0: Britain has reopened an investigation after claims Chris Minns conspired to evade donations law following a now infamous fundraiser at the Sunny Seafood Restaurant in Hurstville. Mr. Minns has reiterated his denial of allegations by a former Labor official. He sought to funnel unreceipted cash donations into Labor coffers.
1: But I reject any assertions of wrongdoing by me or my staff. And I'm confident the record will bear that out. But I'm in the hands of a possible investigation and an inquiry. But I think it's reasonable for me to say, why don't you wait for that investigation and inquiry's findings?
0: Two groups of women and children linked to the Islamic State group are due to arrive in Sydney and Melbourne this afternoon. ABC correspondent Bridget Rollison is on board the flight to Melbourne.
2: The Australian government has said that when this group arrives in Australia, they will be met with the full force of the law and that they can expect to be charged and arrested, some of them. Some of them will face terrorism charges as well as engaging in slave trading. And when we spoke to the women, they were basically full of excitement. They said that they cannot wait to get back to Australia and their kids were really looking forward to being in Australia too. One of them told me the thing she missed the most are lattes and that she couldn't wait to have coffee in Melbourne.
0: US forces say they've shot at and disabled an Iranian-flagged oil tanker in the Gulf of Oman. They say the vessel was trying to sail to an Iranian port in defiance of a US blockade. Iranian authorities are meanwhile considering an American proposal to end the war, with several unnamed sources suggesting a deal is close. But Donald Trump says that's a big assumption. A key sticking point has been the US president's goal to remove all enriched uranium from Iran to prevent it from developing a nuclear bomb. He's been asked about this when leaving a White House event.
3: Hi, Mr. President. Can you tell us what you think about extracting the uranium from Iran?
4: Yeah, we're going to get it.
3: How will you get it, sir?
4: We're going to get it.
0: Former Prime Minister Tony Abbott is being positioned to become the next president of the Liberal Party. Mr. Abbott is expected to put his hand up to lead the party's organisational wing with the support of opposition leader Angus Taylor. An animal rights group says the state government's shark net program could be attracting more sharks than it deters. State government figures for the 2025-26 shark meshing season, obtained under Freedom of Information laws by Humane World for Animals, show only 17% of the 210 marine animals caught in nets were target shark species. The organisation's marine biologist, Lawrence Chelbeck, says trapped marine life can attract sharks to the area, undermining the purpose of the meshing program.
5: The struggling and dying of an animal releases environmental cues out into the water, and that's exactly what sharks are looking to when they're looking for an easy feed. If we want to make our beaches safer, this is why we can't have dead and dying animals anywhere near them.
0: Paris Saint-Germain has beaten Bayern Munich 6-5 on aggregate in the semi-final of European Soccer's Champions League after a 1-1 draw in the second leg to book a spot against Arsenal in the final. Chris Mitchell reports.
6: Bayern Munich's Harry Kane scored for the German side well into stoppage time. There were a frantic few seconds, but it was too late, and the goal only provided bitter consolation. PSG took their first chance after only 3 minutes when Dembele rifled home from just inside the area. In an electric atmosphere, Bayern tried to force their way back into the tie, but were left frustrated, more so when they were convinced they should have had a first-half penalty after the ball hit João Neves' arm inside the box. But the ball had been played by a teammate, so no spot kick was given.
0: Looking at the weather, showers and possible hail in the southeast on the Alpine ranges and southern slopes. Showers about the southern inland plains on the central western slopes and adjacent ranges and in the far northeast corner. Snow showers on the southern ranges extending to the central ranges. A fine, partly cloudy day for Sydney with a maximum of 19 degrees. Right now it's 18 on the coast. It's also 18 in Penrith and the humidity is on 45%.
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Yes, C. Benedict dropping by this hour. We're talking duets, your favourites, please. 1-300-222-702. Is it Dolly Parton and Kenny Rogers? Is it something else? Is it something more contemporary? We're having this discussion because of Stevie Nicks and Sabrina Carpenter kind of stealing the show at the Met Gala this week. Sabrina Carpenter does tend to do a few duets. How about this one with Madge at Coachella?

certainly got Jemima and Georgie going in the control room. 1-300-222-702 is the number. Pauline on the text line says, When You're Gone by Mel C and Bryan Adams. It's one of my husband's favourite songs. Funny, though, because he actually rejects most commercial songs and enjoys more indie songs usually. Yeah, I don't mind that one. I also don't mind Sabrina and Madge, to be honest. Coming up this hour, a legend of the news world, CNN's Ted Turner, has died. Hugh Remington's got some incredible stories about Ted Turner's life. Of course, Hugh Remington used to work for CNN. You might recall those days. He'll be here in about 15 minutes' time. Before that, I'm also going to have an update for you on the neo-Nazi rally held outside state parliament in November. An arrest has now been made. I'll tell you more about that very soon. Heaps more to come on 702 Mornings, but jump on the phone, talk to Georgie and Jemima about your favourite duet, please. 1-300-222-702.

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2: Traffic.
0: Just a couple of things to let you know about on the roads at the moment. St Peter's Princes Highway approaching Bishop Street. A broken down bus, heavy traffic conditions, one of two northbound lanes closed. At Strathfield, Centenary Drive approaching Waroona Road, a broken down truck. The site is cleared, but there are some heavy traffic conditions. Northbound traffic impacted. Banks Meadow, Wentworth Avenue at Baker Street, a broken down truck. One of three northbound lanes affected. Some emergency roadworks at Narellan Road just past Camden Valley Way. One of three eastbound lanes closed. Darabalgi, north of Forbes. I'm not sure why that's flashing up on my screens at the moment. That probably doesn't relate to where you are. But also in St Peter's, Princes Highway, approaching Bishop Street, a broken down bus, heavy traffic conditions, one of two northbound lanes closed. Jump on the phone and let us know if there's anything else you're seeing that we should know about. 1-300-222-702.
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0: Lots of reaction this morning to our conversation with the Independent MP in the New South Wales Parliament, Mark Latham. Mark Latham was reacting to news that the state's Electoral Commission has reopened an investigation looking at allegations the Premier was involved in evading political donations laws over cash received at a fundraiser before the 2015 election. Now, that fundraiser at a Hurstville Chinese restaurant happened before the Premier entered Parliament. There's also a separate Upper House inquiry looking into these same allegations. Mark Latham is on that committee, so that's why he's involved in this. Here's what Mark Latham had to say on Mornings Earlier.
3: It's only because of the New South Wales Upper House and our diligent work on integrity that you've got the news today, the extraordinary news, that the Premier of New South Wales is under active investigation by the New South Wales Electoral Commission for being party to an illegal donation circumventing scheme. It's a criminal offence, an indictable offence without statute of limitations. So it's incredibly serious.
0: So that's Mark Latham speaking this morning at a media conference at State Parliament. The Premier spoke about Mark Latham. Chris Minns also referred to a recent court victory from his chief of staff, which stripped the Upper House of its ability to force witnesses to attend inquiries or face arrest.
4: To believe Mark Latham, you'd have to... You'd

0: have to accept the premise that there's been a 15-year conspiracy involving police, investigation bodies, and me as an opposition backbencher all the way back then, extending our influence into the New South Wales police. And you'd also have to accept that the police and integrity body shouldn't be conducting these investigations. Mark Latham should be. And I think that that's a dangerous principle. I don't think he should have arrest powers. And ordinarily, I think the checks and balances of the upper house would negate that. I think that you'd ordinarily have, you know, sensible Green MPs or crossbenchers or members of the government who go, you know what, we can't let this bloke run wild. But those days are over. And I think as it's currently constituted, the upper house can't be trusted with those kind of powers because it would be dangerous for our democracy.
1: So that's Chris Minns this morning. I think that's interesting to hear the final point he's making about dangers to our democracy, because in a way, that's quite similar to some of the language that we're hearing from those very crossbenchers that he's talking about. You might recall Sue Higginson from the Greens on this program earlier in the week. You might recall Penny Sharp yesterday, the leader of the government in the upper house, talking about the impact of this on our democracy. I know this is complicated stuff. It's pretty messy. But after all, this is your parliament. These are the laws that are being passed by the government that you've elected or not passed when they're being held up in an instance like this. 1300 222 702. It's a bit of a mess in the state parliament at the moment, but we will keep covering this story for you.
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1: We want your duet nominations, please, this morning. C. Benedict will be here just after 10:30, but Liz is here from the Central Coast. Good morning to you, Liz.
4: Good morning. How are you?
1: I'm very well, thanks. Sounds like you're in a great mood. How are you doing today?
4: Not too bad. I'm 85 years of age. I'm Dutch-born. I migrated in 1947. I love learning about Aussie and First Nations singers.
1: Okay, so that leads us to your nomination.
4: Exactly, Gorimal and Paul Kelly singing "Amazing Grace."
1: It is. I'm going to play a little bit of it. What does it do? What does it do for you when you hear it?
4: Well, I've never known too much about the First Nations other than the what would be classed as 1940s, 1950s lessons on Australian, inverted commas, Aborigines. And I've since learned so much, and I've even had some dot painting lessons up in Mosman, Queensland recently, and it was a ball.
1: Oh, well, good on you. Thanks very much for calling in. Here's your pick.

Liz, thank you very much for that suggestion. 1300 222 702. It's actually not the only Gurumal suggestion we've had this morning. We played a little bit of Gurumal and Delta Goodrum earlier. Penny on the text line saying that's also her favourite duet. Gurumal, Delta on the voice still gives me goosebumps. To be honest, anything with Gurumal kind of gives me goosebumps.

0: That is Paul Kelly and Gurumal with Amazing Grace. Joe is here from Beecroft. Good morning, Joe. What would you like to nominate?
1: Hamish, I really love the duet by Nina Cherry and Yusuf. I can't pronounce it. Sorry. Yusuf Nador, 7 seconds.
0: Yusundor, I think.
1: Yes, yes. It's just such a beautiful song. That last song gave me goosebumps, but this duet also gives me goosebumps. It's just a lovely song.
0: Okay. If it's goosebumps, it's doing something to you. Where's it taking you to? Where does your mind go?
1: I think the statement, or one of the phrases in the song, is when a child is born, it has no concept of the colour skin it's in. And so it's a very, I think, a deep kind of reminder that, you know, we have so much racism, I guess, in the world, you know, that basically we want to try and rule that out.
0: What a great suggestion. Thank you very much for your nomination. Here is 7 seconds from Nina Cherry and Yusundor.

0: like that one. Was it in Love Actually? Was there a little bit of that in Love Actually? I think maybe there was. 1-300-222-702. Steve Benedict will be here very soon, but we are taking your nominations for best duets ever. Christine is here from Hurstville. Very good morning to you, Christine.
1: Hi. I love Elton John and Kiki D doing Don't Go Breaking My Heart. Okay. We just play it. When it comes on at work, everybody's bouncing around and it just makes everybody feel good.
0: You're definitely not the only one. Here it is.

32-year-old Joel Davis was arrested yesterday at a house in South Penrith and has been charged with publicly inciting hatred on grounds of race, causing fear. It's a new offence created under the current state Labor government. He has been granted conditional bail to appear at Downing Centre local court next month. A little bit of background for you. If you listen to this program, you will have heard quite a bit about it already. But you might remember last year, after widespread condemnation of the rally, we revealed here on 702 Mornings that both federal MP Allegra Spender and state MP Kelly Sloan had received threats that they deemed were so vile they referred them to police. After our reporting, Joel Davis was charged by police and remanded in custody. After three unsuccessful attempts at being granted bail, Davis was released.

0: Hugh Remington will be here very soon, but we're cranking up the jukebox with some of your favourite duets this morning. John's here from North Richmond. Very good morning to you, John.
1: Morning, Hamish. How are you, mate?
0: Yeah, very well, my friend. What is it that's tickling your fancy when it comes to duets?
1: Candy, Iggy Pop and Kate Pearson.
0: Okay, give me a little bit more context. Why is it so meaningful to you? What do you love about it?
1: The vocal soar, Iggy Pop at his best. I think it came out in the, 80s, mid-80s. Iggy Pop was soaring. Kate Pearson from the B-52s. Their vocals just seem to match each other. The chorus is great when they both chime in together. It just quite a moment, big moments with the chorus, and so it goes on to a.
0: It's quite interesting about duets, isn't it? That it doesn't always work, right? So the point True. You're making is that these two voices somehow work well together.
1: That's the point I'm making, Hamish. Yes, exactly. They just chimed. They just worked together well. They vocalised, and the backbeat just takes it to another direction.
0: Well, here it is. Iggy Pop and Kate Pearson with Candy. I need a-

0: They do work pretty well together. 1-300-222-702. Steve Benedict coming up after the news headlines at 10:30. We're talking duets this morning, but please keep your suggestions going.
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0: Yeah, don't adjust your sets. This is 702 ABC Sydney, but we are talking about CNN right now because the man who founded the first ever 24-hour news channel has died at the age of 87. The media mogul, Ted Turner, established CNN back in 1980. Here he is speaking at the launch.
5: I dedicate the news channel for America. The cable news network.
0: He was known for a rather brash demeanor. He came to be known as the mouth of the South.
5: The whole network philosophy, all this BS about journalism. Journalism isn't what carries the day in these news departments. It's dollars.
0: Well, there he is. Ted Turner was diagnosed with Lewy body dementia in the years before his death. And you might recall that a very well-known Australian journalist, Hugh Remington, did work as a CNN anchor and correspondent for quite some time. And Hugh's here to talk to you this morning. Very good morning, Hugh.
6: Hi, Hamish.
0: Tell me a bit more about Ted Turner. Quite a character.
6: Yeah, look, it's interesting. Ted Turner, if you were to take some aspects of his life and then say the guy was a monster, it's hard to argue with him. He was a drunk and he was a womanizer and he, in his early days, was quite vilely racist. On another level, one of the greatest environmentalists of all time. You know, he helped bring the American bison back from near extinction by spending billions of dollars buying ultimately around 1 million hectares of land in the American West so that bison could roam free again. You know, so it's interesting that in this statement that came from the family that said that he had died, it was headed philanthropist, environmentalist, and cable pioneer Ted Turner. It was in that order. So gave $1 billion, US dollars, back when that was a huge sum of money, to the United Nations, just gave it to the United Nations at one stage. So there was a bit of everything in Ted Turner, but if there was one thing which defined him, he had an insane appetite for risk, for financial risk, for crazy ideas that everyone constantly told him was an idea that couldn't work. Mm. And

0: the anti-Trump media, the fake news. But actually, you know, I suppose listening to him, he sounds like the kind of character that might have been a bit more to Trump's liking.
1: Well, Trump, of course, calls any significant news operation that isn't essentially a craven doormat for him fake news. That's been one of his most successful tricks. And, you know, and the people who love Trump cheer that. And it's caused problems for CNN. But that was, you know, years after he had left effective control of CNN. So what he brought, I think, to America and to the world, he totally revolutionized world media. There's no doubt about it. This guy was a giant in terms of influence. You know, he rode the hours, he rode the time that he was in. But he always, because of his desire for risk, almost his hunger for risk, he got in front of everything again and again and again. And so, you know, when I arrived at CNN in 2004, before you could go on air, you had to read this thing called CNN Standards and Practices and then sign off on it. It was a vast folder, and there was no question about it. It's in it was essentially the highest, most noble notions of what journalism is. You had to understand, read it, and sign it on before you could go on air. And there was a lot to love about working at CNN. The risk aspect, which came through from Turner, was that he would always take on the most experimental form of technology. So he didn't wait to see what had been tried and tested. People would come up, go to him with some piece of technology, and they'd say, right, we're putting it out in the field. And so just to give you one example of how that is transformational, I helped cover the tsunami in 2004. Now, we were able to do that to a global audience of hundreds of millions of people from a beach in Sri Lanka, broadcast to the world with a TV camera and a thing which was then called a BGAN, which was no bigger than a laptop, but was a piece of technology no one else was even willing to try, but it enabled you to reach satellites from anywhere in the world without having full satellite dishes and all the accoutrements that went with it. So that appetite for risk kept CNN at the front for an entire generation of news. Others have all caught up now, and so it goes. But Turner was an extraordinary figure, and the people who'd worked with him over the years adored him, even though he could be a bit of an ogre. And one of the things he did, when he had no money to start off with, those original CNN guys, he couldn't pay them their wages. So he'd go and he says, oh, I've got, there's no money coming in, I'm not paying you.
0: This doesn't sound fun.
1: But he said, yeah, I don't think you get away with this in Australia. He said, but I'll tell you what, I'll give you all this month, I'll give you all, X number of shares in the company. Now, the company was about to go bust, but people stuck with him. And those who had the ability to do so, who didn't then go off that week and sell the shares for whatever they were, nickels and dimes, just to put bread on the table, those who might have, say, had a spouse with an actual paying income or something, those who hung on to those shares, when ultimately CNN sold out in the end and was bought up by a thing called America Online, dreadful sort of dot-com boom moment, but it made them all multi-millionaires, those who managed to hang on to those shares.
0: On the text line, Mary saying, Hamish, I seem to remember Ted Turner heavily involved in the America's Cup yacht race competing against Australia. You're right, Mary, he was in the America's Cup, wasn't he? Skip it.
1: So he became obsessed with sailing, and then decided, as an outsider, he came from the South, he was brash, he was drunk, he was always in trouble. You know, to be honest, he was a womanizer, and nowadays you'd say a sexual harasser. So he offended a lot of the people in the sort of old school blue blood world of yacht racing up in the northeast of the United States. But he wanted to have a crack at the America's Cup. He kept on losing. And there's a famous moment where one of his kind of rich mates said to him, Ted, why do you keep wasting all this money on this America's Cup thing when you keep losing? And his famous reply, which sums him up, was, I'm not losing, I'm learning how to win. And that was exactly the essence of Ted Turner.
0: Oh, I like that. Hugh Rimmington, it's always lovely to catch up. Thank you very much for dropping by.
1: Great to chat.
0: Hugh Rimmington there from the 10 Network.

0: Formerly of CNN, Ted Turner has died at the age of 87. We're talking duets very soon. We see Benedict jump on the line. Georgie and Jemima ready to take your nominations, please. First, though, the news headlines with Tony Matthews. Good morning, Tony.
1: Hello, Hamish. Australian authorities are preparing for the arrival of 13 women and children linked to Islamic State fighters who are expected to fly into Sydney and Melbourne today. Australian Federal Police Commissioner Chrissy Barrett has warned some individuals will be arrested and face charges, including terrorism offences and crimes against humanity, such as slave trading. New South Wales Police Minister Yasmin Catley has confirmed one woman and one child are scheduled to arrive in Sydney. The state government has unveiled a major inner city redevelopment design for Waterloo South with plans for thousands of new homes. Community feedback on around 3,300 new homes is open until June, with at least half to be delivered as social and affordable housing. The project would more than double the number of social and affordable homes currently on the site, alongside new parks, cafes and community facilities near the Waterloo Metro Station. A cold blast descended on Australia's southeast has seen snow fall in three states. The Bureau of Meteorology says parts of New South Wales, Victoria and Tasmania have received falls of between 5 and 15 centimetres. And Ted Turner, an American entrepreneur and media mogul who founded CNN, has died at the age of 87. Sydney's weather, a fine, partly cloudy day, a top of 19 degrees. Hamish?
0: See, I knew I was feeling something this morning when I left home and put my fleece on. I was like, I can feel something changing.
1: And something coming, a snowflake or two.
0: Yes. Dad used to have all these like weird weather predicting mechanisms in Jindy. Yeah. Like he'd say, if there's a group of sheep gathering on that hill on the western side of the lake, on the top of the hill, it's going to snow within 24 hours.
1: And was he often right? Because animals always know.
0: Always. Yes. Always. Also, 15 degrees and raining in Adelaide, it'll snow within the next 48 hours in the science.
1: Okay.
0: I can't stand by the science of any of this, Tony.
1: But it works.
0: Seems to. Thank you very much. More news in 26 minutes from now. We are talking duets.

0: Yes, that is Sabrina Carpenter and Stevie Nicks at the Met Gala this week. They certainly stole the show to some extent, and that is why we're talking about duets this morning. C. Benedict is here. Very good morning.
1: Good morning, Hamish.
0: When this was proposed as a topic, I said to the team, doesn't Stevie Nicks do quite a few duets?
1: Yeah, well, I mean, Fleetwood Mac had more than one vocalist, so there's so many songs in their actual discography that have a kind of duetty feeling to them, despite, you know, not necessarily being technically a duet. And we could spend half an hour talking about what actually defines a duet, but let's actually listen to some music. I think she's also been one of those people who's been really good about appearing with younger artists. She's also done this song as a duet with Harry Styles. And she kind of blows them out of the water, but in a quite nice, supportive way.
0: Okay, here's a little bit of Stevie and Sabrina.

0: Yes, Stevie Nicks and Sabrina Carpenter. Nadia's here from Parramatta. Very good morning to you, Nadia.
1: Good morning, Hamish.
0: You're back.
1: Yes. But nothing controversial this time.
0: Because you would like us to think about one of the other Stevie Nicks duets.
1: Yes, it's with Tom Petty, Stop Dragging My Heart Around. I think it's one of the best duets ever because the voices match perfectly. There is passion.

0: talking sound, everything fits.
1: Yeah, and their voices are both very distinctive as well. And I think a lot of the time when you get people doing vocal harmony, they kind of like melt into each other. That does not happen here, does it?
0: Yes, and you can feel that they actually have life experience by singing these words, and they have lots of romantic problems probably and things like that.
1: Yeah, and a few cigarettes behind them as well, I think.
2: Nadia, I'm impressed with how much you're reading into this.
0: Yes, I'm a big fan of music, but I can't really finish without mentioning Delta. Delta, and she has so many duets, but two I particularly like. It's Down Under with Colin Hay.
1: Yeah, that's
0: that she
1: wild.
0: That she recorded during COVID. Also with Josh Teske, Never Tear Us Apart.
2: What about next?
1: I didn't even know about that one, Nadia. You're in the deep cuts with Delta.
0: Absolutely, absolutely amazing. Her playing of piano, whole dramatics, everything. And their voices are so different, but somehow they fit, you know?
2: What about Delta and Gurumal? I'm going to play a bit of it for you, Nadia.
0: Yes, that is probably...

0: That's Delta and Gurmal. Nadia, a review, yes, please.
1: Yes, that's absolutely beautiful. One of the best. But I also, my guilty pleasure, I would say, duet is between Aretha Franklin and George Michael. I knew you were waiting for me.
0: Okay, I reckon.
1: Totally different singers and everything, but somehow it's just magic.
2: George Michael does a good dash in these duets as well, and he'll turn up and do other people's songs. Oh, much missed.
1: Yes, Nadia. There are so many duets, but I hope next week you do something with Eurovision, because on Thursday, Delta has a big performance. It's next week, is Eurovision.
0: Yeah, should we book you in, Nadia?
1: No, results for Delta will come only on Friday because of differences, but you could organize something connected with Eurovision, past winners or something like that, which are the best and all that.
0: Nadia, we'll get you on the airwaves Thursday, Friday. You'll be the Delta correspondent. Thank you very much.
1: Yes, okay. Thank you very much. You're very kind. Thank you.
3: Gurmal.
0: That is Delta and Gurmal. It's pretty, it's lovely stuff.
2: It's beautiful. And what's interesting about that is they approach a note from very different places. Like Delta's got this very trained placement, like she's always in tune. She's got, she knows exactly where her break is. It all feels kind of effortless and even. And the beautiful thing about Dr. G. Unipingu's voice is it's pressing on the top of the note in a really nice kind of frail, excellent way. So the way that the notes are sitting together is a little uncomfortable, but it's a nice kind of friction.
0: It's for a tension.
2: Me. Yeah.
0: Okay. So we rely on you for the intellectual side of this conversation, see. What is it that makes some voices work well together while others just might not click? Like, we've already heard examples there from Nadia, like George Michael and Aretha Franklin. You don't imagine them necessarily, but it somehow works.
2: Well, there's a few things. Like, technically what a voice does varies hugely between, like, the traditions that the voices come from, the technique and style as well, obviously. So, you know, maybe George Michael and Delta Goodrem are similar in some ways, a sentence I am now saying in public, because they're really in the pocket, right in the middle of the note. There's like a good, belty, technical kind of

0: almost music theater voice to it. And then there are other people like Aretha, who's got that incredible soul gospel-y thing where she'll like stretch into a note and kind of scream into it almost. So sometimes it's the difference between the two styles that really works together, and sometimes it's two similar voices working together. I mean, you know, in opera, it's very rare that you'll have a duet between two of the same voice types. You'll have someone who's a little higher and someone who's a little lower. Even if they're both mezzo-sopranos, you'll have one who's kind of lyric and one who's dramatic, and that creates a kind of light and shade between the voices.
1: See, Benedict is here. We're talking music. Duets this week, 1-300-222-702. Claire says, love Nadia. Yes, have her on for a regular segment. I think we'll try and book Nadia to be our Eurovision correspondent for next week. Yes, we're getting lots of nods from Georgie and Jemima in the production suite. By the way, we still don't have a name for this segment. You know, we've flirted with C sharp or C notes or high notes with C Benedict. C's hopeless at nominating a name for their own segment.
0: Yeah,
1: so you're very welcome if you want to suggest a name for this segment. Paul's here from
0: the Delta Goodrum Hour.
1: Yes, the Delta Goodrum 30 minutes on 702. We'll be next week probably. Paul's here from Allambie Heights. A very good morning to you, Paul.
2: Good morning, Hamish and Sue.
1: What would you like to nominate?
2: Look, two singers, I think, who are great singers in their own right, but they harmonise beautifully, and I think that's because they both have some real pain in life to inform the way they sing, and they put emotion into their music without it being cheesy, and I think that's real art. And that's Peter Gabriel and Sinead O'Connor, and the song I'm thinking of is Blood of Eden.
1: Okay, let's hear a bit of it. If you can hang on, because I want to talk to you a little bit more about it.
2: Okay. I saw

0: So that is Peter Gabriel and Sinead O'Connor there. Paul's here from Allambie Heights. So you referred to sort of shared pain, shared struggle. What was it, Paul, that you hear in this?
1: Yeah, they've both sung a lot of songs about, you know, the agony of relationship breakups and trying to make things work. And that song, you know, was inspired by Peter Gabriel's own marriage breakup. And, you know, the genuine pain that comes through, the emotion that comes through, you know, it's very real. And I think that distinguishes it from sort of cheesy love songs. You know, there's a difference between real emotion and faux emotion that comes through in a lot of duets and ballads.
0: See, do you think it's important, whatever the emotional connection is between the two artists, like their voices aside?
2: Well, I think, yes, I want to believe that is important, but in a way, maybe it's not. I think that a really good artist can kind of pull it out, like
0: an
2: actor, you know.
0: Paul, your view of that?
1: Yeah, look, I agree. I think great singers can get away with it, but when you know the song is born from real life experience, it just adds, to me, and that just adds an extra dimension to it, and the pain that both

0: Paul, is the trick with Peter Gabriel that you have to close your eyes and pretend you're in the 1980s instead of rock gently?
1: Go with the flow, man. It's one of those sort of songs. It's not a poppy, dancey, upbeat. You know, it's a heartbreak. It's a song about heartbreak.
2: It is absolutely beautiful. I love this song. I'm so, so glad you picked it. And I'm glad that you shouted out the Paula Cole live version as well.
1: Paula Cole is such a great singer.
2: Oh, such a great singer. Her version, like the tour that she did with Peter Gabriel, is the best their voices have ever sounded, either of them. There's a version.
1: She was up the spine stuff.
2: That like 8-minute version of Secret World, where they are just like in each other's pockets the whole time, is so gorgeous. I love this song. I also think like this is a very sensual, like this is a song about sensual things. This is very intimate, and the way the harmonies work, the two voices are really almost cancelling each other out. They're so close harmonically.
0: I feel like I just need to leave you and Paul with the microphones. I'll leave. I'll go home.
2: Well, you're wrong about this one, Hamish.
0: That is Blood of Eden, Peter Gabriel and Sinead O'Connor. Paul, thanks very much for your call this morning. We're talking music with C. Benedict. It's 12 minutes to 11. Your nominations for your favourite duet, please. Adrian's here from Avalon. Very good morning.
3: Oh, hi there. How are you both? I'm very different favourite to the last one. It's Miley Cyrus and Dolly Parton singing Jolene.
0: You approve, C?
2: Oh, totally approve. This is one of those ones where two voices that are very distinctive but do similar things technically work together incredibly beautifully. I'm actually listening to about 15 different versions of Jolene this week, and this has got to be one of my absolute top favourites for our music
3: great.
2: Show does this cover story. It's just...
3: Yeah, such a good fight song. I love it.
2: Oh, it's so good.
0: What does it do for you, Adrian, when you're needing that little bit of motivation?
3: Oh, you know, if you ever had a girl hanging around your boyfriend, my God, do the claws come out. And, you know, she's just begging Jolene to, you know, see a bit of reason. And I love the emotion. And, yeah, it's just a great, I don't know, inspirational sort of song that grabs you.
2: I have it slightly different.
3: Miley's voice is unbelievable. I think it's one of the best in the world,
2: yeah,
3: to tell you the truth.
2: Totally, totally agree. I have a slightly different interpretation of this song, which is this is all about the narrator character thinking, oh God, this woman, like this, my man is obsessed with this woman, but she's slowly becoming obsessed with the woman. She's about to have a bisexual awakening. That's what I think this song is about.
0: Wow.
3: God, I haven't gone there.
0: Well, maybe it's time you try, Adrian.
3: I'll listen out for it.

0: There we go. It is Miley Cyrus and Dolly Parton. Get well, Dolly. We are keeping an eye on Dolly's health as well. She's not been great recently. Let's go to Fran, who's here from Rose Bay this morning. Very good morning, Fran. Are you still there, Fran? I reckon Fran might have put the phone down and is having a conversation in the background. Are you there, Fran?
1: Yes.
0: Okay, Fran, I think you need to turn the radio down in the background so we can hear a bit of delay. Can you hear us now?
1: Yes, I can.
0: Who would you like to nominate?
1: Barbara Streisand and Neil Diamond singing You Don't Bring Me Flowers Anymore.
2: It used to be so natural to talk about forever. What used to be's don't count anymore.

0: You Don't Bring Me Flowers by Barbara Streisand. And sorry, who's
1: Neil Diamond.
0: Neil Diamond.
1: Yeah.
0: Thoughts? See?
1: Well, I love Barbara Streisand. I love Neil Diamond. This, to me, is like putting your lemon meringue pie directly into your shepherd's pie, thus ruining both things.
0: Really?
1: Yeah.
0: Why?
1: Well, it's high camp, and we have to appreciate that. It's so schlocky and so extreme, and a lot of Barbara Streisand stuff that she does is duets. To me, I love listening to it, but I am laughing the whole time, and I'm not sure that is the intention, you know?

0: I do have to tell you, C, you know, sometimes when you're on a flight and you're trying to find a movie to watch and you end up watching something that you probably normally wouldn't watch, and then it turns out to be great.
1: Can I guess that you're going to say the Barbra Streisand version of A Star Is Born?
0: No. This was recently, and I watched a film with Hugh Jackman and Kate Hudson in it called Lightning and Thunder. Do you know about this film?
1: Okay.
0: Oh, no, sorry. It's called, the film is called Song Sung Blue.
1: Yes. And there, I saw a trailer for it recently, and one of my friends who usually has quite good taste was like, I think you'd like this film. Is it good? It doesn't look good.
0: It was amazing. Okay. So, Lightning and Thunder is the name of a group that is a couple, and they're not, it's not a Neil Diamond lookalike. It's a sort of tribute act.
1: Uh-huh.
0: And they lived in Milwaukee in the 90s, I think it was. And they were so good. They were so good that when Neil Diamond came to town, he wanted to meet them. Like they were, and it was such a beautiful, moving, funny film. And I've never seen Kate Hudson so good in anything. And

0: Hugh Jackman was brilliant.
1: Yeah, I mean, Hugh Jackman is kind of always brilliant, and Kate Hudson is quite underrated, I think, these days.
0: Anyway,
1: yeah.
0: Side note.
1: Okay, recommendation.
0: It's called Song Sung Blue, and I was in tears.
1: Is it all Neil Diamond songs?
0: It is, yeah.
1: Two of them singing it.
0: Yeah, so they do this kind of duet version, but they do it their own way. It's not like he's dressed up as Neil Diamond.
1: That's so fun.
0: They're just this husband and wife. They're very in love, and they perform Neil Diamond songs, and people go nuts for it.
1: All right, so everyone's watching that this weekend. Very good.
0: Melinda's here. Very good morning to you, Melinda.
2: They got the wrong line.
0: Melinda, hey. No, who have I got
2: Hello.
0: There?
2: Hello.
0: Yeah.
2: Hello.
0: Good morning.
2: Oh, hello, Hamish.
0: Yeah, we don't have the wrong line. I think we've got you.
2: I would like to put up Meatloaf, and I think it's with a lady, Lorraine Crosby. I had to Google it, to be honest. I didn't know who the lady's name was he sang it with. I'd do anything for love.
0: Why? What does it do for you?
2: It takes me on a journey through a roller coaster. Like, there's this love and passion between them, but then they realize they're not right for each other. And even when you watch them on stage performing it, you can almost believe that it's between the two of them that they had some sort of relationship.

0: 1300 222 702 is the number. We're talking duets with C. Benedict. Just on Neil Diamond and Song Sung Blue, there is a lot of love on the text line for Song Sung Blue this morning, C.
1: I'm so
0: and
1: glad
0: on,
1: to hear it.
0: On Neil Diamond, a text that says, "Oh my God, please educate this person on music royalty."
1: I love Neil Diamond. Have I not spent like a full 20 minutes talking about Hot August Night on this show?
0: Yes, maybe, but you may need to reiterate that with with your dissing of the Barbara Streisand duet.
1: Between this and Taylor Swift, I'm making a lot of enemies.
0: 1-300-222-702 is the number. Jacqueline's here from Blackstone. A very good morning to you.
2: Good morning.
0: How are you doing? What would you like to nominate?
2: Well, I'd like to nominate something completely different, and it's Josh Groban and Charlotte Church singing The Prayer. It is just magnificent. It's spine-tingling, and their voices are just so pure.
0: Okay. Is Charlotte Church still around? I thought she'd sort of somewhat disappeared.
2: She has. Yeah, it's very sad.
0: Okay. But
2: hasn't disappeared.
0: Here's the track.

0: C. Benedict approving of this choice or not?
1: Think that they're both amazing vocalists. I prefer the original version, which is Andrea Bocelli and Celine Dion, because it's just got a little bit more grit to it. This is a bit laminated.
0: Okay.
1: Yeah.
0: James O'Loughlin is here ahead of afternoons. Very good morning to you. Into the duets?
2: Kiki D and Elton John. Yeah. Don't Go Breaking My Heart. I couldn't if I tried.
0: We've had so many nominations for that this morning. What's the appeal in it for you?
2: It just gets into my head. They were in a studio with the film clip and it looked really raw and it looked like they really liked each other. I thought at the time there was sexual tension between them. I feel that was wrong now. but it was just such a lovely call and response back and forth. Such a great, please, you know, when you fall in love with someone, you make yourself vulnerable. Please don't break my heart. And the other would reassure them I won't. It was beautiful.
0: Your gaydar was really off.
2: Yeah, it was.
0: What have you got coming up on Arvo's, James?
2: I mean, I was 11, so, you know, you can't blame me. There's a story today about a bush turkey that has been rescued after a couple of months. It had an arrow lodged in its shoulder. We want to hear from people who have rescued animals. I've been in that situation a few times, luckily with other people, because I always get so terrified that the animal will, you know, be scared and bite me. But my wife's rescued all these birds and cats and things. And so we want to hear from other people who've done it. I wonder if anyone's ever rescued a horse.
0: There's quite a cast of possum rescuers around Sydney, and I think the leading barrister, Sue Chrysanthu, is one of them. I've read an article about how sometimes people call the possum rescue line and Sue Chrysanthu turns up.
2: Oh, wow.
0: You need to get her on.
2: Yeah, okay. Why not?
0: Have a great show.
2: Thanks.
0: See, I think my favourite pick from this morning is Paul Kelly and Gorimal.
1: Oh, yes.
0: Can
1: absolutely.
0: We go out on a bit of that?
1: Let's do it.
0: See you next week.

0: It's 11 o'clock. Good morning. Tony Matthews with ABC News. Energy companies will be forced to set aside gas for Australian use from July next year under a new East Coast gas reserve. Here's National Affairs correspondent Jane Norman.
1: Madeleine King will unveil the details of the policy today, which is designed to avert looming shortages and bring down gas bills by shielding Australia from international prices. The scheme will apply to all producers, requiring them to reserve a percentage of the gas produced each year for Australian use. Queensland's three LNG ventures would be subject to new export permits. The announcement comes just weeks after the government killed off a campaign to increase taxes on gas giants in next week's budget.
0: Independent MP Mark Latham has taken credit for the state's Electoral Commission reportedly reopening its investigation into a donation scandal allegedly involving Premier Chris Minns. Mr Minns denies a former Labor official's claims he sought to funnel unlawful donations into Labor coffers following a fundraiser at the Sunny Seafood Restaurant in Hurstville in 2014. An Upper House inquiry last year received an affidavit by former ALP state organiser David Latham, no relation, who claims he was asked by the then COGRA candidate how to get unreceipted cash into campaign coffers. Mark Latham told 702 ABC Radio's Hamish McDonald the probe was reopened because of the material unearthed by the inquiry and denied he was driven by personal hatred of the Premier.
2: Is this a personal vendetta you're pursuing?
3: Well, no, Hamish, I,

0: later today. The Australian Federal Police have asked them to take part in community integration programs, but Jason Clare says all the children should participate.
1: These children have seen sorts of things that no child should ever be exposed to, and it's going to take time for these children to reintegrate into Australian society. I would expect the Federal Police would want to run countering violent extremism programs with all of the children.
0: Australia's financial crime watchdog has launched a probe into gambling company Tabcorp over concerns about its ability to manage money laundering and terrorism financing risks. AUSTRAC will initially focus on whether Tabcorp has a compliant anti-money laundering and counter-terrorism financing program, is adhering to that program, and is appropriately monitoring customers. Tabcorp says it's fully committed to collaborating with AUSTRAC on uplifting the company's money laundering and terrorism financing risk maturity. A cold blast descending on Australia's southeast has seen snowfall in three states. The Bureau of Meteorology says parts of New South Wales, Victoria and Tasmania have received falls of between 5 and 15 centimetres. Senior meteorologist Angus Hines says the cold front follows above average temperatures in April.
2: Tasmania, Victoria, southern New South Wales, ACT, certainly feeling how that temperature has been wound down pretty significantly compared to what has been a really, really mild run of weather through autumn so far. So really chilly conditions, bringing some rain, some hail, some strong winds, and yes, bringing some snow.
0: A rare comet is scheduled to make an appearance in Australian skies over the next few days. It was discovered last September and has been streaking over the Northern Hemisphere for the past few weeks before making its way south. University of Southern Queensland astronomer Professor Jonty Horner says it's difficult to spot with the naked eye.
3: It's really, really beautiful. I should stress right away that it's only barely visible to the naked eye, if at all. It's really a binocular object, but what it is a fabulous photographic target. So for people who want to play around a little bit with astrophotography, it's perfect for that.

0: really, really big spade-like hands when they're in that configuration.
1: So where do they put the spoil, though? Where do they put
0: they
1: the
0: just
1: soil?
0: Push it into the walls of the tunnel. So they
1: what they wiggle in?
0: They wiggle in, and they so the platypus burrow is pretty much the same dimension as a platypus. They all kind of spin around to tamp the soil into the walls. So it's they don't have. It also means that if you're a 30-40 centimeter long animal that's burrowing for 10 meters, you don't have to move 10 meters of soil, which is really energetically costly, back down the burrow to get it out of the hole. You just push it into the walls.
1: So they're making the walls of their burrows out of what is tightly compressed soil, yeah. Then. So that makes it structurally stronger,
0: really
1: too,
0: strong,
1: I suppose.
0: Yeah.
1: That's extraordinary. Why is Australia so special to you, aside from the platypus? And how did the wildlife in Australia compare to other continents you visited, Jack?
0: Well, it's not a very scientific thing to say, but I think they are the best animals living in Australia.
1: I appreciate the fact you're subjective in such matters. I think this is good. Yeah.
0: I guess the scientific reason.

0: It's 12 o'clock. Good afternoon. Tony Matthews with ABC News. The federal government is seeking to reassure the Australian community on the return of ISIS-linked families, saying it's not the police force's first rodeo. The group of 13 women and children is expected to land in Melbourne and Sydney tonight after spending years in Syrian refugee camps. The federal police have warned some of the women will be arrested in Australia. Government Minister Jason Clare says he trusts police will keep Australians safe.
1: I've got faith in the Australian Federal Police. They know what they're doing. This is not their first rodeo. And I trust in the words of the AFP Commissioner yesterday when she said that some of these women will be arrested when they arrive and others will be subject to further investigation.
0: The University of Newcastle says it's issued precautionary measures to students and staff in the wake of a cybersecurity attack on its learning management system. The university says it's one of about 9,000 institutions impacted by the unauthorised access to Canvas accounts. It says the theft of data involves student names and university email addresses, student ID numbers and messages, and course-related information. The university says it's taken immediate action to secure all system connections, audit administrative access, and reset relevant credentials. Universities in Tasmania and Queensland have also reported impacts. The New South Wales government is urging the Coalition and Greens to back controversial sentencing reforms aimed at stopping serious offenders using good character references in court. Premier Chris Minns says the proposed changes would deliver some measure of justice for victims of crime, accusing opponents of gutting the bill with amendments. The government argues the reforms were recommended by the Sentencing Council and former Supreme Court Judge Peter McClellan. The Premier says victims' families are being let down.
2: You only have to speak to the families of those who had their loved ones killed to say that the good character reference after a shocking crime is a slap in the face for their suffering.
0: The legislation is expected to return to the upper house today. A Sydney Jewish woman has told the Royal Commission on Anti-Semitism and Social Cohesion she felt marginalised and gaslit by colleagues in the union movement following the October 7 attack. Gavin Coote reports.
3: Stephanie Cuneo is a Jewish woman who's been a union organiser and climate campaigner for decades. She told the inquiry colleagues were in denial about the impacts of the October 7 attack, in which Hamas killed 1,200 people and took more than 250 people hostage.
4: I felt completely gaslit. There were no words, there was no compassion. I could count on one hand the sisters, you know, and brothers that reached out to me and said, "Are you okay?"
3: Ms. Cuneo told the inquiry while she's critical of the Israeli government's actions in Gaza, she felt offended and humiliated after seeing posters in a union office that she says demonised Israel.
0: A lawyer for former Test cricketer David Warner says his client will accept responsibility for a reckless and foolish decision which resulted in a mid-range drink driving charge. The 39-year-old was tested during random breath tests at Maroubra over the Easter long weekend after police allege he stopped and parked his vehicle before reaching the test site. They allege he returned a positive result with a second reading of 0.104 later. He wasn't required to attend a Sydney court today, but outside, lawyer Bobby Hill said his client accepts it was a mistake to have three glasses of wine and pick up his keys.
5: He accepts that was a reckless decision, a foolish decision to get in his car instead of taking an Uber. So many of us make those poor decisions, and I think what's important is accepting and being accountable for those poor decisions.
0: And Canterbury will be looking to arrest its slide down the NRL ladder when it heads to Brisbane to take on the Dolphins in the opening game of round 10 in the NRL tonight. The Bulldogs have lost five of their past six matches and take on a Dolphins side coming off a win over Melbourne. To the weather, showers and possible hail in the state's southeast on the Alpine Ranges and southern slopes. Showers about the southern inland plains on the central western slopes and adjacent ranges and in the far north east corner. A fine, partly cloudy afternoon for Sydney with a top of 19 degrees. ABC News, it's 12:05.
6: G'day, hope you're well. Welcome to The World Today. I'm Andy Park, coming to you from Gadigal Land in Sydney. This Thursday, gas exporters forced to reserve up to 25% for domestic energy use. And environmentalist, philanthropist, and credited with launching the world's first 24-hour cable news network, Ted Turner, remembered.
7: He was great fun. I mean, he was, first of all, it was very exciting to be there. 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Everything that CNN did was changing the rules, and Ted was leading it.
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1: This is Afternoons with James O'Loughlin.
2: Good afternoon and welcome to an afternoon show that I hope will be full of good cheer and useful advice. Some of the things will be the return of James Colley's segment. James is the head writer on Gruen and almost every other TV comedy show. He's going to talk about, so if you've ever watched Gruen or any comedy show, they often start with a monologue where the host talks to the camera, and you might have thought, isn't that host clever, just making all those hilarious jokes up on the spot? Actually, the creation of a monologue is a long, complex process that, James Colley has overseen on many different television shows, and he will tell us how the sausage is made. We also want to hear from you today if you've ever rescued an animal. We will discuss that. And we're going to go back in time, really, to the time when you had to ask directions. You don't really have to do, usually you don't need to do that anymore because there's a blue line heading from your phone to your destination, whether you're walking or driving. But in the old days, you either have to, if you're going some distance to somewhere you hadn't been before, you used to have a street directory on the passenger seat that you'd look at, and you'd often have to go across five different maps and end up at E7 or map 84 and often get lost and ask people for directions. So we're going to delve deep into the art of direction asking, direction giving, the worst directions you've ever experienced, and why when you pull over and ask someone for directions and they tell you in a very coherent and logical way and you say, thank you, I really appreciate that, and then you drive off and 3 seconds later think, I have no idea what he said. He seemed like a nice fellow, though.
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2: Now, we've had three interest rate hikes in a row. How are you coping with that? There might be something you can do to bring your mortgage payments down if you're brave enough to do a bit of negotiating. I'd love to hear from you if you found some sort of a hack to reduce the pain of a loan. Change lenders, call your bank. Business editor Jonathan Barrett has written about this for The Guardian today. He says it's time to push your lender to reveal their edge of cliff price. Sounds exciting. G'day, Jonathan.
3: Hi, James.
2: It is, there's a psychological barrier, I think, first. Like you go through all this stress and trauma of getting your mortgage, and then a lot of us just never want to think about it again. But then you do, you think, well, what would the big old bank care about little old me trying to ask them for more? So do you have to get over that first?
3: Oh, there's not many of us like administration, and I'm part of it, so it is easier to do nothing. But, I mean, the upside can be enormous. It can be like a phone call or a little bit of paperwork, and sometimes you're saving thousands or thousands of dollars a year or even a nice little incentive cashback. Mm. So when you think about it a bit differently, like would you be willing to put an hour or two work into something that might deliver a few thousand dollars,
2: yes,
3: you'd probably come up with a different conclusion. You'd be okay with it.
2: You've eroded my psychological barriers very quickly. So what do you actually do? Who do you ring? Who do you try and talk to? What do you ask them for?
3: Well, a lot of people will call their lender first and just ask for a discount, and that possibly could work. It's a bit of a tricky environment at the moment for a few reasons. Lenders aren't as willing to give you a better price just over the phone. So therefore, you do need to get a bit more bold. And what you need to do is find a more competitive rate, perhaps at a different lender. Now, a lot of people use brokers to do that. And then actually start the process of exiting. And this usually occurs through putting in a discharge form. That will then trigger the retention team at your lender to give you a call. And that's kind of the edge of the cliff there. They know that you're ready to go.
2: So do you think taking it a couple of concrete steps is more like you can, you know, you can easily find out what other rates are online or through a broker, but just finding out what they are and ringing up your lender and saying, XYZ over there has something, you know, a bit more attractive than you, is that enough?
3: It's possible and it's worth a try, but we're in a stage, we're in a market at the moment where it's best to have a firm deal in hand.
2: Okay.
3: And so there are a lot of lenders. I mean, a lot of us kind of only gaze at the major banks or the major lenders, but there are numerous lenders and credit unions and that around. So it shouldn't be too difficult to be able to find a better deal. And then I would put that deal in front of your current lender to see if they will come to the party. And I've spoken to a lot of people in recent months who have done this, and as well as getting a more competitive rate, what's often happened, some lenders will give cashback deals as well to retain you. So it can be a couple of hours work for a bit of money up front, yeah. As well as an ongoing better rate.
2: So I'm talking to Jonathan Barrett, the Guardian Australia's

0: business editor, basically about how you get a better rate from your lender, how little old you can negotiate with big old them. If you've gone through this process or are thinking of it, you might have a question, you might have a strategy that could benefit others, let us know. The text 0467 922 702 and the phone 1300 222 702. Jonathan, you talk about the edge of cliff price. It's an exciting image. What does it mean?
1: It means that this actually applies to other things like utilities bills as well, but it means they're kind of, if they don't want to lose your business, that they know that this person's about to go. Mm. So it's a bit of a last resort, and that's when you'd expect them to kind of give their edge of cliff best price to stop losing a customer. I guess the trick is to have another offer in hand from a different lender, so that if you get, you know, if they don't come to the party, that's when you leave. And I think if we've been in a home loan for a while, like being nice and loyal is a great quality in a friend, but doesn't give you the best mortgage price. So if you have been in a loan for a while, you're probably not paying the best price. And I know the data firm Canstar say that most people are paying for owner occupier about a 6% variable rate. Now you should be able to push that into the fives as long as you meet kind of various criteria, but that's kind of a good marker. So if you've let that slip and it's kind of got well above 6%, maybe even towards 7%, there's probably a better deal out there in the market.
0: And in terms of your bargaining power, if you had other accounts with the same financial institution, whether they be personal accounts or maybe a business account as well, does that up your bargaining power or not really?
1: Oh, look, I guess for some incredibly lucrative clients, that could up their power, but for perhaps someone like myself or most people, it really, you know, having transaction accounts, even having a couple of different loans isn't really going to do it. They're probably going to look at this loan and see, you know, whether it's worthwhile keeping you. So, even in terms of like kind of presenting your best self as well, getting a pay rise or something like that, you know, might make it easier. You might think that you're making yourself a better customer. Those things don't really get taken into account. But if the value of your home has gone up, then that can make you look like a better customer because you'll have more equity and they'll see you as a kind of a safer bet that you'll be able to repay that loan.
0: Right. So if you've had the loan for a few years, then odds are the value of your property has gone up in that time, it's worth perhaps getting a valuation. That might cost you a few hundred bucks, I guess.
1: Yeah, most lenders will do it for free.
0: Okay.
1: Or you could push them to do it. But that's right. I mean, most people buy with about 20% equity, and as had prices have been generally going up in Australia. So if you've sat on that for a while, you may just find you've got 30% equity now, and they seem to be the triggers also where you can demand a better mortgage rate, like once you go from 20% to 30% or 30% to 40%. So, yeah, certainly if you've been in the home a while or made improvements, that can also make you a more attractive customer, much more so than having several accounts with the one institution.
0: Paul says, we wanted to upgrade our mortgage and our bank wasn't interested in talking to us or other banks with direct comms. We ended up having to go through a broker. I mean, that does, you know, 20, even 10 years ago, it was much easier to talk to someone at a bank who would have some familiarity with you, maybe even someone you'd spoken to a few times before. Now it's more difficult as more things get automated. Has that made it harder to directly enter in these sort of negotiations? Are there any tricks to getting towards, you know, to the right person?
1: Well, I guess there sometimes can be a human side to it, but yeah, I feel that in general those days are kind of long gone where you have those relationships with bank managers. So a lot of people do use a broker just because they can really, they can do a lot of that administrative work for you. Others will want to do it themselves, but yeah, I'm not sure whether relationships is the right kind of way to go. You just, yeah,
0: no, but
1: need to be aggressive and get into it.
0: Yeah, so you think lodge this form rather than, you know, ring the call centre and there isn't some magic sort of department you should ask for where they're in charge of working out these things?
1: The kind of experts in this field would say, look around the market, make sure, kind of know where you're at in terms of your own equity position and also your rate. Like, are you getting a good rate compared to what else is out there? So I'd be doing that homework first. Then I would be speaking either through a broker or directly to other lenders, finding what kind of rate that they could offer you. And then if that phone call to your current lender doesn't really bear any fruit, I think the discharge form would be the way to go.
0: Yeah. Vince is on the line. Vince, you tried to call your bank. What happened?
2: We just needed to transfer a signature on a charity document that my wife is secretary of, and the phone never answers and you just get a, your call is important to us, please leave your name and number and we'll call you back.
0: And so you left your name and number, did they call you back?
2: Four times, no.
0: Never called you back?
2: No, so we went in, which was a bit of a trip for us.
0: Yeah. But, into a bank branch, yeah.
2: Yeah, yeah, yeah.
0: How'd that go? And,
2: the girl that on the queue there that wanted to work out what we were there for spent more time trying to get us to come back another day than trying to solve the problem.
0: Right. I mean, it's pretty bad for the, you don't have to say the name of the bank, but it's pretty bad for the brand, isn't it? Like, it would have changed your view of the bank.
2: I told my wife she should change that the organisation should change their bank. The only way I eventually got through to them is I called the business line and click the number for I want to start a new account.
0: Right.
2: And that got me onto a girl who then sent an email to somebody who called back and said, oh, yes, the person's on leave. She'll call back next week, but we're still waiting.
0: Still waiting. Gee. Yeah. All right. Thank you very much for that, Vince. Jonathan, how much incentive do the banks have for keeping someone like Vince's business? This doesn't sound like they're that – well, in his case, they were that excited too.
1: Well, I mean, that was a pretty good example. So it's hard to get a hold of someone until they know that you're about to leave, and then guess what? Then you get a couple of phone calls. So firstly, it's a good way to kind of get their attention. Size of loan is important. So, you know, the bigger loan that you have, I guess they'll want to keep you. But they'll – what that kind of putting that pressure on to leave does is if they don't offer a better deal, well, you kind of know you've reached your maximum. So they've decided if they offer you anything extra, like a lower rate, then you're no longer going to be a profitable customer for them. So at least you find out either way where you stand with your lender.
0: Yeah. Hey, look, thank you. That was really interesting stuff. Appreciate it.
1: Thanks, James.
0: That's Jonathan Barrett, Guardian Australia's business editor. Someone says in the book, the barefoot in that was just Jonathan vanishing. In the book Barefoot Investor, there's literally a script for ringing the bank to get lower interest rates. So that might be worth a look. Someone says, we have had our home loan for almost 13 years and have changed lenders four times. always chasing a better interest rate. I will do so again in the next couple of months. Once they know you're serious, you do have a chance to talk to them. But in my experience, that often doesn't make any difference and you just have to move. That was one of Jonathan's key points, I think, once you know you're serious. And that means, according to him, that you need

0: changing financial institutions, not just banks, but changing financial institutions is a big hassle, and they hope that entropy wins.
1: Join the conversation anytime. Call 1300 222 702.
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0: Someone texts in, they sat on a bank phone the other night for 60 minutes to report a fraud, hopeless service. You'd think for a fraud it would be quicker. Steve says, we have a family heirloom, which is a silver teapot inscribed, presented by a number of the customers of the National Bank of Australasia, Elizabeth Street, as a token of esteem and respect to E.W. Lightfoot Esquire, manager on the occasion of his marriage, Melbourne, August 28th, 1873. Different times. Yes, a silver teapot. Don't know if you would get one, if you would get one today. You're on 702 ABC Sydney and 1233 ABC Newcastle. This week on Arvos, we're giving away tickets for you to see An Evening with Fran Lebowitz at the Sydney Opera House on the 19th of May. She's renowned for a razor sharp wit, commentary, unapologetic observations. So we'll give away the tickets just after 1:30 today. She's famous for having hot, controversial opinions. So to win them today, we want your hot take, your controversial opinion about going to the theatre. For example, you should be able to film the performance on your phone. For example, phones shouldn't be allowed in. For example, people should sing along during musicals. It should be compulsory. For example, you should be able to bring your own snacks into the theatre, and they can be as loud as you like. For example, you hate the theatre, but we'll make an exception for Fran. So 1:30, work out a hot take, a strong opinion, ring in at 1:30, and you could go in the draw to win tickets to An Evening with Fran Lebowitz.
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3: 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He's turning 100, and we'll have a chat to the man in Australia who's had a chance to meet him.
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1: 702 ABC Sydney.
0: A single dose of psilocybin, the active ingredient in magic mushrooms, can induce changes in the brain, according to research. Those changes, the research found, may last for a month, or possibly more, and they kind of look like the changes, although this is a bit preliminary, they might be the opposite of what is seen when a brain ages or gets dementia. Dr. Vince Polito is a principal investigator of the MicroDep trial investigating low doses of psilocybin as a treatment for moderate depression at Macquarie University, and joins us. G'day, Vince.
4: Hi, good to be speaking with you.
0: Yeah, you too. So I guess it's not incredibly surprising that magic mushrooms might induce changes in the brain. But what it seems is really interesting about your study is how long those changes can last. And the type of changes.
4: Yeah, to clarify, this wasn't a study I was involved with. This was a study that's just been published by a group at Imperial College in London. They have some really fascinating results indicating potential brain changes from a single dose of psilocybin. I can talk you through a bit of what they did and what they found, if you like.
0: Yeah.
4: So this was a neuroimaging study. So they got 28 healthy adult participants who had never taken a psychedelic before. And they looked at people's brain structure before, during, and then after a dose of psilocybin. So these were people that had never taken a psychedelic before, and they had a pretty big dose of psilocybin. They had 25 milligrams of synthetic psilocybin, which is very roughly like 3 to 5 grams of psilocybin-containing mushrooms, about the equivalent. Yeah. So quite a hefty dose. And the study used what they called a multimodal neuroimaging approach, which means that they use several different types of brain imaging. And they looked at these people's brains before they had the psilocybin, and then again 1 month.

0: later. And really the standout finding was that they used this technique called diffusion tensor imaging, which is a type of brain scanning that sort of maps the structure of the brain's wiring by looking at how water molecules move within the brain. Mm. So if you think of white matter in the brain as something like electrical cables that are running between different regions, water molecules inside and around those bundles, they tend to flow along those cables, the way that water in a garden hose might move along the length of a hose and through its wall.
1: Mm.
0: So this diffusion tensor imaging, it detects the direction of that flow. So when water moves in a strong, consistent direction, it's likely there's a well-organized neural path there. And when it moves in different directions, then there probably isn't one. So by kind of building up these maps of where the fibers are, this technology infers a sort of map of the brain.
1: Yeah.
0: And what was really interesting in this study is that they found that 1 month after the dose of psilocybin, there was evidence that this brain wiring had changed. So,
1: yeah, so the crucial bit, and by the way, if anyone's had magic mushrooms in a legal medical trial, I'd be really interested to know what it was like. We can't do it if you had them. We can't put you to if you had them illegally, I'm afraid. But if you had them legally in Australia or elsewhere, well, you weren't breaking the law, we can put you to air. The text 0467 922 702 and the phone 1300 222 702. So the brain changing is really interesting, Vince. How it changed and what that meant is, I guess, the key to all this, isn't it?
0: Yeah. So what it means is kind of complicated and tricky, but we can say certainly what changed. What they found was connections going from the prefrontal cortex, that's the region behind your forehead. It's involved in planning and decision making. That the connections between that area and deeper structures such as the striatum and the thalamus became denser. So it's difficult
1: really?
0: To say. Yeah, and that's a striking finding because.
1: Well, does that imply you? It improves your decision making, whereas people who are under the influence of substance traditionally are thought to often make worse decisions.
0: Well, I think there's a few things there. There's certainly a difference between the acute effects of the drug and what happens when someone is, you know, under the intense effects of psilocybin compared to what happens later. And the sort of new thing from this study is that we've had pretty good evidence showing that psychedelics given under supportive, careful conditions can lead to positive psychological outcomes for, you know, clinical patients, but also for healthy volunteers in a lot of cases. But there hasn't been as much data sort of showing what happens in the brain that's associated with that. And so this is the first sort of, well, it's not the first sort of evidence, but it's certainly like pushing forward what we know about the way that the brain changes. And there was certainly some relationships between the subjective effects and what participants reported and these brain changes. So, you know, the people in this study hadn't ever taken a psychedelic before. All but one of them said that it was the strangest conscious experience that they've ever had in their life.
1: Possibly unsurprising, yes. What does it mean where it says that some of the changes look like the opposite seen in aging and dementia?
0: Yeah, so that's, I guess, the more speculative part of the study where in aging and dementia, we see brain structures sort of reducing, connections between areas reducing. And this is evidence that there was sort of like a branching out between different regions of the brain. And yeah, I guess it's preliminary evidence of lasting neuroplasticity from a single dose of psychedelic. So that's potentially quite an impactful finding.
1: Yeah, but I guess neuroplasticity can work both ways, can't it? And often with consciousness-inducing substances, long-term use of them has sometimes, well, you'd know more about this than me, but it's harmed the brain. But this is, there's, you know, you don't want to be speculating too much, I'm sure, but it does seem like there might be some tentative suggestion that the correct use of psilocybin could help the brain. Is that right?
0: Yeah, I mean, I don't think that's controversial really anymore. I mean, these substances were a long time were taboo kind of substances, and there was a lot of sort of fear of the dangers of them. And certainly there are dangers of psychedelics, but there's also now quite a lot of evidence showing that, again, under supportive conditions, these substances can be quite helpful for example, treating mood disorders such as depression. Mm. I mean, the way that's often talked about is an increase in cognitive flexibility. So we know that psychologically, when people take these substances, it can make them less constrained by habitual thinking and behavior patterns. They tend to be able to respond in less automatic and stereotyped ways, to notice additional possible ways of thinking about themselves and their lives. And so we've sort of had that psychological picture. And now this is building in a bit more of the neuroanatomy that might support those sorts of changes.
1: How interesting. So it sounds like, are you saying that, you know, often when we have a mood disorder, if we're depressed, we have the same repetitive, unhelpful thoughts going round and round, the world's bad, I'm bad, etc., with a million variations, that this might help you get out of the ruts and show you a different way of thinking that enables you to escape those patterns?
0: Yeah, that's very much like kind of the psychological framing that a lot of people use to think about how psychedelics work clinically, that it is kind of this disruption to our cognitive and potentially now also neural system that does sort of break us out of the habitual sort of ruts or patterns that we're in with our thinking and produces more options. And that seems like, at least in a metaphorical way, maybe in a very direct way, may map onto there actually being new neural pathways and that, you know, information can travel through it at sort of that neural level. Mm.
1: How interesting. And won't it be interesting to see what we find out over the next few years?
0: Yeah, it's a really exciting time for this kind of research.
1: Thank you so much for your time. Really good to talk to you, Dr. Vince Polito, who's principal investigator of the MicroDEP trial investigating low doses of psilocybin as a treatment for moderate depression at Macquarie University. You're on 702 ABC Sydney and 1233 ABC Newcastle. News in a tick. They're really happy for the return of Bits. James Colley, head writer of Gruen, he's segment where he kind of pulls apart comedy and analyzes it. Today, have you ever seen a monologue at the start of a comedy show? You just think, gee, that host is funny. Well, he will pull apart how the sausage is made, how a number of different writers start off trying to think of jokes and then how it becomes a monologue that goes to air on a television show like Gruen, 1 o'clock.
2: Adam Story with ABC News. Women and children with links to the Islamic State group say they're excited to be returning to Australia, but the Federal Police have warned some of the women will be arrested when they touch down this afternoon. ABC correspondent Bridget Rollison is on board their flight to Melbourne.
3: I'm on a Qatar Airways flight with a group of Australian women and children who have been linked to the Islamic State group. Now, these Australian women with children, there is at least three women and at least six children on board. They are accompanied by an uncle of theirs as they try to make their way back to Australia. They have been stuck in Syrian refugee camp for years now. We were speaking to some of those women at the airport before they got on the flight. They told us that they're very excited to get back to Australia. They said that the thing they miss the most is having a latte, and they miss the coffee.
2: The federal government says gas companies will have to set aside 20% of their gas exports for the domestic market from July next year. The government says the East Coast gas reservation will not affect existing contracts, and countries that rely on Australian gas have been consulted with. Energy Minister Chris Bowen says there have been long warnings of gas shortages, and this decision will help address that.
4: It will ensure a modest oversupply of Australian gas use, which will ensure downward pressure on prices, but even more importantly, provide that certainty of access to Australian heavy industry, which needs gas, to Australian homes that still use gas for home heating, and for the support that gas-fired power stations provide for renewables.
2: The federal government says it's looking at developing an early education and care commission to improve safety in the childcare sector. An independent commission to monitor the progress of government policies was recommended by the Productivity Commission when it examined the prospect of universal childcare. Education Minister Jason Clare says consultation is now underway.
5: We're going to work with the states and the territories to look at establishing an early education and care commission, a commission that will help

0: to drive real long-term reform, to build on the safety reforms that we've already implemented and help to make sure that the system works better than it does today.
1: A Jewish cafe owner has told the Royal Commission into Anti-Semitism of the devastating loss she experienced when her business was hit by an alleged arson attack. Judith Lewis, who established Lewis's Continental Kitchen at Bondi in Sydney's East in 1970, is among the 12 witnesses giving evidence at today's hearing. The deli was destroyed by a fire in October 2024, which the spy agency ASIO later said was believed to be the result of an attack by the Iranian regime. Ms. Lewis has told the commission it was one of the few kosher delis in the city, and it's meant the loss of a meeting place for Jewish people.
2: A lot of people came and met there and were able to sit and eat and then see other people there. It was a communal centre, and people generally buy takeaway food, and that was removed from them.
1: US President Donald Trump has paid tribute to CNN founder Ted Turner, calling him one of the greats of all time following his death at the age of 87. Linda Gruen looks back on his life.
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4: Turner launched CNN nearly half a century ago, and with it, the world's first 24-hour cable news cycle. He had a long-running feud with Rupert Murdoch that began in 1983 when a Murdoch-sponsored yacht collided with Turner's boat in the Sydney to Hobart race. The incident led Turner to challenge Murdoch to a fistfight. Their ill will intensified in 1996 when Murdoch started Fox News as a conservative rival. Turner called him a warmonger and likened him to Adolf Hitler. He sold CNN to Time Warner the same year. Turner was also a major philanthropist. In 1997, he announced a donation of $1 billion to the UN, which he later called the best investment he'd ever made.
1: In sport, the Sydney Swans go into their Round 9 AFL clash against North Melbourne on Saturday without two of their stars. Jai Sarong has had 145 touches in his eight games so far this season, while Charlie Kurnow has bagged 20 goals since his arrival from Carlton. Swans coach Dean Cox says the injuries aren't too serious.
5: Charlie, he's got an abdominal issue that we need to work through. Jai Sarong's hamstring's a little bit tight, so he's going to fall too short to train today, so he won't be available. They'll both be very short term. That's what we will know. Exactly if it's just this week, hopefully that's the case. Yeah, we expect him hopefully back next week.
1: The weather for this afternoon, scattered showers and possible small hail in the southeast, the alpine ranges and southern slopes, isolated showers about the southern inland plains and the central western slopes and adjacent ranges. Partly cloudy and windy in Sydney this afternoon, sunny tomorrow 22, partly cloudy Saturday in 22. 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
7: This is Afternoons with James O'Loughlin.
8: Lovely to have your company on the radio. Coming up a little bit later this hour, we're going to talk about queues and queue etiquette. When, if ever, is it okay to push in? Can you kind of arrive, then leave, then come back and expect to get the same spot back? Should you ever let someone in a supermarket if you have eight items and they have one? Is that the appropriate thing to do? Queue etiquette will be unravelled. But before that, very excited for the return of a segment, Bits, with James Colley, in which James joins me and kind of pulls comedy apart and shows you how it works. G'day, James. Great to have you back.
9: G'day, James. Great to be here.
8: And you're back coincident with the return of Gruen.
9: Yes, exactly. It's only time they let me back inside the building. It has to be Gruen on air.
8: Yeah, look, there's reasons for that, and they're good reasons. We won't go into them today. But I think it's very interesting because people will watch Will Anderson at Gruen, and he'll begin by talking to the camera and saying some very funny things, as he's done on a number of shows over many years, and everyone will laugh, and they'll think that Will Anderson, he's so clever, and he is very clever, I know Will, and he's very funny as well. But, gosh, he's just looking at the camera and making stuff up. What you want to do today is pull apart the creation of a television comic monologue. I love this idea.
9: Yeah, exactly. I think that partly this is justifying what I say when people ask me at a barbecue, what do you do for a living? And they follow up being like, but Will's just making that up. And there are times when he absolutely is. There are times even that we forget. We try and script every line, and then you remember, like, oh, you've actually have one of Australia's most talented comedians ever sitting at the desk. He's pretty good at this as well. But I think it's just interesting from a standpoint for all these shows you watch, from like the American Tonight shows to Australian comedy programs, how much effort and work and staff it takes to put together not just the words but the pictures you're seeing, the props that we love to pull out, and how long and how much effort it takes to put together something that looks improvised.
8: Yeah. So he's very cunning, James Colley. What he's done right at the start, he's bigged Will up. Will's amazing, da-da-da-da-da. And now he's going to spend the next 20 minutes just subtly undermining him and without looking to push himself forward, essentially saying, me and the other writers have created him.
9: Yeah, exactly. I'm saying that he's one of Australia's best puppets, and as a ventriloquist, it is my job to bring out the best in that puppet.
8: Of course it is. Well, you've got you sent us a bit of the Gruen opening monologue. Would it be good to start with that and then kind of work backwards, do you think?
9: Yeah, let's start there.
8: Okay.
10: Are you ready for the greatest show of all time? Not this show. A new reality program from Vaseline. Tell them, Tyra.
11: It's Tyra here at the Afterglow. I've been given a mission by Vaseline to find 8 shimmering singles ready to find their match. It's got all the drama you love.
12: We're just chatting.
11: And at the end, only one couple will be crowned the glowiest.
10: Glow, my God. Which couple will be crowned the glowiest? Wait, does Vaseline have any products that could help?
13: In this box, there are some tools to help you raise your girl's heart rate, including Vaseline Coco Radiant. Made with 100% cocoa butter. My heart's beating faster just thinking about it.
10: Oh, mine too, Tyra. Vaseline has been my go-to YouTube channel for years for reasons I'd prefer not to say. But this series has everything. 8 singles, 4 body oils, and 1 massive fan. Me. I'm a glow bro. And all these greased up hornbags have exciting jobs like content creator, playboy, heartthrob, and situationship survivor. My favourite part is the elimination, so to put it a more Vaseline-y way.
11: You are all going to vote on which couple is less glowing and more going.
10: Oh, I can't wait to find out which couple is less glowing and more going. Who's oiled and who's spoiled? Who's slopped and who's chopped? Who's creaming and who's dreaming? Who's coated and who's outvoted? Who's greased and who's released? Who's oozing and who's losing? Who will be lubricated and who will be eliminated? Who will be slathered in discharge and who will be sent home with a cab charge?
8: So that's Will Anderson with an opening monologue from the television ABC television show Gruen. Head writer is James Colley, and what we're doing today is explaining how a monologue like that might be created. Before we go back to the very beginning, James, mm-hmm. My quick analysis of that started off with a punch. Welcome to the greatest show ever. No, not this show. Little get them going. Then a clip. There were about 3 or 4 clips. Between it, you kind of written Will kind of a take the mickey attitude, like they say something, then you kind of make fun of it. There were a couple of lists there with some genuine items, with the last one or the last couple being funny items. Is that kind of a typical for Gruen? It's not necessarily typical for a television show monologue, which are often just words, right?
9: Yeah, so I think for Gruen, a lot of what we are trying to build at the start of the show is the energy. So it is more important to us to have rhythmically, this is how it moves. So what we wouldn't do on a show like this is play 30 seconds of a whole commercial and then make one joke or two jokes, because it's just a bit too slow. And what we're trying to do is build the excitement. This is the drum roll before the full show starts. We're just trying to get your energy up. So having those early quick reactions is both useful from that sense, but also what we're trying to subtly do there. There's bits of you'll hear, like as you just heard, there were parts where we show a bit of the show or we describe something that's happening in the show, and while that's happening, we're showing vision for it. And what we're trying to do is give you enough information about this program that you may never have heard of, so that when we spend the next 2 or 3 minutes doing more complicated jokes about it, you have all the context you need for the kind of show this is. And so, and that's interesting of itself, because this was for

0: for this to be chosen as a topic, to take it way, way back to the beginning, we needed to find out from our research team that Afterglow is a program created by Vaseline and an advertising agency to create a fake reality show in which Vaseline products are used. It's distributed entirely on social media, and it's using real influencers. And then from there, we, our researchers and our comedy team, all go and watch every episode of Afterglow, which there are times on Grud where you are sentencing someone to go and watch something.
1: But it was interesting that you said in the monologue, there's, well, there's three purposes. There's get the energy up, there's write some jokes, but there's also tell the audience everything they need to know about this subject so that when we come back to it later, we can just punch into it and we don't have to set it all up all again. So that's quite complex.
0: Yeah, exactly. And it's something that you'll see a good stand-up do in this rhythm, where they might be talking about a news story. And let's say I was wanting to tell jokes about the blockage of the Strait of Hormuz. The way you would go into that comedically on a stand-up stage, be like, we've all seen that story now with the this water passage is blocked, the Strait of Hormuz. You see, it's because of the war with Iran and all this has happened. And you're giving everyone all the information. So if you frame it in this certain way, if they've never heard of this story, you've then told them everything they need to know to understand your jokes. And if they have heard of the story, they feel clever because they're like, yeah, I do know that. I know exactly what you're talking about.
1: And that you can trace that all the way back to a man walks into a bar.
0: Exactly.
1: Like you are set everything. You don't need to know anything about the bar except that it is a bar. You've got an image in your head. A person walks into it and then the joke can unfurl from there. So let's go back to how you create the groom monologue. It feels like you probably start with the actual ads, the clips that you're going to use, and then write around them. Is that right?
0: Yeah, to most of the degree. We firstly like always research a way out of a problem. So we start with an ad, and our rule generally for the monologue is that you're in trouble if you go in trying to make a boring thing interesting. What you want to do is have something that sparks an emotional reaction to you. And sometimes that emotion is, what am I watching? And sometimes it is, who would buy this thing? Or who is this for? And all of those things are useful because then you have an emotional energy to work on. We previously had a guest who on this segment who was Sophie Brahm, the former head writer of this show. And I remember Sophie teaching me that the perfect reaction to any ad on Gruen is Will just saying, yuck, because that's what you want someone to feel when they watch an ad, and the initial gut reaction to be an emotional one, not an intellectual one.
1: I think that's a similar role in radio. Don't start, how can we make this boring idea interesting? It's much easier, what can we do with this interesting idea? So, okay. So then you've got the stuff, you've watched the stuff. This is our core material. This is what the panel is going to analyze in a more serious, in-depth way. How do you get the mix right between explaining and hitting punchlines?
0: So this goes back to almost the musicality of a good monologue. So this was originally put together, the first draft of this was put together by two Gruen writers, Cameron James and Laura Hughes, and who are both in their own rights very talented comedians and writers. And so they put together all of the funniest parts, what was really interesting to them, what caught their eye. And then we take that and try and fit the best parts of what they've enjoyed into the rhythm of how we want the monologue to go. And so we're starting to, like, you start off with this, like, short and sharp, try and get the rhythm going, the drum roll at the start, and then you bring everyone in. You can go through the musicality. You can go through longer, more complicated ideas with the idea that you're building up to this big crescendo. And your crescendo in this one is Will's decision to, at the end of this, he gets a bag of Vaseline-based products for his merchandise, and you know what they have sent him for the show, his own bedazzled Vaseline bottle like they have in the show. And then a bag of loose Vaseline was part of the punchline of this. He has a big clump of loose Vaseline in his hand. And something that I do want to mention as well of how shows like this come together is that it meant that 3 days before we filmed this, we had to first tell the wonderful ABC art department, we need you to spend your precious time on this earth bedazzling a Vaseline bottle so it matches the one on screen. And then we had a series of, I want to say maybe 9 emails, and I personally was in 2 different meetings about the viscosity of loose Vaseline and what should it look like. Should we make our own that's extra drippy? Should Will be able to clump it in his hands? What should the viscosity of loose Vaseline look like when it is a prop at the end of a monologue on a TV show? And I just don't think anyone watching would have thought for a second they probably had a meeting about that Vaseline.
1: Well, what's even better is when that meeting turns kind of tense and angry because
0: yes.
1: two people have a slightly different attitude about what is the optimum viscosity, and then at one point you realise what you're arguing about
0: yes.
1: and how silly it is. So that's, yeah. But that's an interesting point, because when you think of a comic monologue, particularly if you come from, you know, writing or stand-up, you're thinking words, but of course on television those visual gags can really be value for money.
0: Absolutely. And you also want to make whatever the end of your monologue is satisfying for the journey. So wherever you end up with the idea, like a good example is the episode that aired last night of Gruen was all about Tyra Banks's new product, Hot Ice Cream. And that part of our joy and the game that we found within the monologue to play was that Tyra has a very hard time explaining what hot ice cream is and how it's not a milkshake and it's not a latte, and she has a very difficult time with this. And so we enjoy that, but then you need to pay off that idea. And for us, it was the discovery that she had finally worked out how to describe hot ice cream when the ABC, the call was coming from inside the building, the ABC reported her to the New South Wales Food Authority, and she was forced to change the name from hot ice cream, because it's technically not ice cream, to hot smize cream, which is even harder to understand than hot ice cream. And so by having this battle at the front, and then you have this like relieving of the tension of this fun extra fact, it feels worthwhile to go on that journey. You've paid off your premise.
1: Wow, it's a mini novel. James Colley is with me, head writer of Groom. We're talking about how a comic monologue is for television is created. Louise says, I love, love, love Groom. Last night's hot ice cream was hilarious. And this is interesting. Especially love the reactions of Todd and Russell to the monologue. Brilliant. So that's quite interesting too, isn't it? Because there are often, there might be a single camera on Will for a while, but then it'll go wider. And you want the viewer to see that everyone in the room isn't sitting there thinking about how they can be witty and clever when it comes to them. You want the viewer to see them all enjoying the monologue, right? That's an important part.
0: Well, this is something that we do especially on this show that I hadn't particularly seen on panel shows before joining Gruen, but it is that we do a special rehearsal. Like, we have to do a rehearsal with our panelists there for cameras and for blocking, for all these reasons that we just need to know where they are, that their outfits don't strobe, all these technical reasons just to get them on air. So when we run this rehearsal for Gruen, we have a special rehearsal that we call the fun-free rehearsal. And we go through our script in the auto cue and we take out all the jokes and we take out anything fun.
1: Wow.
0: Like all the panel will see are things that they are expected to speak to. Like, here's the ad for Woolworths, but they don't know any of the jokes that are coming.
1: Good.
0: They don't know any of the props. And it's because we want their real reaction. If they are going to be shocked by something, we want to see that shock in the first moment. There are also times on the show where we don't, like, if there is a taste test of a product, like we had in episode 1 this season, we had Purple Grimace sauce that is part of a McDonald's promotion. And so we didn't let Will smell it or taste it until he was on the stage, because nice. There are parts of this show that we want to feel genuine and we want to have that excitement of not knowing what's happening. Like, it's part of my favorite part of television for light entertainment is leaving that space for God, so to speak, like having those moments where you're like, let's let some magic happen here.
1: I want to talk to you about the process of rehearsal and overriding and getting rid of jokes beforehand. But firstly, let's hear a sample of another opening monologue from Talking About Your Generation. Did you write this one too?
0: No, this is done by, I was head writer for Talk About Your Gem, but this monologues were particularly Becky Lucas and Ann Edmonds were the powerhouse behind them. And it really shows in the type of comedy.
2: Growing up as a Gen Xer, no one cared about your dog's backstory.

0: dog park, you defensively start every sentence with, "Yes, it's a rescue," I swear. Even if the truth is you rescued it from a breeder for $6,000. Millennials love rescue dogs, but have you ever tried to rescue one? There's always a woman wearing 15 bum bags who greets you at the pound and tells you you're a piece of crap who doesn't even deserve a dog before telling you to get on your hands and knees and beg for it. And let's face it, you're hoping you might find a sweet little poodle cross, but chances are you'll end up leaving with a dog that looks like he voted for the Trumpet of Patriots. Care about pets. They just want the content.
1: Now that's from talking about your generation. Am I right that Will's monologue on Gruen and most other monologues talking about your generation and other shows, they start the rehearsal process a lot longer than they end up? Tell me about that.
2: Yeah, absolutely. So a lot of what we're doing is trying to set the stage, trying to get the point across, but you're cutting back jokes. And this is something that when I was starting out as a writer, I was so precious about, which is like every time a joke was cut, like, why are we cutting a joke? It's a joke. Everyone is sacred. How dare we? But then you realize so much of what you're trying to do is pick out all of the gold, pick out all of your favorite parts and everything necessary and nothing unnecessary, that you trim back, like anything that can be trimmed does get trimmed. And it can always be fewer words. And that's something that, I originally was very against my style. You might have noticed, I love a yap. I'm verbose. I want to explain and use a lot of commas and go on and on and on.
1: When you say fewer words, do you mean fewer jokes or fewer words in each joke?
2: A bit of both, but I mostly mean fewer words in each joke. That in a perfect world, jokes will be like a haiku. They'll only have a few distinct syllables and you'll hit your point and you don't introduce too many new ideas. And what I mean by that is if we are making a joke about Gen X and we're making a joke about how Gen X relates to dogs, you don't want to also add in a reference to whatever, Harry Potter or something else, because it's just too much information in your joke. And there are times when in a writer's room, and maybe writers that have worked for me can call in and complain about this, but I will say, like, I don't know what the joke should be here, but I know it needs to be like da da da da da da, like that. It has. I know the rhythm of where it should land, but what the joke actually is still elusive. And there are parts of that that go to like what seems like a very simple idea, but one that you might not think about until you're right there writing it, which is the funny word needs to be at the end. And by that, I mean like when the punchline hits, like let's say we had a joke last night about Chanel bags and a goon sack was like our Australian version of a Chanel bag, that you want to land that joke with, we had this in a French accent, it was like how do you say sack? And you wouldn't want to have that joke in with the word sack at the start of the sentence, right? Because you don't get that satisfying release of the joke.
1: Interesting. And okay, here we go. You've talked about it in a very almost scientific way. You got three jokes. How do you know which one's the funniest? How do you know which one isn't going to get a laugh? Because you got to do that before you get the audience in, don't you?
2: Yeah, and this is I always used to say to Will an awful lot that the audience gets in the way of comedy. That, you know, I'm the professional. I know how the jokes are supposed to go, and sometimes the audience are misinformed about them. And if I was a plasterer, I wouldn't ask you, is this plastering done? I know when the plastering is done, so I know when the joke is right, and it's up to you to enjoy it as much as I do. But honestly, a lot of these are gut feel, and you just have to go out and hope. And there's also days where they do and they don't. Like I remember a disastrous joke, which I thought was great, a very Gruen joke. And it was that we had we were talking about water bottles and drink, like buying water. And that if your bottle is dyed blue, that is an indication that it's a premium bottle and it's going to be cost more. They've dyed it that so they can charge you more. And I said, a good reminder is if you see a blue bottle, you're going to get stung. And I thought, that's a great joke. What a good jellyfish joke. And I told Will, took an hour off when I wrote that one. And he was like, okay. And then he tried it on stage and it didn't just get no laughs. It like got negative laughs. It like sucked laughs out of the other parts of the show. And Will looked down the barrel of the camera and said,

0: Our head writer said he took an hour off after writing that joke. James Colley.
1: That got a laugh.
0: Yes, it did.
1: He saved it. He sacrificed you and he saved it.
0: Exactly. Yeah. And sometimes you go down the ship.
1: Yeah, yeah. Here's another bit of a monologue. Brooke Blurton always was tonight.
2: Here are the headlines that will be emerging later this year. Gina Rinehart will once again call for workers to celebrate Australia Day, pointing to her own mining success. And I, for one, promise to always think of Gina as the owner of Australia's biggest hole. IKEA will issue a product recall on its black slag side table, claiming it means something else in Swedish. Sky News will announce a competitor to Triple J called Triple K. They will celebrate Australia Day by taking the hood to the hood for the hottest 100 crosses.
1: I guess taste is an issue too, isn't it? Where the line is, and it's very hard to know.
0: Absolutely, and performance as well, because when those jokes were read out in Senate estimates, I didn't find it nearly as funny. I think also you have to understand what your audience wants in the state, in the sense that if it's a show like Always Was Tonight, which is performed for the week of January 26th and is somewhat of a exhale, a venting of frustration, then it needs to throw some hooks. Like, it can't be safe and gentle and doing fun little jokes. Sometimes you have to throw a fireball and you have to be willing to get your audience be like, oh, this is dangerous. And I feel like I feel a little bit naughty for enjoying this. And that's a nice place to have your audience be. Like, there are comedians like Jimmy Carr, whose entire trade is getting that feeling out of an audience. And it's also, it's not where I naturally am, but I do love to do it every so often. It's fun to be a little bit naughty sometimes.
1: Yeah. Yeah. And as I heard, I can't remember who it was, but another comedian say, the jokes I hate the most are the ones that get righteous applause.
0: Yes.
1: I don't want them. I want people laughing, which I kind of like. Hey, that's fantastic, James. And someone texts in, is comedy an art or a science? And of course it's an art, but I think what you've done is explain some of the science behind it. So thank you.
0: Yeah, I feel like painting has techniques and is still an art form.
1: Beautifully said. James Colley, head writer of Gruen, with his segment Bits, pulling apart the art of comedy, various bits of the art of comedy, explaining how they work. He'll be back in a fortnight to do it again with something else. Coming up to 1:30, we'll have news. We've got a lot coming up in the show. There's going to be a giveaway in a tick.
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1: G'day, lovely to have your company. Coming up shortly, Rod Quinn will be here. That's a lie. Rod Quinn is here. When I started the sentence, he wasn't here. Now he is here. Well, he's going to join us in a moment to talk about the etiquette of queues. Can you ever push in? When is the right time to form a queue? For example, at an airport, what are the circumstances in which you should let someone in and when you should not? Before that, though, it's your chance now. If you want to win a double pass to see an evening with Fran Lebowitz at the Sydney Opera House, all you got to do is call now and give us a hot take about going to the theatre. Rod will be the judge. I haven't told him this yet. Yeah, you'll be the judge. A hot take, because Fran Lebowitz is famous for her controversial opinions. Any controversial opinion about going to the theatre, about snacks, about leaving early, about filming the performance, just call now, 1-300-222-702 if you want to win, chance to win one of two double passes this week. Right now, though, let's get the latest news headlines. Good afternoon, Adam Story.
5: Afternoon, James. The Federal Resources Minister says the government's new gas reserve policy will put strong downward pressure on gas prices in Australia. Under the plan, LNG exporters will be required to supply 20% of their total exports into the domestic market from July next year. The federal government says it's looking at developing an early education and care commission to improve safety in the childcare sector. An independent commission to monitor the progress of government policies was recommended by the Productivity Commission when it examined the prospect of universal childcare. And Australia's financial crime watchdog has launched a probe into gambling company Tabcorp over concerns about its ability to manage money laundering and terrorism financing risks. More news at 2 o'clock.

0: Lovely to have your company. 28 minutes to three. If you want to win those, an opportunity to get those Fran Lebowitz, razor sharp commentator from New York at the Sydney Opera House, just give us a call now, 1-300-222-702, and give us some sort of hot, even lukewarm take, some pithy thing you should think should happen or not happen at the theatre. 1-300-222-702. Rod Quinn is here. G'day.
1: Hello there, James.
0: Hello.
1: I can never think of Fran Lebowitz without thinking of Fawn Lebowitz.
0: Oh, I thought you were going to say Annie Lebowitz. We had that confusion yesterday.
1: Oh, okay. No, Fawn Lebowitz.
0: Who's Fawn?
1: She was a character in Animal House. She never...
0: Oh, really?
1: Yes. She sophomore dies in kiln explosion. Anyway, it's a long story. If anyone has seen Animal House, she was a co-ed who never actually existed.
0: Oh, wow.
1: And he pretended she died and then went to the...
0: I do remember.
1: The sorority house in order to get a date, find a girl to go out with.
0: And
1: for
0: that's
1: the night.
0: Why they call Animal House a cult movie.
1: That's
0: it's
1: right.
0: It's got all those little things
1: little
0: in
1: little things.
0: It.
1: And so Fawn Lebowitz, I always think of that.
0: Okay. Oh, we do have someone. Now, you're the judge
1: okay,
0: of this.
1: All right. Well, I mean, it's going to be easy if there's only one. But
0: I know.
1: Anyway.
0: Tony, what's your hot take about the theatre?
2: Well, I think we need more audience participation. And what a great way would be heckling, you know, especially if they're stand-up comics. We need to get the comedian on their toes.
0: Yes. Okay.
2: You know, we're paying good money.
0: Yeah. Well, I mean, you bought the ticket. You're participating in the show.
2: Exactly right.
1: Hang on. I don't run on the field during the State of Origin and think I could do better than this just because I bought a ticket.
0: Well,
1: you are not part of the show. There's I don't know if you know this. There's a divide. Usually there's a curtain involved between the stage and the audience. The audience are not part of the show.
0: Oh, okay.
1: That's my hot take.
0: Right. All right. Well, I think there is a difference between theatre and stand-up comedy. Stand-up comedy, just hang on the line there, Tony, very much audiences are often... for good or ill, part of the show. Theatre, they would say, it's not fair. We've got our hands tied behind our back because we're stuck to the script. We can't respond.
1: Yes, exactly.
0: Kathy, what's your hot theatre take?
3: James, look, my point is that seats are for sitting.
0: Yes.
3: And this story is a close friend of mine that's happened to her. Mm. They're in their late 60s and she and her husband went to the AC/DC concert.
1: Oh.
3: And they spent a lot of money on really good premium seats.
1: Mm.
3: They were in the second row from the front.
1: Yep.
3: And a family in front of them stood up for the whole concert.
1: Yeah, I had the same experience, and this is slightly more embarrassing than AC/DC. I was in Philadelphia one night. Billy Joel was playing. I thought, right, I'll go and see Billy Joel. I was in the second row again. The people in front of me stood up, and I said, excuse me, could you sit down?
4: Oh, haven't you ever been to a concert before, mate?
1: So, yeah, I've been to hundreds of them. I didn't pay to see the...
0: All
1: back
0: right.
1: of your head.
0: Hey, hold on there.
1: I'm in favour of that view.
0: Okay, well, it feels like Kathy's got the rails run at the moment. But we have one more contestant. Sue, what's your hot take about the theatre?
5: I'd like to kick my shoes off and put my feet up on the back of the seat in front of me.
1: Wow.
0: I don't mind
1: How
0: that.
1: Does the... Yeah, hang cool. on, is there someone sitting in the seat in front of you?
5: I don't know. Perhaps there is.
0: Don't care.
5: I don't care.
0: Okay.
1: Did you buy the seat in front of you or only the seat that you're sitting
0: she
1: on?
0: She only bought the...
1: No, all right. Well, unless you bought the seat in front of you, you got no right to put your feet on that seat.
0: The lawmaker, Lord High Lawmaker.
1: Well, I think it's fair enough. That's, if you want to put your feet on the seat, buy two seats, one and then the one in front of you.
0: I think the problem here, Sue, is theatre makers who try and cram in too many seats and don't give you enough leg room.
1: Yeah, don't ever go to a Broadway theatre.
0: Like if you're paying a chunk of money, you should be able to stretch out your legs so you don't think, start thinking, is it over yet? All right, who's your winner? Tony with more heckling, Kathy with seats of a sitting.
1: Kathy.
0: Kathy is the winner.
1: Congratulations, Kathy.
0: All right, well done. Well done, Kathy. I'll put you on hold, Kathy, and your chance to win the tickets. Thank you, Rod. There's a lot of pressure being a judge.
1: Massive pressure. But, Neil Young, for example, he didn't like the fact that the people in the front, you know, at the entertainment centre it was in those days, they were like, there's a lot of free tickets given out. There were, you know, record company people. They were not getting into it, and so he ended the show early. He wants people to get up and, you know, really look like they're enjoying it. I don't want them to.
0: I mean, there's an obvious solution.
1: Yeah.
0: You should be able to buy standing tickets or, you know, there should be a mosh pit area.

0: for any musical act should be able to buy standing tickets or seating tickets.
1: Well, I was at a Bob Dylan concert in Canberra once, and security people were making sure everyone sat down. And then there was this idiot at the side saying, Bob, they won't let us dance. Bob could not have cared less.
0: I've seen Bob twice. He didn't say a word.
1: Yeah, it's a bit sad.
0: One, he dropped his hat. And that was when he was younger. It was about 1990. And he picked it up. That was as about as animated as he got.
1: Hang on, did anything happen at the drop of a hat?
0: He bent over, picked it up, placed it back on his head. There has never been in my life a bigger discrepancy, and it's happened twice, between how much I love an artist and how disappointed I was in a concert with the great Bob Dylan. I still love Bob Dylan, and he still moves me and whatever. Goodness, I hate it.
1: Okay, so that's one. What was the other?
0: They were both Bob Dylan.
1: Oh, really?
0: One in 1990, one about 15 years later.
1: I've seen Bob 5 times. Mm. I would say he's never disappointed me. The one in Canberra was one of the greatest concerts I've ever seen. He just, firstly, every hippie in Canberra was there. Yeah. But it was just, he was great. He was fantastic that night.
0: Well, good. He must rise to the occasion when you're in.
1: And the other time was one of the other times with Tom Petty and the Heartbreakers. And that
0: would have been great. Now, to our topic today, Rod.
1: Yes, sorry.
0: Cues and cue etiquette. So cues are an important part of an ordered society. I always think it's fascinating how at the airport people mill around, not in a queue, but then before the flight is called, there's this unconscious ripple that goes through the crowd as when they see the flight attendants opening doors and whatever, they start to coalesce into a queue. At the local shop, if I've got 6 items and there's someone next to me who's just got milk, I'll just feel this dilemma of saying, I should let them go in front, but I don't really want to. So there's that.
1: What? 6 items?
0: If I have 6 and they have 1.
1: Oh, no. You go first. If you're and they've got
0: I'm in the corner store, though, not a big supermarket. It feels different. I don't know.
1: I think so.
0: There are what circumstances should you let someone into a queue? Is it ever justified to push into a queue? The longest queue in 2 ways, longest as in distance, like that was a 600-metre queue, and longest you've ever waited in a queue, like 8 hours. So we want to hear all your queue thoughts about queue etiquette and queue experiences, pushing in, queuing for a long time, etc. 0467 922 702 and the phone 1-300-222-702. James, can you give your guest Rod Quinn a hug? I feel he needs one. Do you need a hug?
1: Well, who is offering the hug?
0: Well, he wants me to do it. I think he thought you sound a bit grumpy.
1: No, no, no, no. It's just me
0: about the. That's his brand.
1: I wouldn't say grumpy. I'd say a realistic view of the world. What a time we live in, James.
0: Well,
1: I'm looking realistically at the world.
0: I understand. Thoughts on cues?
1: Cues. People generally don't know how to cue. Now, seriously, there is a view. The cue view generally is this. First in, first served. That if you are at the front of the queue, you deserve to be served first.
0: Yes.
1: If, however, there are maybe only 2 people in the queue at, say, the post office, and at the post office you're paying your bills, you're getting a passport photo, you're doing all this, but the person behind you just wants to buy 1 stamp, you should stand aside. You know you're going to take 20 minutes. Mm. They are going to take 5 seconds. You are not delayed.
0: But what about if it's 10 minutes and what? Like, where is the line? This is what I'm interested in. Like, 20 minutes and 5 seconds, sure. Mm. What about 9 minutes and 3 minutes?
1: Yeah, it's, 3 minutes, I think you are entitled to be at the front. 9 minutes, you are not.
0: Okay.
1: Now, I think that there should be a clock on the wall of the post office, for example. Mm.
0: Every establishment should have an express lane, but that's hard logistically.
1: Well, I think the major problem with express lanes is that in supermarkets particularly, and this is the number one thing, when they say 10 items or less, and it should be 10 items or fewer. So, that's the number one problem. The thing about supermarkets, of course, it's slightly different now because they do have the, things where you don't have to line up. You just go, So, but when you go turn up and, the conveyor belt's going and you can see someone with 50,000 items, you're not going to queue up behind them. You've got no reason, no right. Once the purchasing has begun, you've got no right to, you know,
0: what about this? You should go in. And we want to hear your queue experiences and thoughts about rules. Yes. 0467 922 702 is the text and the phone, 1300 222 702. Because if we could codify the rules by the 2 o'clock,
1: be great.
0: There would be no more. What about, this happened to me at Luna Park with the kids. We're in a queue to go on a ride, and then a woman and her son appeared and just wandered in front of us. Yeah. And I said, oh, excuse me. And she said, no, we were here, but he had to go to the toilet.
1: Okay, were you at the front of the queue?
0: No, we were there were like 10 people ahead of us, and then, yeah, we were at the back.
1: 10 people behind you?
0: No one behind. I was behind her.
1: So I don't think there's a problem.
0: Well, you think she had the right?
1: Yes, I do.
0: You do?
1: I don't know about the right, but I think it's polite. I think that...
0: No, it wasn't a matter of being polite. She just stood there as if, like, we didn't exist. She didn't say, I'm sorry my kid had to go to the toilet, but we were here.
1: Has a urinary tract infection and we had to go to the toilet. Look, she didn't go to the front of the queue. Mm. She went to one from the back. I think that's...
0: No, but that's where she was.
1: She should have said, excuse me, I'm terribly sorry. But so you arrived after she had left. She should have just stood behind you. If there's only one person in front,
0: I think so.
1: What's her problem?
0: Mm.
1: Yeah.
0: She actually said, I was here before. And I said, what, were you invisible?
1: Whoa, hello.
0: It just popped out. But I thought it was not a bad line. Now, someone asked an interesting question. What about one person lining up for 10 people?
1: Yeah, okay. That's so now we're talking about the Sydney
0: Cricket
1: Ground.
0: Saving seats.
1: Or the Sydney Football Stadium.
0: Yeah.
1: So... You know, disclosure here, I'm a member of the football stadium, the cricket ground. And members don't necessarily get reserved seats. You can pay for it. It's appalling, but they force you to pay for them. Mm. But if you don't get a reserved seat, you have to line up. And you've got to be there at the cricket, for example, at about 3:30 in the morning.
0: Yeah.
1: So one person will often arrive and then others will arrive later.
0: Mm.
1: There is a sort of an understanding.
0: How many, though? What's the most?
1: Well, you can't have 10.
0: No. Five? Know.
1: I think four might be enough.
0: Yeah, I think four.
1: And because everyone in that queue starts to do it, and suddenly where there was a queue of about six people, suddenly there's a queue of 60 people.
0: And you know who they are in the queue because they're carrying four jumpers.
1: Yes.
0: Aren't they? They're carrying, you have to put an item of clothing on each one.
1: And the thing is, there is an understanding if they're doing it, you're probably doing it too.
0: Right.
1: So
0: we've got a rule. Four.
1: I think four is a rule.
0: Sam, hello.
2: How you doing?
0: Go ahead.
2: I work in a certain building in Parramatta with rotating doors.
0: Would that be a similar building to the one I'm in?
2: It would be, yes.
0: Yes.
1: Are you calling from the 39th floor?
2: Not quite, but in the vicinity. When I'm entering the building, I feel that rotating wedge is my wedge.
1: Yes, I agree. Totally, 100%.
0: What do you mean?
1: Yeah, no one else can get in that wedge while you're going around the door.
0: The wedge. Right. Have you had people join your wedge?
2: They join my wedge. They slow the wedge down. Just causes problems. So they stay on my wedge, please.
0: I mean, if it's a friend, that's fine. But if it's a stranger, it feels a bit too close in the wedge. It's only for a few seconds.
2: Right.
0: But
1: so are you saying fine or imprisonment for someone like that?
0: I think 10 compulsory revolutions in the wedge, in the rotating door. Thank you, Sam. That's a very, very good point. Not slightly tangential to queuing.
1: Oh, no, it's very much part of it.
0: Oh, is that right?
1: Yeah, very much so.
0: Okay. Cameron, hello.
3: Hello. How are you, gentlemen?
0: Yeah, very good, thanks. You tell me about queuing in Japan.
3: Oh. Yeah, when we were waiting in immigration, Japan have a whole bunch of signs and television advertisements on about kind of cultural things in Japan, and one of them was about queuing. And that the thing that they raised in that, which I quite liked, was if you're in a queue and friends come to join you, you all go to the back of the queue.
1: Wow.
3: So you can't hold a place for you and your friends in the queue.
1: All right, fair enough. I mean, they've made that clear that that's what the rule is there, and I endorse that.
0: What about, Cameron, could I get your ruling on this? Last time I came back into Australia, I can't remember how it happened, but queuing for off the plane queuing for customs, you know, to show my passport to get through the whatever it's called. Me and

0: Really?
1: Like, yeah, I
2: did also like in my travels to South America, just no doing at all. It was just...
0: Every man for himself.
2: Man for themselves. Or old elderly woman who were the most aggressive in the queue, which I respected.
1: Were you able to adapt to that, or were you...
0: It's because the other lane, they think, moves faster, and that's not always the case. With a queue, like if you're lined up at the supermarket and you've got, you know, when you're standing there, looks like someone, their groceries are going through faster than the person in front of you. Or if you're there with two people at the supermarket, do you go in one in either queue to see which one goes first?
1: Yeah, I mean, that's an incredible dilemma. Most commonly in traffic, I think, because we've all had the experience where the left-hand lane is moving fast, you sneak into it. And at that moment, it stops and the right-hand lane starts and you just feel like you've outsmarted yourself.
0: Yeah, but then later on, you go past the car that went past you and you think, oh, good.
1: If you're
0: lucky. A little victory.
1: Yeah, but there's also little losses. I remember what I was going to tell you before, when there's a queue, say for customs, I can't stop myself racing toward it. So I get into it as quickly as possible. So that, and that's why I've left my wife behind. She just stayed at the same pace. And I went, there's the queue. Quick, get to the queue.
0: Yeah. Why don't you then do that? Because you are going to be stopped at the baggage carousel anyway. So you may as well just meet up there.
1: She's okay.
0: She can look after her own passport.
1: We've been sitting next to each other for 12 hours. She's probably relieved. Yeah, Russell, hello.
3: Good afternoon, gentlemen.
1: Go ahead.
3: I have a suggestion to people to be aware when they're in queues.
1: Yes.
3: I was living in London in the 1970s and went to Australia versus, I think, England cricket game at the Oval. Mm. And we arrived there, walked past the main entrance, and there was this long queue. Walked to the back of the queue. It would have been about 200 people lining up. Mm. And we waited in there for a few minutes, and I said, look, there's something wrong. I said, you hold our place, and I went back to the main entrance, and people were lining up to this one booth. And about 10 metres away was another booth. And I walked up to the guy there and said, can I pay my ticket and go in? He says, yeah, just ordinary ticket. Yeah, no problem. So I ran back, got my mate. We walked back in, paid our money, walked through the booth, and had a lovely day, and nobody else came to that booth.
0: How bizarre. Can I ask what year that was?
3: About 1977.
0: 77, yeah, okay. I think it ended in a draw. The terrible series.
1: You don't know that.
0: I do. 1977, we lost 3-0.
1: Okay, that's amazing.
0: That is England. They love queuing there in England, don't they?
1: That's really interesting. Thank you very much, Russell. John's on the line. G'day, John.
4: Yeah, g'day. How are you going?
1: Good, good. Go ahead.
4: I was in London a few years ago, and we had went to some big department store with my then or my daughter's then boyfriend, and he was buying a pair of jeans or something. So I was just standing, leaning against the railing near the dressing rooms, and I looked around after a couple of minutes, and I got about four people standing behind me.
0: Brilliant.
4: And I've had to sort of say, I'm just waiting, you know. Yeah. I'm just waiting there.
1: Yeah, that's right. Not queuing, waiting. There's a fine line. And there is actually, this often happens at airports where there are people in the kind of the grey area and you're not sure if they're in the queue or not. Yes. And you often see people standing beside people, behind people, and then the person in front of them just wanders off because they weren't in a queue.
0: What are you doing? I've queued up here for hours.
1: Yeah. Now, this is interesting. If people ahead of you are walking to a queue, can you accelerate past them in a power walk style to join the queue just ahead of them? I do that a lot.
0: Okay, what are we queuing for? That's the thing.
1: Okay.
0: If you're all walking towards a gate of a sporting event where it doesn't really matter, then, I think you can do that.
1: It depends how far away. Like if you're 200 metres away, yes. If you're 5 metres away, no.
0: Yeah, that's
1: so
0: awful.
1: Again, a grey. I'd say grey area. 20, 30 metres away.
0: I think we found the name of this feature, by the way. It's called grey areas.
1: I think so.
0: Yeah, there you go.
1: Grey area with Rod Quinn.
0: Yeah, I think it's generally, like, to go back to the SCG again, that quite often there was a couple of stages before you got into the gate, so that you'd wait at one gate and then 3 hours later they would open that gate and you walked out.

0: it was very much frowned upon. You cannot have people behind you who arrived 2 hours after you did walk past you. That would definitely be frowned upon.
1: So wrong. David, hello.
2: Good afternoon, James. How are you?
1: Very good, thank you.
2: Yeah, my story's something happened to my wife. She used to work in a small post office in a country town.
0: Which country town?
2: And I'm not telling you.
0: Oh, okay.
2: It might go too far.
1: All right.
2: Yeah, anyway, there was a particular councillor that if anybody disagreed with him, he loved to invite them out to the car park to settle whatever disagreement there was.
0: What was his name? So,
1: not telling you.
2: That shall remain unsaid, too.
1: Good, good.
2: Okay. This particular day, it was quite a busy day. There was quite a queue in the post office, and he marched in the doors and straight up to my wife as she got rid of a customer or let a customer go. And she looked up and she looked at the queue and she thought, no, he doesn't belong here. She said, you have to join the queue. There's a lot of people waiting. And he said, don't you know who I am? And she looked at him and she said, it really doesn't matter who you are. You're going to have to join the queue.
1: Yeah.
2: With that, he yelled at her, get over yourself, woman.
1: Ooh. Oh, dear.
0: Oh, no,
2: turned around on his heels and marched out to the applause of everybody in the post office.
1: Mm. Wow.
0: Finally.
1: Wow.
0: Got his comeuppance.
1: Yeah.
2: He did, yeah. A minor one, but he got it.
1: Mm. I think if anyone's ever saying, don't you know who I am,
0: yeah,
1: it's
0: terrible.
1: A bad...
0: That's the worst thing you can say.
1: It is. Hey, thank you very much.
0: She should have said, yeah, I do know. That's why you're going to the end of the queue. Well, that happened also famously with a well-known Australian internationally successful actress at the Opera House who jumped the queue at the taxis, I think. And there was a well-known tennis player, I think it was Anna Kournikova, in Melbourne, who also went to the front of the... taxi queue rather than the end of it and, was put in her place.
1: Okay. Might not have been Anna Kournikova.
0: May not have been.
1: May not have been. We apologise if it wasn't.
0: Yeah. But if it was, call now.
1: Yes. Exactly. Stuart, hello. Hang on. Stuart, g'day.
3: G'day there. I was just going to say, after years of going to music festivals, you'd be waiting in the queue and there'd be about 30 portaloos there and people would just wait for the door to open, then go to the one that the door would open because they knew that'd be free. But I soon realised that you could just walk down and half of them would be empty anyway. But I would sort of wave to the queue and say, you know, come on down, like there's all these free portaloos. But a lot of people would just still just wait in the queue and wait for one to open and go down. So
0: I'm stunned to hear that people at music festivals use portaloos, but, you know.
1: I think there is a herd mentality, isn't there? The person earlier who was saying there was a free booth and no one was using it, if one person goes, you know, lots of people will go, but it's scary to be the first.
0: Yeah, you don't want to lose your place in the queue if that's the wrong ticket booth or the wrong portaloo or whatever.
1: But yeah, thank you very much, Stuart. Peter, hello.
4: Hi, how are you going, James?
1: Good, thanks. More on queues?
4: Yeah, well, we were standing at, the old days at the Easter show where it was at the showground, Moore Park. And we had three little sons with us, and we were just standing around. And a queue formed behind us because there was five people standing there. We weren't queuing for anything, but there was half a dozen people started lining up. We didn't know why.
1: you're a natural leader.
0: Yeah.
4: Oh, now you've said it, yeah.
0: I had the opposite going into a rugby test in 1978 where we happened to be standing behind this group of school kids, I think, the gate opened, they let us in, and we just walked in behind them, no problems. Got
1: nice.
0: Nothing. Yeah,
1: nice.
0: It was great. Yeah.
1: That's great. Just now and again things like that happen. Roger, g'day, go ahead.
5: Oh, g'day. I'm still chuckling over queues in South America, by the way.
1: Yes.
5: They were my favourite.
1: Yes.
5: Yeah. Christmas Day during the pandemic, whenever that was, it was all a bit of blur up. My elderly parents in their 90s and myself in my father's car queued up around the Willoughby Leisure Centre to get compulsory testing where put the sticks up your nose. And we got there very, very early, but you talk about a long queue. It could have been maybe a couple of kilometres long and a couple of hours.
1: Yeah.
5: But it was an interesting Christmas day for my 90-year-old.
1: Yeah. Oh, yeah, that's not a great way to spend Christmas, isn't it, on your feet? But, yeah.
0: I don't know, or up your nose. I reckon the longest queue I ever saw was at the Melbourne Cup in 2002 or something like that.
1: Mm-hmm.
0: And I had to get a plane. And

0: I walked up to, they had a person doing it. I said, I've got to get on a plane. And he just got me the first cab. It was really nice.
1: And you didn't have to get a plane.
0: Didn't have to get in the long, world's longest
1: cab. No, but you didn't have to get a plane. That was just your ruse.
0: No, I did actually have to get a plane.
1: Did you? Yeah. We'll never know. Yeah. Well, never
0: we
1: know.
0: Do know. I had to get a plane. I wasn't pushing in for any reason other than I had to get to the airport.
1: Hey, that was really interesting. That was The Grey Area with Rod
0: Thank
1: Quinn
0: you.
1: About queues. We finally have a title. Coming up, the news. And after the news, have you ever rescued an animal? And if so, can you teach me how? Because the idea terrifies me. 2 o'clock news time now.
2: When experts speak.
3: Mental health seems to be having a bigger toll on people's ability to work.
2: When it needs to be discussed.
4: What are options to support people who are pre-crime but risky to the community if their trajectory continues?
2: It's on 702 ABC Sydney.
5: Good afternoon, Adam Storey with ABC News. The Federal Resources Minister, Madeleine King, says the government's new gas reserve policy will put strong downward pressure on gas prices in Australia, but won't specify how much. Under the plan, LNG exporters will be required to supply 20% of their total exports into the domestic market from July next year. Ms King says the reforms will help shield Australia from international impacts.
6: It will ensure that we have stable and, really importantly, long-term policy settings that will drive a permanent wedge between international and domestic gas prices. Our gas market prices will no longer be hostage to international markets.
5: The father of a 17-year-old who was killed in a drink driving incident is supporting legislation that would stop good character references from being used in sentencing. The changes, which are expected to return to the upper house today, would stop serious offenders from using character references to receive reduced sentences. The state government is calling on the Greens and the Coalition to back the legislation in full, opposing their proposed amendments. Duncan Wakes Miller, whose son Barney was killed by a drunk driver in 2020, says listening to good character references is traumatising for victims and families.
7: It is inhumane to sit in court like I did and hear good character references about the person who killed your loved one. It is unacceptable that those are not vetted like our victim impact statements are.
5: A Jewish health worker has told the Royal Commission on Anti-Semitism she is considering cancelling her knee surgery in the wake of two nurses making threats against Israeli patients. The midwife and nurses manager appeared under the pseudonym AAV and told the inquiry she experienced the worst 24 hours of her life after video emerged of two former Bankstown Hospital nurses making threats last year. That case remains before the courts. AAV told the commission she requested precautions, including the removal of her religion, to make her feel safe when she underwent knee surgery in the subsequent weeks.
8: I was paralysed with fear. I considered very, very seriously cancelling the surgery. I came very close to doing it, but my children persuaded me otherwise because I had been on a waiting list for 15 months.
5: A public golf course in Sydney's east, slated to be reduced to 9 holes to make room for a new park, will instead become a 12-hole course. The state government's revised plans for Moore Park still include 20 hectares of open green space as promised in the original designs. Planning Minister Paul Scully says the government worked with a golf course designer to fit the extra 3 holes into the same size area. He says work will begin in July.
9: What we would have had is more space on a 9-hole course. There would have been more gaps, and that meant that the play would have been a bit more staggered. This redesign allows you to get not only some more holes in, but it also improves player flow.
5: The Minister for the Pacific says Australia is facing competition for influence in the region as the government works to secure a new strategic pact with Fiji. Pat Conroy and the Foreign Minister Penny Wong are in Fiji this week, where they've signed a fuel agreement and are working to lock in a security pact. Similar negotiations with Vanuatu are facing challenges as China seeks to secure its own pact. Mr. Conroy acknowledges there is a contest.
10: We do face a permanent contest. Many countries, including China, are seeking to assert influence in the region. The communique from the 2022 Pacific Island Forum Leaders Summit said clearly the Pacific should partner with other Pacific nations for their security. We're working very hard to ensure that we're the partner of choice.
5: A South Korean appeals court has cut the jail time of the country's former prime minister, who was sentenced over his role in the imposition of martial law last year. North Asia correspondent Natalie Whiting has more.
11: Former South Korean Prime Minister Han Duck-soo was originally sentenced to 23 years for his role in the country's political crisis in 2024. The courts have ruled a short-lived martial law declaration from the then president amounted to an illegal attempt to seize power, and that Mr. Han, as prime minister, was found to have aided the declaration. Today, Mr. Han's jail time was reduced to 15 years on appeal. The country's then-president, Yoon Suk-yeol, has separately been sentenced to life imprisonment for insurrection. He's also appealing. Natalie Whiting, ABC News, Tokyo.
5: Scattered showers and possible small hail in the southeast, the alpine ranges and southern slopes, isolated showers about the southern inland plains, the central western slopes and adjacent ranges, and the far northeastern corner. Also snow showers on the southern and central ranges. Partly cloudy and windy in Sydney, sunny tomorrow, a top of 22, sunny on Saturday in 22, and then partly cloudy on Sunday, a top of 23. 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

0: where a blue line on your phone wouldn't automatically take you there without you having to really engage the cognitive brain apart from following that blue line, to a time when you had to sometimes ask Central Coast reporter joins us. Hi, Mary Louise.
1: Hi, James.
0: Poor little guy.
1: I tell you what, even just listening to you recounting how this has all unfolded, I still find it, like, quite shocking but also so remarkable.
0: Yes.
1: That this has actually happened. And this brush turkey has lived to tell the tale.
0: Do we know how the arrow got within it?
1: Well, look, we don't know, but obviously someone has fired, used the bow and has shot this brush turkey. But that was over around 6 months ago. It was first spotted with this arrow lodged in its back between its shoulders back in October last year. And we started getting a few reports about this in November, that they were seeing this bird wandering around with this arrow. But it, as you said, it is proved so

0: And it was roosting in the top of the trees where brush turkeys usually live. Apparently, I've learned that as well. So, you know, in all this time, it was sitting up in the trees. Locals couldn't get it. They could see it, but couldn't get to it until this week.
1: Well, we're about to hear from the surgeon, but before we do, there's a reasonable amount of bad news in the world at the moment. Think of all the nice people, and it sounds like there's a whole clump of them, who have contributed to the rescue of this brush turkey. People who were training it, leaving the food out, the guy in the house, the people who came to pick it up, and this person, Robin Chrisman, the turkey surgeon.
2: It actually came out quite well, and then we used an endoscope to follow the track down, remove a bunch of debris and fiber, and that it was actually sealing off the channel. But yeah, it just missed his heart. It missed his all of his vital organs that we could tell by using the scope. And young male, very feisty. He was like, okay, I'm done. You can put me back now. But I'm like, no, can't do that. I mean, let's put you on some antibiotics, get that hole healed. But he should make a full recovery, which is just amazing.
1: So that is the surgeon that removed the arrow from a brush turkey. We're talking to Mary Louise Vince, ABC Central Coast. I mean, it's just a beautiful... I mean, well, the bit where the arrow goes into the brush turkey, not a beautiful story. And hopefully that was, an accident. I don't know. There's probably what do they call it when you fire...

0: We were surprised to hear, but surprisingly, she wasn't surprised by this, that this isn't the first animal that she's operated on to remove arrows. She talked about removing arrows from the necks of swamp wallabies, cockatoos, and she said, you know, sadly, people... A pleasure, James, and just a reminder, we have an online story that's going to be up ABC Online in a few hours where you will actually see some pictures of that brush turkey. And, you know, there's actually a warning on a video that we have that's going up because, you know, we talk about it and we may think it's quite amazing, but it's actually quite a little bit confronting perhaps for some people when they see that image. Quite amazing.
1: If I was that brush turkey, I would be hoping feathers did not grow over the scar so that for the rest of my life, you know, because I presume they can communicate. Other brush turkeys go, oh, what happened there, mate? So, well...
0: Arrow it's a brush with death,
1: six
0: James.
1: Months.
0: It had a real brush with death.
1: Yeah, exactly. Thank you very much, Mary Louise. Mary Louise Vince from the ABC Central Coast. Look, we want to hear your stories. We just heard amazing stories of a community kind of banding together to rescue that poor brush turkey and someone, you know, luring it out with food and then barricading it in their house and then other people taking it to the surgeon removing the arrow. Have you ever rescued an animal? I must say when it happens, my wife's always... rushing towards the animal. I'm always a bit of a scaredy cat, so I'd be very interested to hear how you do it. The text 0467 922 702 and the phone 1300 222 702. Hi, Andrew.
2: Oh, hi, James. How are you?
1: Good. Have you rescued something?
2: I did. So I was living in Amsterdam at the time, and the canal across from our apartment, there was a bird which was stuck in a branch which was hanging over into the canal. And as the water bobbed up and down, this poor bird, its head was going in and out of the water. So I looked around, and I was the only one around. So it came to me to save it.
1: Yeah.
2: Unfortunately, I couldn't reach it from the side of the canal. So the only option for me was to go into the water. And
1: good on you.
2: January in Amsterdam, it's very cold. So I had to rush back to my apartment, and I happened to have a wetsuit. So I put my wetsuit on and was waded into this canal was able to reach the bird, which was just stuck upside down, bobbing in the water, and off it went.
1: You legend. You legend. And how long did it take you to get your Order of Australia for that? Because you should have one.
2: Well, I was missing abroad, so it never came my way.
1: Yeah.
2: But I was looking around for someone to see this happen. No one saw it, except there were these two guys sitting in a boat across from me who were, let's say, they were sampling the local tobacco in Amsterdam.
1: Oh,
2: at the
1: I
2: time.
1: See, yes.
2: And they gave me some very weird look.
1: Yeah. And now you've had an opportunity to tell tens of thousands, maybe hundreds
2: Wonderful.
1: Of thousands of people about
2: Hundreds.
1: It. Yeah. And they all know, Andrew, that what a hero you are. Was there a part of you that just, you know, wanted to go about your business, but did you feel this is an opportunity, or did you feel, I guess I have to because it's...
2: I kind of had to because it was right outside my apartment and this bird was there, and if I did nothing, I would come back in an hour's time, this bird would be dead.
1: Yeah.
2: Then I would know that I could have saved that bird, and what was my excuse? No.
1: And if you think about what happened when you put your pillow on the bed last night... You didn't put the pillow on the bed thinking, I let an animal die. You put your pillow on the bed thinking, I saved the life of an animal.
2: Exactly. And I feel better for it.
1: Lovely. Thank you very much, Andrew. I'm jealous of your achievement. Christina, hello.
3: Oh, hi, James. How are you?
1: Good, good. What did you rescue?
3: We had a little baby lorikeet fall out of a really tall gum tree in our garden when it was about 3 weeks old.
1: Oh, before it could fly.
3: Before it could fly, when it was just a tiny ball of grey fluff.
1: Mm.
3: And we fed it. We fed it and looked after it. And in the end, we were hoping that she would fly free.
1: Mm.
3: But we were prepared to have a lorikeet as our pet. But thankfully, Bonnie the bird took flight.
1: Yeah.
3: And we see her in the trees above our house now and then.
1: Oh, do you think reunited with family, or is that...
3: Yes, it's a very well-used nest.
1: Yeah.
3: In a little lovely hollow in the tall gum tree. There's a little baby in there at the moment.
1: Oh, lovely.
3: And the flock come and go. Yeah.
1: So I wonder if family, I mean, good on you for what you did. That's awesome. I wonder if the family were just there, you know, like a few metres from where you were keeping her inside your house, whether they made any

0: inquiries, or you showed her to the family, or was
1: yes,
0: it?
1: Yes, we did. So we put her out on the deck in a firstly in a shoebox with covered with a grilling tray, so nothing could get in or out. And then as she got bigger, we had a big cage, and we used to put the cage out on the deck.
0: Oh, nice.
1: And that was the advice of the experts to see if the birds would come down, and they did come down and sort of investigate as she was getting bigger.
0: What I think we're discovering is animals are very resilient. Like if you or I fell from that nest, I mean, goodness knows what we'd be doing there, we'd probably be dead.
1: And it was amazing. It was such an amazing experience for our little family and our little children to see this beautiful bird, and they, you know, became very attached to her.
0: Yes.
1: So much so that all my daughter's artwork is Bonnie the lorikeet, and she went to Book Week last year dressed as Bonnie.
0: and so was it quite a ceremonial, almost emotional moment when you let her go?
1: It was, because we didn't know that she would kind of go. The first time she went, she sort of stayed out overnight, and then she stayed out for a couple of nights and then came back, and then she was gone for a week and she came back. So we didn't really know that the last time she was going that would be it. So it was very upsetting, but at the same time it was the best possible outcome that we could hope for, and she's off, you know, having her best life.
0: Oh, look, thank you. That's a beautiful story. Thank you so much for telling us.
1: Thanks, James.
0: Yeah, great to talk to you, Christina. Next is Leanne. G'day, Leanne.
2: Hi, James.
0: What happened?
2: Okay, so, well, this was back a few decades ago, 1997, and my partner and I were in Cairo in Egypt, and we walked down this sort of very little lane, this little street that was full of small eateries, little restaurants and cafes, and in one of them there was, just on the outside of the cafe, sort of next to the door where you walked in, there was this big bucket.
0: Yeah.
2: And in this big bucket there was this very, very large turtle.
0: Oh.
2: And it had its flippers all tied with the rope, and it was still alive, and it was not going anywhere. And we just felt, well, I mean, I know that there's people all over the world who eat turtle, but we just couldn't come to grips with this.
0: Right.
2: And so we went home and back to the hotel that night, and, you know, was upset about it. And then the next day just thought it was just still there with us. We just couldn't let it go. And so we went back to the same little restaurant that afternoon, or lunchtime, I think it was. And we asked the man of the restaurant, you know, how much was the turtle? And he told us how much it was. And so we just bought it. And
0: yeah, right.
2: We bought the turtle, and then we jumped in a taxi, and we drove 3 hours up to Port Said, which is up on the Mediterranean coastline, and walked into the Mediterranean and let it go, and it just swam off.
0: Didn't say thank you.
2: No, didn't say thank you.
0: That's fantastic. How much did the turtle cost?
2: Oh, look, I honestly cannot remember. It's three decades ago.
0: Yeah. Can you remember if the guy was kind of thought it was a bit weird, or he was like,
2: No, he thought it was definitely weird.
0: Yeah.
2: But because, you know, normally somebody would be, you know, indicating that turtle and then eating it in this restaurant. But we brought back with us that next day, we brought back a towel or something that we'd found, and we just basically bought it and wrapped it up and got out of there as quick as we could and found the taxi and took off.
0: I mean, 3 hours drive, that's a commitment. It wasn't like, okay, you're out of the shop now, all the best, good luck.
2: We had to get it to some water, some decent chance, and we had no idea, you know, whether it would be okay or not, but it swam off. So we've always kept our fingers well and truly crossed that it made it.
0: Yeah, that's fantastic. Look, thank you so much for that, Leanne. That's beautiful.

0: Beautiful story. We're talking about rescuing animals. Cara's on the line. Hi, Cara.
1: Oh, James, doesn't this just restore your faith in humanity?
0: It really does, yeah.
1: It's so uplifting, these lovely stories. Yeah. Oh, I think it's just terrific that people have that kind of...
0: So do I. It's fantastic. What did you try and save?
1: Well, my partner lives in Gordon, and there are a lot of cockatoos in the area, and they often flock on his balcony. And they do really cute things. They tap very politely on the window. Could I have a little bit of seed, please? We give them a little bit of seed. Yeah. And then the rainbow lorikeets come in and bash them all up and bully them around. And the rainbow lorikeets get the seed anyway. But that's sort of how it goes. There's a disease. It's called a beak and feather disease, I think. And it's in some flocks. And when a bird gets it, they lose their feathers and their beak changes. So they can't actually... in the end, eat food. And they're kind of cast out from the flock. And they look like a zombie version of a cockatoo.
0: Right.
1: They look really weird, really changed. And so one day, one of those birds arrived on the balcony and we thought, oh, we have no idea how to catch this, but it's contagious.
0: Mm.
1: And so we didn't want the rest of the flock to catch it and we didn't want this bird to die a painful death. So I created, like, seed frenzy. At one end of the balcony, I was throwing seed in the air, like, "Wee, everyone, seed for everybody."
0: Right.
1: And they're all going crazy.
0: A diversion.
1: For it.
0: Yeah.
1: Distracting, yeah. And this poor bird was sitting there going, "Oh, I'd love to get into seed frenzy," but was just sitting there. We managed to catch it and take it to the vet.
0: Oh, good on you.
1: And have it put down. But what was kind of funny and sort of heartbreaking is for the next couple of weeks, the other birds would look at Chris and me like,
0: oh.
1: Yeah, I know what you guys are up to.
0: Right.
1: Bird catchers.
0: And you're like saying, yeah, but we did it for a good reason. And we were trying to save you guys.
1: That's right. Yeah.
0: Hey, thank you very much for that, Cara. Lovely to talk to you. Hi, Clint.
2: G'day, mate. How are you?
0: Good. What did you do?
2: Well, it was Christmas morning and my wife and I are heading out to the cemetery as we do, and here's a carpet snake with a possum, a good style of a carpet snake. And little possum hadn't started to be devoured yet. He was just in the constriction stage. So we freed him, and then he wasn't able to sort of walk. So we brought him home and sort of kept him comfortable for a night or two till Boxing Day had passed. And we contacted the vet and took him out of the vet. And the vet said, I should have let nature take its course. And I said, oh, well, I didn't. So I'm sorry about that.
0: Oh, and, anyway, and why did he say that?
2: Well, actually, he indicated it was part of the, you know, the life cycle.
0: It's
2: all part of the circle of life, and I should have let the nature take its course. But anyway,
0: yeah,
2: he sent him on the wires with our details, and about 2 weeks later, wires contacted us and said, "Look, the possum you retrieved from the snake's going well. We want to release him back into the wild. We'll bring him home to you." So they brought him home to us, and. And we've just released him where we found him and away he went.
0: Yeah, right. And I wonder what that carpet snake was doing.
2: Well, what do you want?
0: Yeah. Yeah, look, that's really interesting and really interesting what the vet said, that, you shouldn't have done it because of the circle of life and prey is food and all of that. But on the other hand, totally understand why you'd feel an inclination to do it. Thank you very much. Thank you very much, Clint. Jackie, hi. Hi, Jackie. Hey, Jackie.
3: Oh. Hi, sorry, I can't hear you. I'm cutting out. Hi, my work partner and I rescued a baby possum that was still in its mother's pouch. So we're paramedics, and we were on a night shift and there was a dead possum in the road and its head had been squashed. So we just got out and checked whether it had anything in the pouch, and we saw a little tail moving, so we dragged it off the road and just put it into a pillowcase and found the carer and took it down to the carer, and she was a bit amused to have a baby possum delivered by an ambulance, and he survived. The possum survived.
0: Yeah.
3: And they called it was a little boy, and they called him Andy after my work partner. And, yeah, so he's apparently thriving.
0: Oh, that's nice. That's great. I do love the image of the
3: tip. Oh, yeah, sorry.
0: You know, the medical staff having a look in.

0: side and seeing a very small, little, hairy guy.
1: Well, yeah, and the woman did tell us, just a bit of information, if you ever find a mother possum that's dead with a baby, a live baby in the pouch, don't try and pull the baby out of the pouch because it's very attached to the nipple. So just take it as is and then they sort out how to get it out or whatever. So,
0: Well, I'm sure it's not the only life you've saved, Jackie. Well done. Thank you very much.
1: Yeah, no worries. Thank you. Bye.
0: Really nice to talk to you. Next is Len. G'day, Len. What happened?
2: Hey, James. This is more a story of stupidity than heroism. Mm. We had a bush block out at St. Albans and we probably hadn't had it very long and we didn't actually know the snake that it was, but it was a snake that was caught up in a fruit net that was hanging over a tree.
0: Okay.
2: And it had tried to climb the tree, got enmeshed into the the net itself and was really tightly wound up and it would have died.
0: Yeah, right.
2: So my son, both being wary of it, I was all for the shovel, but my son said, no, we've got to save it. So while he held the head very firmly and carefully, I unclipped. It was about 4 meter, about 4 foot, 1.2 meter long. Mm. And
0: What sort of a snake?
2: Well, we found out later it was an Eastern brown.
0: Yeah. Right. And yeah, your son grabbed the head. Brave.
2: Well, it was tied up in the net, so it didn't have anywhere to go. But he had to hold that while I cut the net away with a pair of nail clippers.
0: Yeah, right. And a pair of nail clippers.
2: Yeah, a pair of – probably took us all of half an hour, three-quarters of an hour.
0: Oh, my goodness.
2: And then we just had a 44-gallon drum or 200-litre, whatever you call it, and we just dropped it in there.
0: Hmm.
2: Took it out up into the Commons in St. Albans and rode it 5 or 6 Ks up the road and let it go. But we confirmed what it was and more people called us stupid than brave.
0: Yeah, well, I guess, yeah.
2: One of those
0: don't do this with a brown snake, but what you did is, I mean, it's amazing. Yeah, how old was your son, did you say?
2: He was probably 22, 23 at the time, somewhere around there.
0: Be a better story if he was
2: 30.
0: Be a better story if he was 3. Be a better story if he was 3. But it's still a really good story. Thank you very much, Len. Jenny, hi, what happened? Hi, Jenny. Sorry.
3: Good afternoon, James.
0: Yeah, go ahead.
3: Well, we live down here at Sussex Inlet and walk most mornings and usually always see the lovely black swans. And we'd noticed this one on a couple of our walks in the morning, and he didn't look right. And it got the better of my husband on this particular morning. He said, I've got to see Jen. I've got to go and have a look. And poor thing had all fishing line tangled all around one of its wings with the big hook stuck, you know, up sort of around its neck. And Steve, he got bred, and he sort of walked as far as he could and lured it over. And as soon as it got close enough, he grabbed it around its long neck and pulled it in towards him. And as it did, James, with its good wing, flapping like crazy, and they're very big, it caught him in the face. He ended up with a big black eye. And lucky, I had bad knees at the time. I couldn't get down to help him try and get this wing free. Another couple come along, and she was a nurse. And between the two of them, they worked feverishly and got it all off. Got all the line, and you could see it had been around this poor thing for, you know, a while and cutting in. But yeah, they freed it and off it went on its merry way. Yeah, it made us feel really well. Poor old Steve ended up with this black eye.
0: Yeah, right. Well, you know, the scars of virtue, I suppose. Thank you very much, Jenny. One more before the news headlines. G'day, Ross.
4: Yeah, hello, James.
0: What'd you rescue?
4: A pigeon. I was camping with a friend in wilderness areas up the back of the Tanoan Caves, and a pigeon came down near our camp and was obviously wanted human company. And we noticed it had a band on its leg, but not enough human company to let us catch it. So luckily somebody had left an old string hammock in the camping area, and we used that to get it. It was about a two-hour hike out, so how do I get it out? So I tied a knot in one of my sleeves of my shirt and put the pigeon in there and carried it out in my pack.
0: Nice.
4: Got home, made a makeshift cage, and how do I find the owner? Believe it or not, this is going back last century, in the Yellow Pages, there was a

0: thing for lost pigeons. So I rang the number, found the owner, and he came a couple of days and picked it up and said it was one of his best racing pigeons that they'd released. Released at Orange or something, yeah, for a race.
1: Get him a reward?
0: No, he was just very grateful.
1: Good. On you, mate. Thank you very much. Got one more good story, but firstly, let's get the latest news headlines. Very good afternoon, Adam Story.
2: Afternoon, James. The Greens say Labor's new East Coast gas reservation policy will do nothing to raise revenue for Australia's economy. Under the newly unveiled plan, LNG exporters will be required to supply 20% of their total exports into the domestic market from July next year. Schools and university students across the country have been impacted by an international data breach. The US parent company of cloud-based learning management system Canvas was compromised over the weekend, with hackers asking for a ransom. And the federal opposition leader has confirmed that former Prime Minister Tony Abbott is in the running to be the next president of the Liberal Party. Former Foreign Minister Alexander Downer has also put his hand up. More news at 3.
1: Thank you very much, Adam. We have been talking about rescuing animals, and Ash is on the line. G'day, Ash.
3: Hey, James. How are you?
1: Good. What happened?
3: So I live in a cul-de-sac in Randwick. I've got three beautiful daughters who are fierce protectors of every living thing.
1: Nice.
3: And one day, one of my neighbours noticed a very distressed mother duck standing beside a street drain where eight little baby ducklings were stuck down the drain. And all of a sudden, you know, one of my neighbours called my adult daughter, who's a marine biologist, thinking that she must be able to help. Anyway, next thing, the entire cul-de-sac, some of whom didn't even know each other previously, all came together. One of the big guys lifted this ridiculous heavy drain up. Someone got a net to carefully lift out one by one each duckling and sort of get them back to their mother. So they rescued eight baby ducklings, reunited them with the mother, and it was just, you know, the way the street came together to save these baby ducklings was like nothing I'd ever seen before. It was really beautiful.
1: Oh, that's lovely. It reminds me, there's a kid's book, Alexander's Outing, and a little duckling.
3: The Centennial Park.
1: Yeah, a little duckling gets caught down a hole and everyone rescues him.
3: It was in Centennial Park, and I used to read it to my daughter when she was a little bubba.
1: Oh, now you've lived it. That's beautiful. Thank you, Ash.
3: Thanks for your show. Wonderful program.
1: Good on you, mate. Thanks a lot. You're on ABC Radio, Red New South Wales.
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1: Lovely to have you company. Look, what we're going to do now, someone mentioned the Yellow Pages, and we were talking in the office about books that kind of don't exist anymore. One of them is the street directory. We want to go back to a simpler time, although in this case a more complex time, where instead of following a blue light on your phone, if you're walking or driving somewhere, you would have to you'd have to plan it all out using a street directory, and your route might take you across 4 or 7 or 11 different maps and keep turning the pages and trying to work out where McAuliffe Street E7 map 89 was. And sometimes you'd have to ask directions. And it made me realise I never asked directions. You know, I can't remember the last time I've asked directions. Or I guess, to put it another way, when I ask directions now, I ask my phone. But you have some amazing encounters when you're asking directions, whether it be as a pedestrian, you know, do you know where the library is, or in a car pulling into the outskirts of a new town, asking where the hotel might be, or where your friend's house, where that street might be that your friends live in that you're going to stay with. And I used to always have, or overseas, it would happen a lot too, wouldn't you? And there would be, we would have, the designated person who speaks a little bit of the language, French or whatever. Do you speak English? No, I'll tell us anyway. And there'd be all these words. And then the person who's supposed to be the designated French speaker would say, merci. And the person would go away and you'd say, so what'd they say? How do we get to the hotel? And you'd say, I've got no idea. Speaking too fast. But even if you're speaking the same language, directions, I used to get this thing where –

0: I don't know why it happened. I'm really curious about it. I'm really interested if it happened to other people where you would get directions and people would give you sensible, coherent directions. And then for some reason, after it ended, I'd start driving off and I'd realize I hadn't really listened, even though that had been the entire purpose of the conversation. And I think it was because I was trying to get a handle on them socially. You know, what sort of person were they? Why were they telling me this? I wonder what they do. And I just forgot to listen. It's like I'm terrible at listening to people's names when I meet them. So I'm really interested to hear whether if you've got any theories about that, but also your experiences getting directions, giving directions, getting bad directions, because that used to be a thing. I think people are less reliable than the blue line on your phone and ending up lost and then sometimes being quite close to your destination but not being able to find it. And sometimes, you know, there's no one, yeah, strange places you've ended up where there's no one to ask, and then because you just were bad at reading the map. The text 0467 922 702 and the phone 1-300-222-702. I once got booked to appear at a comedy night somewhere on the Lower North Shore in Sydney, where there's lots of gullies and roads that are quite close to each other, but actually to get from one road to the other, you have to go out of this gully and back along a ridge and then on the highway and then back. And so I remember ending up like about 80 meters from where I had to go, but I just couldn't work out how to get there using my street directory. And it must have been the mid-90s because I had a mobile phone, but it was just, that's all it was. And ringing the organizer and saying, sorry, I'm lost. I'm not going to get there. So if you've got any good stories about asking directions, pre the blue line on the phone, 0467 922 702 is the text and the phone, 1-300-222-702. Paul, hello.
1: Hey, how are you?
0: Good. What happened?
1: I used to be a motorcycle courier back in the 80s, so we'd have to strap the street directory to the petrol tank with a couple of hockey straps.
0: Yes.
1: And try and turn the pages when you had to and try and work out how you're going to do that.
0: Right.
1: One hand on a motorbike. Yeah, no, yeah. It was pretty handy.
0: That sounds really safe.
1: Yeah, the whole thing was crazy. We were moving legal documents around the city. And the faster you went, the better it would be, and you'd make double money for speed. So you're getting paid, just ride like a maniac. So
0: yeah.
1: I'm just glad I survived.
0: I am too. And I remember, I think this is right, with the street directory, if you're going east-west in a city, you know, you'd just turn over and there would be your next map. But if you're going north-south, the next, you know, if you're on page 62, it might connect with page 138. So that seems quite tricky to negotiate that on a motorbike.
1: Yeah, it was crazy. It was, but I got to know Sydney really well, actually. It was like being a taxi driver. But
0: yeah.
1: So it was a great way to learn the layout of where everything was. And so, yeah, you got used to it.
0: Yeah, yeah, yeah.
1: I went to Tassie a few years ago, and trying to use the sat nav down there with sort of dodgy reception was so funny.
0: Right.
1: We hit around.

0: roundabout one time in the middle of nowhere, and it said, at the next roundabout, take the first second, take the, and then it just stopped. And it went to go. And it just went quiet.
1: Yeah, right. And I guess...
0: I get swings and roundabouts.
1: Yeah. And when you were down there and the sat-nav wasn't working, you couldn't really call into a newsagent and buy a street directory. They would have looked like you were... You were, I don't think there'd be many now. Heather, hi.
2: Hi, how are you going?
1: Good. What did you want to tell us?
2: Sorry, I'm in the car driving.
1: That's all right.
2: I just have a really great inbuilt sense of north, south, east and west, and I always know where I am. I very rarely get lost. I might have been lost for half a second overseas. But I really love mud maps. I do lots of gigs and I, you know, always get directions off the person on the phone.
1: Nice.
2: You know, take the second driveway at the big rock after the bridge. And I always get there. I don't really love the little blue triangle on the phone. I don't find that it has enough information about the area around you. So, you know, you're just trying to drive and follow this silly little triangle. And actually, the only time I've been lost, we were gigging up at Glen Innes, and I was looking for some Thai food, and it sent me in. There was nothing but suburban houses there. There were no Thai restaurants. So, get done.
1: Well, you have more adventures that way. Thank you very much, Heather. We're talking about pre-blue line on your phone. If you want to get somewhere using the street directory, asking directions, getting bad directions, getting lost, text 0467 922 702 and the phone 1300 222 702. Diana says, the last time I asked someone directions was about 10 years ago in Cairo. And the instructions were, you go down the street and turn right, you go a little bit longer, then you stop and ask the next person. Apparently that's the normal thing, that you just get each step, which is really good with my brain, says Donna. That makes sense, actually. That really does make sense, because usually when I used to ask directions, I would get the first couple of sentences and then it all become too much. There's probably some study, isn't there, about how many directions you can kind of cognitively load into your head at one time. But just, yeah, go to there, ask someone else, you'll be right. Hi, Louise.
3: Hi, how are you?
1: Good, good. What do you think?
3: I was just thinking that people giving directions in other countries are so much better about it than we are. You know, we can be the idiot tourist in another country and they're so nice and polite.
1: Yeah.
3: I was in Thailand and we were waiting at a train station where trains didn't even go because we had no idea what we were doing, pre-mobile phones, I should say.
1: Yeah, yeah, yeah.
3: And someone came and got us and took us all the way to our destination. And the same thing happened to, I was telling my class about it, and one of my students said that when he was in Russia, he was trying to get to the ballet and he had no idea what he was doing and these old ladies were trying to help him, but they didn't speak English. So he ended up doing a little ballet dance and they took him all the way to his destination, basically dropped him at the ballet. And so I was saying this to my students, like, you know, we could be down in Sydney and some poor person from Japan's just landed and they ask us directions. We're like, and, you know, and then so we're having this conversation in class. And then the next week, that same student said someone came and asked him for a direction. So he took them all the way there.
1: That's
3: so
1: nice.
3: I was like, wow, he did something. We learned something.
1: Yeah, that's lovely. Thank you very much, Louise. That's nice, isn't it? I do think. I was just thinking around Sydney. I wonder if someone asked me directions and they were from another country, maybe subconsciously I'd be more inclined to give better help, to go a little bit further. I don't know why that is. Maybe that's not true. Mark, hello.
4: Hi, how are you going? Well, the other young lady just stole my thunder because that was basically exactly what happened to me in Tokyo. I was over there. My brother-in-law was getting married and he's organised this fancy restaurant and I could not find it. And I couldn't speak Japanese. And I asked this lady who couldn't speak English, she was about 80.
1: Mm.
4: And same thing, I showed her the address and she took me there.
1: So nice. How
4: she
1: far was it?
4: To the restaurant. Oh, like 5 blocks through Ginza, you know what I mean?
1: Yeah, that's really
4: so
1: nice.
4: So I invited, I told her to come in and have dinner and lunch or whatever she wants.
1: Yeah.
4: I mean, it's his shout anyway, yeah. And she was, no, you know, thank you, oh, bye-bye. And I thought, far out. Can you imagine that happening in Sydney?
1: Yeah, I wonder if it does. But that's fantastic. That's lovely. What a great experience. Thank you very much, Mark. Chris, g'day.
5: Hey, James, how you going?
1: Good. Go ahead.
5: So, look, I pride myself of having a pretty good sense of direction. So I can sort of look at a map and go, yeah, that looks about right, and away I go, and I pretty much always get there. But back in 1996, so pre-GPS, I was travelling around Europe with my girlfriend, and she was trying to read maps, and I was doing the driving in a hire car, and we were having these arguments because she was telling me we had to go this direction, and it always felt wrong to me. It just felt like we were 180. So, and I've looked into this, and apparently it's a real thing, that if you are someone with a good sense of direction, your inbuilt sense of direction gets out of kilter if you're in the other hemisphere.
1: Really?
5: Because of the way... Yeah, apparently I have actually looked into it because I could not work out what was wrong. I was out 180 degrees all the time. My inbuilt body was saying, you've got to go this way, and she's going, I'm telling you, you've got to go the other way.
1: I wonder if you notice where the sun is in the sky and just subconsciously think that's east when it's really west.
5: That's what it's all about. It's to do where the sun is in the sky, and your body is somehow subconsciously picking up on what you would normally use down here in the southern hemisphere, and that's throwing it completely out. So, as I say, I gather from reading up on it over the years, if you don't have any sense of direction, it makes no difference. But if you do have a sense of direction, it throws you out,
1: The way, correction, so, you wouldn't get east and west mixed up. You get north and south mixed up because east and west is the same. But but you'd see the northern sun and you'd assume the northern sun in the northern – gosh, I'm scared I'm making an error here. But the northern sun is the southern sun, right?
5: Yeah, correct. And it's hard to get your head around because it almost feels illogical. But and it's not as if in Sydney, for instance, you don't exactly drive around looking.

0: since we were travelling and we got off at the airport in Singapore, tried to catch a bus into the town, and the bus driver wouldn't take our money because it wasn't their money. So we got back off and there was a little old man sitting on the seat next to us. He got on the bus with us. He paid our way. He took us to the motel that we were going to be staying at. And then he said, stay on the bus now. He said, we're going to go around the block and I'll show you where tomorrow you get on the bus to go back to the airport. So how beautiful is that?
1: That is sweet.
0: There were a heap of backpackers on the bus, the Aussies, and they were killing themselves laughing at us. Because my husband was trying to pay with our money and the bus driver wouldn't take it.
1: Oh, that's so nice. Thank you very much, Carolyn. Hi, Scott.
2: Yeah, good day, mate. How you going?
1: Very good, thank you. Go ahead.
2: A long time ago when I was young, I was hitchhiking in Ireland, across from Dublin to Galway Way. But I was going to a little town called Kilfenora, and I stopped at Liston Varna, which is not too far past it, and I asked this older

0: lady for directions, and she said, "Oh yeah, you've got to do this or do that." And she said, "But I wouldn't be starting from here, darling."
1: Don't have much choice, really. Thank you very much, Scott. We are talking about getting directions, something we don't do much these days. 0467 922 702 is our text and the phone. 1300 222 702. Alan, good afternoon.
2: Hi, James. How are you, mate?
1: Good. Go ahead.
2: I'm a bus driver, and I was in the city one day driving, and this lady wanted to get to the Opera House. So I said, "If you just walk up Park Street, when you get to Elizabeth Street, head north and go all the way down, that'll take you down to the Opera House." And she looked at me so bewildered. I said, "What's wrong?" She says, "It's such a male thing to say. Why don't you say left or right?" I don't know if it's true, but that previous lady probably discounts what I just said, but this was her reaction, so she didn't understand why
1: yeah.
2: I would not say left or right.
1: That's interesting, actually, because our boss, Nick, was telling us, he reckons there's two types of people with directions, that there are people who give distance directions, go 400 metres and turn, take your first, and turn left. And there are people that give landmark directions. Go to the chicken shop on the corner and turn left. And perhaps we each, you know, some people 400 metres computes better. Some people, you know, maybe a chicken shop computes better. Sally says, hitchhiking in Japan, picked up by a man on his way to post a letter. Took us to our destination over 100 kilometres. Incredible. That is incredible. Owen says, "I went to Tassie in the 70s to visit some friends. I had their address, but no directions. I drove around Hobart looking for a garage to ask directions. They were in Roster those days. Finally found one, showed him the address, and he said it's across the road." That's nice. Alison, hello.
3: Hi there.
1: Hi, what happened?
3: Well, I was teaching in America for a year and at junior high school, and I realised that the kids over there could do the coordinate geometry so much easier than our kids could, because I figured out it was based on the way they address their streets. Like, I lived on North 45th Street, and somebody else lived on Southwest 71st Street.
1: Right.
3: And so when they give you a direction, they'll say, "Oh, when you come outside of Woolies, you turn east." Well, you couldn't say that to an Australian. You'd say, "No, you turn left or right."
1: Yeah.
3: But they talk with the coordinates from the compass, and I think it's

0: Fairley Hamilton. And in Sydney, Tom Aredi's here. G'day, mate.
1: G'day, mate. How are you?
0: Well, I'm feeling bad.
1: You're feeling bad now because you've got so many good Samaritans out there.
0: Oh, so much. It's amazing. Good deeds everywhere.
1: Good, which is great. We have a lovely community of listeners here, don't we?
0: Yeah. That's I don't know if you're old enough to have ever used a street directory.
1: It's funny you say this. See how it goes. Yeah. And we'll see how our crossover chats go after that on the radio.
0: Yeah, yeah.
1: You know what? Like, there's so much that changes around Sydney now. Mm. There's a new road every second day wherever you look.
0: Yeah.
1: I don't know what you do. Like, genuinely, I don't know what you do now with an actual paper street directory. It would just never, ever work because the amount of new suburbs.
0: Right.
1: I mean, we've been discussing this a lot on our program, these new suburbs in the northwest of Sydney just popping up all at the time, names you've never heard of.
0: Well, you used to have to buy a new one every few years.
1: Yeah.
0: Yeah.
1: Now it would honestly be every 6 months. It feels like it'd be that sort of frequent.
0: Particularly if you want to go on a motorway.
1: True. You
0: know, yeah.
1: Yeah.
0: Under all the suburbs.
1: That's right.
0: Yeah. And, well, I grew up in Canberra, and in Canberra, they used to keep building new suburbs. And I learned to drive in a totally new suburb with street signs and curb and guttering.
1: And roundabouts everywhere.
0: But no houses. Like, it was utterly empty. Nothing had been built.
1: Oh, that's where you learned how to see. So you just drove through the empty streets.
0: Yeah, fantastic.
1: Great place to learn to drive.
0: Yeah.
1: Yeah.
0: But they build them all the time. So street directories would go out of date
1: Really quickly. Yeah. Not a bad, better learning how to drive in that.

0: Today we're going to do talk back on periods of time where you haven't had a phone in the last, 10 years or so.
1: Okay, yeah.
0: You know, when it's been broken or you lost it.
1: Oh, I find that liberating.
0: It is liberating.
1: I love not having my phone.
0: But it gets harder and harder.
1: It does, and you realise what you miss when you don't have it or when even when the battery goes flat or something like that.
0: Well, for me, it's money. If I don't have a phone, I never carry money.
1: So I use it to tap on and off of the bus.
0: Yeah,
1: and I tapped onto the bus, went to the shops a little while ago, dead of summer, and then the battery went flat. I had to walk 7Ks home because I couldn't get back on the bus.
0: I thought you were going to say you couldn't get off the bus.
1: I couldn't. I happily got off the bus. Tapped off, went flat.
0: Oh, dear.
1: So even fantastic. When you've got it and the battery's run out, it does have a huge impact, doesn't
0: it? That's cool. Hey, what are you doing on drive?
1: David Attenborough is about to turn 100.
0: Right.
1: So tomorrow. Yeah. So Robin Williams from The Science Show, interviewed him dozens of times, is going to be joining us. A new plan for Moore Park has just been unveiled as well. The planning minister will be joining us to discuss that after 3 o'clock. So quite
0: fantastic.
1: A bit coming up today.
0: Do you mean more? Like more of a park?
1: More of, it will be more of a park, actually.
0: More of a park.
1: More of a park.
0: That's all coming up with Tom after 3. It's 3 o'clock news time. Have a great hour.
2: When news breaks.
3: Police are on the scene this morning and an investigation is underway into the circumstances of the shooting.
2: When you need the details.
4: Experts say the system intervenes too late and is costing workers, employers and the economy.
2: It's on 702 ABC Sydney.
5: Story with ABC News. The Greens say Labor's new East Coast gas reservation policy will do nothing to raise revenue for Australia's economy. Under the newly unveiled plan, LNG exporters will be required to supply 20% of their total exports into the domestic market from July next year. The government says the scheme will put strong downward pressure on gas prices and avert looming shortages. But Green Senator Steph Hodgkins-May says taxing gas exports would be more effective, despite the Prime Minister

0: before the charge was upgraded to murder following the man's death. Detectives attached to the Arana Midwestern Police District have launched an investigation with a report to be prepared for the coroner.
1: There's been a backlash from shareholders at the annual general meeting for Kyle and Jackie O's former employer, ARN, over executive pay. Here's business reporter Adelaide Miller.
2: A total of 90% of ARN shareholders voted against the remuneration report in today's annual general meeting for the media giant. That remuneration report decides the salaries of the executives, including the new CEO, whose salary is more than $1 million. Now, that's after results were shared for the company, which showed a drop of 10% in revenue from the previous financial year. And the chair, Hamish McLennan, put that down to a drop in advertisers who were willing to work with the media giant over concerns about brand safety.
1: Federal opposition leader Angus Taylor has confirmed former Prime Minister Tony Abbott is in the running to be the next president of the Liberal Party. Former Foreign Minister and diplomat Alexander Downer has also put his hand up to lead the party's organisational wing. Mr Taylor says he welcomes the fact that great Liberals are stepping up for the role.
3: We've got a person who I consider to be one of Australia's greatest ever foreign ministers stepping up, and of course the last Liberal leader who took government from the Labor Party, and that's Tony Abbott, who is a great Australian and a great Liberal. I know he will continue to make a very big contribution to the Liberal Party.
1: Final plans for a public golf course in Sydney's east will see it reduced to 12 holes instead of 9 following a pushback from local golfers. The state government's updated designs for the Moore Park site still include a 20-hectare green space as originally planned. Planning Minister Paul Scully says a compromise was made with the help of a golf course designer who was able to fit in an extra 3 holes. He says work on the $50 million project will start in July.
4: The removal of and the moving of the fences so that there's the opening up of some of that open space. One of the first things that we'll put in place is an off-leash dog park for the fur babies of the world nearby, and then we'll start the work on some of the paths and the running areas.
1: Former New York City Mayor Rudy Giuliani has been released from intensive care but will remain in hospital to recover from pneumonia. The 81-year-old was admitted to hospital in a critical condition in Florida earlier this week. He became known as America's mayor after leading New York through the September 11 attacks. He later became an advisor and then personal lawyer to Donald Trump, although the two have since parted ways. Scattered showers and possible small hail in the southeast on the Alpine ranges and southern slopes. Isolated showers about the southern inland plains, the central western slopes and adjacent ranges and the far northeast corner. And snow showers on the southern and central ranges. Partly cloudy and windy day in Sydney this afternoon. Sunny tomorrow, a top of 22. Sunny on Saturday and 22. And then partly cloudy on Sunday and a top of 23. That's ABC News at 3:05.
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8: Thanks for joining us this Thursday afternoon. A lot to chat about today on Drive. Appreciate your company. First up, gas is back in the headlines. As you might have heard in the news with Adam, gas companies will have to set aside 20% of their exports for the domestic market from July next year.
9: It will ensure a modest oversupply of Australian gas use, which will ensure downward pressure on prices, but even more importantly, provide that certainty of access to Australian heavy industry, which needs gas, to Australian homes that still use gas for home heating, and for the support that gas-fired power stations provide for renewables.
8: The Energy Minister, Chris Bowen, discussing there the so-called East Coast Gas Reservation announced today. We'll be having a chat in a moment about what that actually means. Also coming up, forgive me, a final plan has just been unveiled for Moore Park South. It's come at a New South Wales government investment of $50 million. It's a brand new park, sports fields, outdoor fitness equipment, all that sort of thing. The golf course, they're increasing the golf course offering from 9 holes to 12. The planning minister will be with us this half hour to discuss that as well, and we'll be taking a look at the life of this man.
10: To provide information to people when it wasn't available before, to offer those who want it a choice, for the American people whose thirst for understanding and a better life has made this venture possible.
8: That is Ted.

0: Turner, the founder of CNN. He's died at the age of 87. We'll be taking a look at Ted Turner's life. That and much more coming up on Drive this afternoon. Thanks for joining us. Let's see what's happening on the roads.
1: 702 ABC Sydney.
0: Traffic. Jamie Wallace from the Transport Management Centre. Good afternoon.
2: Yeah, good afternoon, Thomas. At Wood Park, we had a B-double broken down on the Cumberland Highway northbound, just north of Marylands Road. Now, that's just cleared in the last couple of minutes. There is some lingering delays still there, though. Out to McGrath's Hill, Ute's gone into a power pole. That's on Windsor Road, just near Pitt Town Road. Lane 1 northbound is closed with emergency services on site. Elsewhere, Concord Road carrying a lot of traffic southbound over the Ryde Bridge into Rhodes. The motorway is not looking too bad so far this afternoon. You are getting a good outbound run from the city. Just a bit slow for the M7 southbound coming down from the Lighthorse Interchange at Eastern Creek. Trains at the moment and other public transport looking good and running at or close to time. You can check the latest details at transportnsw.info or check a real-time transport app off the roads. It's livetraffic.com.
0: Good on you, Jamie. Thank you very much. This is This is 702 Drive. Thomas Ariti with you this afternoon. It is 8 minutes past three. Do you still use gas in your home? I mean, we've been talking a lot about a push towards electrification, but plenty of homes still use gas. You might be one of them. As it stands at the moment, most gas drilled in Australia is exported as liquid natural gas to buyers, including Japan and South Korea. And that means everyday Australians are often forced to pay high prices for gas, particularly those of us on the East Coast. Well, there's been a development we wanted to talk about this afternoon. The federal government has announced an East Coast gas reservation scheme, which will force energy companies to set aside gas for Australian use. It'll be put into place from July next year. Here's the Energy Minister, Chris Bowen.
3: It will ensure a modest oversupply of Australian gas use, which will ensure downward pressure on prices, but even more importantly, provide that certainty of access to Australian heavy industry, which needs gas, to Australian homes that still use gas for home heating, and for the support that gas-fired power stations provide for renewables.
0: Okay, Chris Bowen there. Western Australia has had a gas reserve for two decades, not so for us here in the east. So how will it work? And will it work? Will it bring down prices? Alison Reeve is the Energy and Climate Change Program Director at the Grattan Institute, who's with us now. Alison, good afternoon.
4: Good afternoon, Tom.
0: Thanks, as always, for joining us. So how will this work?
4: So what the reservation does is I guess we should explain the way that a gas gets exported, because that's kind of important for this question.
0: Yeah.
4: So a lot of our gas gets sold under long-term contracts. So these were contracts that were written sort of back in 2015 to supply a lot of gas at a particular price for a very long period of time. The reservation does not apply to these contracts if they've already been written. Where it does apply is to what's called a spot cargo. So that's when a gas exporter has a bit of extra gas, and they sell that sort of opportunistically overseas. And so what the reservation is doing is saying, well, if you want to be able to send those spot cargoes overseas, you need to show that you've supplied an amount that is equivalent to 20% of that spot cargo to the domestic market before you're allowed to do it.
0: Under this plan, what we're being told, Alison, is gas companies will be forced to set aside 20% of those export volumes for domestic use. It does make me wonder, though, why has it taken so long to have an East Coast reservation scheme?
4: Yeah, I mean, look, one thing I will say about what we've seen today is that this is a reform that's been long overdue. We've had this sort of patchwork of things probably since the sort of probably 2016 or so. You know, there were things that, you know, allowed the resources minister to block exports if she thought there was going to be a shortage. We've had price caps. We've had a thing called the code of conduct, which was all about how people are allowed to offer gas and contract for gas and so on. And all of that had made it a very complicated environment, both for buyers and for sellers. One thing that this does do is it takes most of that away, and it puts in place a single framework that covers that interface between the domestic market and the international market.
0: Okay, not everyone's happy about it. Gas producers, they've of course long been against this idea. This afternoon, they're saying it'll impact competition, it'll impact future investment, future gas supply as well. In your view, are those concerns legitimate?
4: I think in the short term, they're probably not, because we're not actually not talking about a lot of gas. Most of our gas is not exported as spot. And so when we take 20% of a very small number, we get another very small number. We're only talking about a 2% increase of gas supply to the East Coast market. So it's hard to see how in the short term that's really going to impact on competition. In the longer term, the reservation is also going to apply to new contracts that are written. The thing is that most of those are not going to really come on until sort of the mid to late 2030s. And by then, large numbers of people will have stopped using gas and the market's going to be a lot smaller. Also, a lot of those domestic producers may not have gas to, you know, gas reservations anymore that they can exploit. So I actually am a little bit on the fence about whether this actually has a bad effect on the gas industry or not.
0: Because the producers also say, you know, hang on, the East Coast is currently well supplied, is it?
4: So we haven't run out of gas, that's true, but we are in this perpetual situation where we come very close a lot. You know, sort of every 3 months or so, the ACCC puts out a report and it'll say, you know, it looks like there's a gap coming, and then the producers will find a little bit more gas and feel that. And I think from the perspective of people who want to buy gas and to be in a long-term contract to buy gas, they look at that and that just feels really destabilising. So while it's true that we haven't run out, we also haven't had a lot of surety about gas availability.
0: I keep saying gas companies will be forced to set aside 20% of those export volumes for domestic use, but how will the government force these companies to keep a reserve?
4: So what it's forcing them, the way it's doing it is saying you will not be allowed to export those opportunistic spot cargoes unless you can show me that you've actually delivered that 20% of gas into the domestic market. We don't know exactly how they're going to police that. It might be that they need to show that they've got contracts in place, for example, to deliver that gas. One question that's a little bit unanswered is how that gas is actually going to reach the people who use it, because most of this export gas is in the Northern Territory and Queensland. Most of our gas demand is in Victoria and New South Wales, and there's only so much infrastructure there to move the gas around. And that's a little bit of an unsolved piece of the puzzle at the moment.
0: Alison Reeve is with us, Energy and Climate Change Program Director at the Grattan Institute. It's 3:15 on 702 ABC Sydney. Alison, I want to ask you about one point that Chris Bowen made, or I guess an argument he made for doing this. He says a reservation scheme will put downward pressure on prices. I feel like he hasn't been too specific there. What impact do you expect this will have on prices?
4: I think the impact on prices will be very muted in the short term because, as I said, you're only adding an extra 2% to supply, and I don't really think that's enough to have a big impact on the prices that we are paying in the domestic market at the moment. Prices are not, you know, they're not too bad in the domestic market at the moment, but the real test is going to be over winter because that's when our demand is really high because it's cold, and it's also when the export demand is really high because in North Asia it's very hot and humid and they use more gas to run all their air conditioning.
0: Can you explain, we've been talking about, you know, the length of time it's taken for the East Coast to have a reservation scheme. Can you explain why WA has had a scheme like this, you know, since 2006, but not the East Coast?
4: No, I can't, actually. I don't think there's a clean reason for it other than that, you know, maybe, I mean, I guess I'm hesitant to say, oh, the WA government were great and foresighted and everything, because their reservation actually has a lot of problems in it. That means it's not particularly well designed. And while they haven't run out of gas and they have had low prices, in some ways that's been good luck rather than good management. I think what happened on the East Coast was that there was a reluctance to interfere with the market once it was established, which meant we kind of got these sort of stepwise piecemeal things that kept being done one on top of the other rather than kind of biting the bullet, which, full credit to the government, they have decided to do now and actually do it properly.
0: I mean, we know petrol prices have been impacted by the Middle East war. What about gas prices?
4: Not so much in Australia. So the price in the international price has gone up by quite a bit, but the Australian price has been pretty muted. It's possible that some of that is because the gas industry was looking at, you know, this reservation being developed and also the idea that there might be a gas tax, and perhaps they decided it would be politic to offer the gas to the market at a lower price. But it's also because we're in the shoulder season at the moment when prices don't tend tend to be as high at this time of year anyway.
0: Okay, Alison, thanks for helping us to understand it. Appreciate your time.
4: No worries at all, Tom.
0: Good on you. Thanks a lot. Alison Reeve, they're the Energy and Climate Change Program Director at the think tank, the Grattan Institute. In the wake of that announcement today, this afternoon from the federal government, an East Coast gas reservation scheme forcing energy companies to set aside gas for Australian use, and it'll be in place from July next year.
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0: Jeremy's texted in off the back of our gas chat. Here's a thought, Thomas. How about they sell the gas to us first at a fair price, then export what's left to make a profit? Thanks for that, Jeremy. The number to call, 1300 222 702, 0467 922 702 is the number to text. It is 18 minutes past three. Thomas Ariti with you on 702 ABC Sydney Drive this afternoon. Are you a golfer? What's your favourite golf course in Sydney? Golf courses are in a bit of an enviable position, aren't they? So much land in a city where land is hard to come by. Well, the New South Wales government has just released the final plan for a park and a public golf course at Moore Park South. It comes 6 months after community consultation. And look, there have been growing concerns in the community about what the final plans would be. This comes after a $50 million New South Wales government investment. And what we know now is this. The golf course will be 12 holes. There'll be a 20-hectare park as well. And it'll include, you know, things like new pathways, entry points, a fenced off-leash dog area, and a plan to minimise tree loss by relocating the sports field. This plan has just been released. Work is set to start in July. And the Planning Minister, Paul Scully, is with us now. Minister, good afternoon.
10: Good afternoon, Tom. Good to be with you.
0: Thanks for joining us. For people who might not be aware of where we're talking about, where is Moore Park South and what's there at the moment?
10: Yeah, so Moore Park South is where the Moore Park Golf Course is, you know, surrounded by Anzac Parade, South Dowling Street, Daisy Avenue. People would be familiar with that part of the world. I think they'd be more familiar with the large black chain link fence as they see as they drive down South Dowling Street is probably what they are familiar with, seeing a bit of green space on the other side, but being tantalising close but unavailable to the general public. But that will change.
0: So I'm not a golfer, right? Forgive my naivety. Why are we going for 12 holes?
10: Well, what we did was we worked with Golf New South Wales and a really internationally recognised golf course architect in Harley Cruz to configure what would turn out to be a good golf offering for players. Now, obviously, players and they had expressed their preference for an 18-hole course. That wasn't possible to do with the government's desire to see a 20-hectare park created in that area. So the option was at least 9 holes was going to be there. But when everyone started having a look at this a bit more closely, they thought, you know, we can reconfigure this as a 12-hole course, get a better golfing outcome out of it. This is in addition to the expansion of the driving range that will be there and the mini golf offering. So basically it was about getting a better playing experience for golfers.
0: So the government sort of worked with this designer to fit those extra 3 holes into the same sized area. Is that right? It won't take
10: exactly
0: up more space.
10: Right. No, it doesn't take up more space. We still deliver a 20-hectare park as we promised because that is one of the most densely populated parts, not only of Sydney, but of the country. So that'll be delivered alongside a reconfigured golf offering, which it will offer a 12-hole par 45 course.
0: Will the golf community be happy with 12 holes, particularly if they're being squeezed in the same space?
10: Oh, look, I think the way it's been described to me, and like you, I'm not a regular golfer, but I do play, well, play is a stretch, I think, but I do get on the course occasionally, let's call it that.
0: Yeah.
10: But the way this has been designed and the work that Harley has done with Golf New South Wales, with the Greater Sydney Parklands team, they believe that there will be a better golf offering for people. It improves the flow of play. play. It has some challenging holes and a mix of holes, and obviously, if you just measure it, is 12 holes better than 9 based on a complete number? Then the higher number in this case would be better.
0: Because you do a 9 hole game or an 18 hole game, right? Is a 12 hole game a thing? I'm not a golfer.
10: Yeah, no. 12 holes is an emerging model that's being adopted across a lot of redeveloped and purpose courses, not only domestically but also internationally. And it's what it's aimed to do is address some of the participation challenges of golf, offering a sort of shorter and more accessible round, which requires less time to play. It reduces the land that's involved, obviously, in this case, the maintenance costs, the resource demands, and the like. It's helping make golf a bit more achievable and accessible for a broader range of players.
0: What about people questioning the need to have 12 at all rather than more public space, or at least some space for affordable housing?
10: Yeah, well, it was never the government's plan to put housing on that site. This was about making sure that those who are living in that area, and we're talking by 2041, we're talking nearly 800,000 people in a 5-kilometre radius of there. So it was about making sure that they've got a backyard, in a sense, to recreate. So this will have some pathways for running, for walking, cycling, a fenced off-leash dog area to make sure the fur babies have got somewhere to go, which, importantly, that'll be one of the first things in terms of the initial activations. We're also we've got in the plan, the delivery plan, a full-size community sporting field, some multi-purpose sporting courts, fitness equipment, obviously the large outlight, the lighting, of food space for food kiosks, toilets, and the like.
0: Okay. I've got to ask, Minister, there was an article in the paper this morning saying that 6 months after the community was consulted on the plans, the government was refusing to say why a feedback report hadn't surfaced. You might have seen the articles in the Telegraph.
10: But then this
0: came out a few hours later. Has the government suddenly released this in response to that public pressure, or is this coincidental?
10: Well, people might claim victory. This is coincidental. It's we had intended to release it today, but you know, obviously you can't reveal those things when you're answering questions from other media outlets in advance.
0: Okay, now it's a 20-hectare park. You mentioned there the golf course, the other amenities that'll be a part of it. What about the public transport connections? How do people get there?
10: Yeah, so we'll continue to work with transport. You know, these things weren't ever built in a day. We'll continue to work with transport to make sure it's accessible. And working through that. But what we're delivering is exactly what we said, a new 20-hectare park with the amenities for both formal and informal recreation, the opportunities for activation, as well as maintaining a golf offering, or in this case, expanding a golf offering. Just on that golf, Tom, there has to be some work, obviously, to reconfigure a course. But what we have committed to is to keeping at least a 9-hole course running while ever that work's being done.
0: Can I just ask you as well, while I've got you there, Paul Scully, we heard from the Premier, Chris Minns, the other day, sort of expressing concern about what was described as insane community consultation rules. He wants to cut community consultation and environmental red tape from infrastructure projects, mm-hmm. such as new hospitals, etc. Isn't community consultation important?
10: Community consultation is, but at the moment we're going through a process of a new community participation plan, because there's more than 100 of them in existence across various local government areas. So in the reforms that achieved the almost universal support of the Parliament last year, one of the things in that, or two elements that affect what the Premier was saying, was one of the things was a single community participation plan on planning issues. So so everyone knows the rules and they're the same, so they're not literally different from one side of the street to the other like they are at the moment. The other thing is proportionality in assessment, and this is making sure that you're looking at things that you need to look at in the right amount of detail to make those assessments. So I don't think it'd be a misinterpretation of what the Premier said to say there'd be none, but it is about what is a reasonable amount given what you're doing. And in that case, he was talking about a lift at a train station. Now, I think most people would think a lift at a train station station to replace stairs, something I've campaigned for in my own electorate over many years, is a good thing. And working through that shouldn't take thousands of pages of documentation when we're talking about adding an amenity to an existing structure.
0: Okay, we'll leave it there. Paul Scully, thanks for joining us. Appreciate it.
10: Thanks, Tom. Appreciate your time.
0: That is the Planning Minister of New South Wales, Paul Scully, discussing these new plans for Moore Park South that have just been unveiled this summer.

0: afternoon. All right, golfers, what do you think? 12 holes. Is that the perfect length for a round of golf? Is 9 too short? Is 18 too long? Are you a regular at Moore Park Golf Course? What do you think about these plans? It's now, I mean, the plan originally during the consultation process was 9. It's now 12, as we heard there from the minister. 12 holes, but in the same space, in the same area. 1-300-222-702 is the number to call. Tony in Penshurst, you're a golfer. Good afternoon.
1: I am a golfer. Thanks, Thomas. Yes, and I have played Moore Park. It's a lovely inner-city golf course. 12 holes, I can live with that. It's because we need a bit more, sharing for everybody. And especially in the city, there's not much green space available already. But, I agree. It's prime real estate.
0: So you're saying you're a golfer, you love playing the course, but you do agree that we should free up more green space for everyone to share and enjoy?
1: I think so, because there's not a lot of golfers walking around the golf course during the day, really, when you think about it. Mm. There are a lot of people on the weekends. It gets really busy, but, yeah, there's so many hectares on Moore Park. We should share it a little bit.
0: Yeah, no.
1: So 12 holes, I think it's a good compromise.
0: It's a good compromise. You know, not better than 9, not as good as 18. Perhaps a good middle ground. Good on you, Tony. Thanks for the call, mate.
1: Thanks, Thomas.
0: Cheers.
1: Thanks,
0: Tony at Penshurst there. John at Epping, are you a golfer? How do you feel about this?
2: Oh, good afternoon, Tom.
0: G'day.
2: Thanks for taking this topic on. Yes, I'm a regular golfer, and I've played at that course quite a few times. It's not my home course, but I've played there. My point, though, is that this course has been there for much longer than the units have been there.
0: Mm.
2: And where was the developers being asked to create their own green space? Why should the golfers have to create the green space for the developers? I mean, I think it's unfair in that context that the developers can do whatever they like to build completely on the land, and there's no accounting for infrastructure. And this is sort of an age-old issue that keeps on coming up with development in Sydney, that where is the infrastructure? Where's the schools? Where's the green space?
0: Oh, I completely agree with that.
2: Same but different.
0: Is it not the case, though, John, with respect that the land is going to be for open space? It's going to be for green space, not chewed up by developers for apartments. It's going to go to more parkland.
2: Yeah, but why did the developers not create their own green space for the units that they constructed?
0: I see. You're saying that the golf course has got to sacrifice the green space when the developers should have done it on the land that they were building on.
2: And this is going to be an issue as the state and federal governments are doing a lot more property development. Where's going to be the green space that they create? There's more golf courses going to go as a result of this and other green spaces and ovals and whatever. This is the thin end of the wedge point,
0: Tom. I see your point, John. And as you say, the New South Wales government are very ambitious housing targets, so we'll continue to follow it. Thanks for your call, mate. Take care.
2: Thank you.
0: Cheers. Bye-bye. John at Epping with us there. Michael in Basin View. How do you feel about this? Should it be left as a golf course? What do you think about the plans?
3: Yeah, I agree with the previous call. It should be left as a golf course. There's too much development. We don't have the infrastructure, and greedy developers are getting in, cashing in on the act at the expense of the environment and our beautiful city.
0: Are you a golfer?
3: I am, yes.
0: How do you feel about the 12? I mean, obviously, it was originally an 18-hole course. There were concerns it was going to be carved in half to 9. Is 12 a decent compromise?
3: Not really. I'm a crappy golfer anyway, but so it doesn't matter to me. But I think I'm more for keeping the beautiful green space and the golf course. And if you want to have a game of golf, do so. But developers shouldn't be, stiff arming the government and the population into getting their way.
0: Okay, Michael, thanks for your thoughts. Appreciate it. Michael there in Basin View, a self-confessed crappy golfer, but still a golfer who would like to keep it left as a golf course. I think, important to note the point there that Paul Scully made. We're talking about other parkland here, a 20-hectare park around this golf course, new pathways, entry points, a fenced-off, dog area, minimising tree loss by relocating the sports field. That sort of stuff is happening as well. But what do you reckon, 12 holes. Is that the perfect length for a round of golf? 1-300-222-702. It is 29-4.
4: 702 ABC Sydney.
0: Traffic. Jeff Wallace at ATN. Good afternoon.
5: Thomas, good afternoon. Alexandria, a car.

0: to a shop front. It's a coffee shop, intersecting McAvoy Street, westbound Lane 1, just past Fountain Street, McGrath's Hill, a crash, northbound Windsor Road, Mulgrave Road, and the Relland just clearing a broken down truck. There are delays, Camden Valley Way, Fairwater Drive, southbound. I'm Jeff Wallace with ATN.
1: Good on you, Jeff. Thank you very much.
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1: It is time for some news headlines. Adam Storey, good afternoon.
4: Afternoon, Thomas. 13 women and children linked to Islamic State fighters are expected to land in Australia later this afternoon, with one flight landing in Sydney, the other in Melbourne. Australian Federal Police Commissioner Chrissy Barrett has warned that some individuals will be arrested and face charges when they arrive. The federal government says gas companies will have to set aside 20% of their exports for the domestic market from July next year. The government says the reservation policy will not affect existing contracts, and countries that rely on Australian gas have been consulted with. And tributes are being paid to the US media mogul Ted Turner, who's died at the age of 87. He founded CNN, the world's first 24-hour news channel, in 1980. More news at 4.
1: We'll be having a chat about Ted Turner a little bit later on the program. Thanks, Adam. I'm looking outside the window here in Parramatta Square, and it's blowing a gale. The trees are just moving around like you wouldn't believe. Pretty chilly as well. I haven't read these numbers out for a while. 16 at the moment in the city, 15 in Camden, 16 in Gosford, 9 in Katoomba, 16 in Parramatta Square. There you go. 15 in Penrith and 15 in Cronulla as well. Look, partly cloudy for the rest of the day, but those winds are picking up. They're west to southwesterly, up to 35 kilometres an hour at the moment. For tomorrow, a top of 22 in the CBD and 21 in Penrith, sunny. But once again, those westerly winds up to 20 kilometres an hour, they will ease off. They're becoming light in the evening and into the weekend, much the same. A top of 22 in the city and 22 in Penrith, sunny with light winds.
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1: So those current temperatures that is red, I should point out, they're without the wind chill. And it's windy. It's a lot colder in the wind as well. The apparent temperature in Richmond right now is -2. That's the feels-like temperature. With a wind chill, -2. We might see some snow in the Blue Mountains a little bit later on as well. Quite unusual for me to be saying that on the 7th of May. Could we further up the mountains? I don't know. Let us know if you see anything. Is it how's the wind where you are as well? 1-300-222-702. But went out for lunch here in Parramatta a little bit earlier, and it was the first time in a while I had to grab my jacket to head outside. Thanks for this text. Very cold and breezy in Cronulla. I just had a bowl of hot homemade soup. That's great, Liz. Thank you very much. We're having a chat about golf courses as well. Jeremy says, what's the matter with this government? Centennial Park is right next door. Why ruin a golf course when a massive park is so close? Jeremy says. From Tony in Penrith, hi Thomas, the minister's statement, so the residents have a backyard, sums it up. There are no backyards anymore. Sydney is overdeveloped, and the erosion of what was the Australian way of life will have dire health consequences for generations to come. Craig in Lane Cove, thanks for your text. Chatswood Golf Course is about to reopen as a 12-hole course, reconfigured from 18 holes as well. So there you go. The minister was right on that point, that there seems to be a growing trend here to move to 12-hole courses. Pete in Belrose, good afternoon. How do you feel about this?
7: Oh, look, I'd hate to think, firstly, hi.
1: G'day.
7: But I'd hate to think that there's a trend towards 12-hole golf courses. I mean, it's ludicrous. I mean, I've played Moore Park many times, and, you know, in reality, cities with a true inner-city public 18-hole golf courses are surprisingly rare. Mm. You've got Sydney, Melbourne, which has got Albert Park. You've got Singapore, Tokyo, and Cape Town, right? They really are the only cities in the world where you can realistically stay in the city and play a full public course. That's the key, public, right?
1: Yeah, yeah.
7: Moore Park was for the public. I know, I realise that they're still going to be retaining it for the public and stuff, but as a golfer, I mean, you don't play 12 holes.
1: Can you do 12 and then another 6 to equal 18? Because someone's just texted in suggesting that.
7: Oh, I mean, really, put that person down. That's okay. That's ludicrous. You know, I mean, you know, handicaps exist. And when you play 9 holes, you put your score in and they hold it there. And If it's still within, you haven't played nine holes within 20 rounds, that nine hole disappears and doesn't count towards your handicap. But if you play another round of nine, they then add the two together. That no one's ever doing 12. You can't add six and end up with, you know, 12 and 18.
1: Yeah, it doesn't work like that.
7: It's just such a shame because it's a public golf course that a lot of people use, you know, and during COVID.
1: Yeah.
7: You know, and God forbid we have another global epidemic like that. But golf was one of the few sports that carried on.
1: Yeah, well, you get out in the open space. Hey, Pete, it's great to hear the opinion of a golfer on this. So we appreciate your call. Thank you, mate.
7: Okay.
1: Good on you. Pete there in Belrose, as we heard, opposed to the changes. We've had another text here from another Peter. Thomas, not if you want to compete on other 18-hole courses. The way handicaps work, it pays if your home course is difficult, especially when you visit other courses. Also, there's a thing called the ACR, which is the Australian course rating, and that is for 18 holes, Peter says. So if you've got a public course that's just 12 holes, doesn't work. There are a lot of Peters that are into golf this afternoon. Peter in Bondi Junction, good afternoon.
6: Good afternoon. Thanks for taking my call.
1: Thanks, mate. How do you feel about this?
6: Well, I'm dismayed, to say the least, in as much as the development's been happening around the Zetland area. It's just been all high-rise and no consideration of any natural parkland by the developers at all. The concept of chewing up more park, which I played on regularly, is just bizarre. It's a great course, and not only that, if they want more greenery for people's backyards, people forget that, as one of your earlier callers said, Centennial Park is just up the road. It's a huge area that you can do everything: bike rides, skateboard, walk your dog, feed the swans, and it's just, to me, it's just ludicrous.

0: return to public land. Notice how all the people calling in opposing this are all older white men, not future Australians. That's the word of the listener and not me, but thanks for your text. Julian Ranwick does make this point, though. The Moore Park Golf Course is one of only two public golf courses in the eastern suburbs. The other is Ranwick at Malabar. All the other golf courses in the east require a private membership, whereas Moore Park is book your time and turn up. Additionally, the Moore Park area is within a very easy walk to Centennial Park and the Ranwick Racecourse. How about we cut the Ranwick Racecourse in half to accommodate a dog walking park? The horses can run around a smaller track more times, Julie in Ranwick says. And look, a really good point about the public golf course. There are some very, very elite exclusive golf courses in that part of Sydney. Let's not forget, we do have a lot of people who are texting in saying this is really first world problem stuff now. And I appreciate you making that point. Andrew in Eleanora Heights has this question. If it's a 12-hole course, do you have to wait longer to go to the 19th hole and have a post-round beer? Good question, Andrew. I'm not a golfer. Wrong person to ask. Andrew in Lilyfield, good afternoon.
1: Oh, g'day, Tom. How are you?
0: Good, thanks, mate. What are your views on this?
1: Oh, I just think we need to maybe look at a feasibility study or an impact study and, you know, how many people play golf there compared to how many people, you know, play other sports or walk their dog or, you know, want to be able to walk around and sit in the sunshine and enjoy it. I am against, you know, property developers not, you know, adding green spaces. But, I mean, if you're allowed to have dogs in 120 apartments, well, then they're never going to have a big enough green space to, you know, do all their pooping.
0: Yeah, right. So you're saying open parkland over golf balls, Andrew?
1: Well, yeah, exactly. Unless you open up the golf course at certain times to, you know, to general population who don't play golf.
0: Yeah.
1: I can't see that happening.
0: Hey, great. Yeah, it's that's the thing. We do have a lot of people texting in saying, well, you know, hang on, there's a lot of people who don't golf. What about the people who want more green space in a city that is losing increasingly its green space, Andrew?
1: Yeah, exactly. And I have full disclosure, I'm not a golfer, but yeah, I know lots of golfers. And all the ones I know go to Moore Park when they can't get a tea time elsewhere.
0: Yeah, no, good point. Hey, thanks for calling in. Appreciate it.
1: No worries.
0: Andrew at Lilyfield there. Yeah, the public aspect of this is something that a lot of people are pointing out. I think it's really important. Tim says, no parks created in Zetland. Rubbish. Half a dozen new parks were created there. Richard says, Thomas, I'd be happy with one hole. It could be called the 9th or the 18th, a couple of swings and into the clubhouse for a few coldies. Good on you, Richard. From this listener, OMG, Thomas, I think listening to the radio, I've just discovered there's another new level above and beyond first world problems, and it's called golfer problems. From Tim, hi, Thomas, Warringah Golf Course on the Northern Beaches is possibly also in line for the CHOP. Plans made a little while ago by the Northern Beaches Council were to reduce it to 9 holes, converting the other 9 to playing fields and open space. I'm a golfer on the Northern Beaches, and I don't really have a problem with that. Thanks, Tim. I thought you were actually going to say you took exception to that, but you don't have a problem with that. So we appreciate you sharing that. Hey, look, I've also been talking about the weather. It really is blowing a gap.

0: strong wind as well. So apparently the temp a lot lower. Yeah, I would have thought in Little Hartley it'd be a lot lower than 8 at the moment, Scott. Thank you for your text. And look, thoughts to you and your community up there in Little Hartley with the closure of the Great Western Highway right near the town there. I hope things are going well where you are. Caroline, thanks for your text as well. Hi, Thomas. Just driving through on my way to Sydney. It's 6 degrees, but feels like zero in Lithgow. Sunny, no sign of snow, but just windy. Caroline, thanks a lot. Take care. Don't forget to detour up the Darling Causeway when you're on your way towards Sydney through Lithgow there. Wow, a passionate response from people into golf or otherwise this afternoon. Keep them coming. I'd love to hear from you. 1-300-222-702.
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0: Thomas Arisi with you on 702 ABC Sydney Drive. It is 4:15. Time to talk tech news, and someone who's only ever heard that song on this segment is Lee Stark, the founder and editor of the tech news website pickit.com.au, who's here in the studio today. G'day, Lee. How are you?
5: I'm fine. I'm so happy to be here, honestly.
0: It's great to put a face to the name, actually.
5: For both of us, like,
0: we're now currently, well, obviously for people who don't know, we often talk over the phone, yeah. A couple of metres away. Mm. It's great to have you in here, so
5: it's,
0: thank you very much.
5: It's surreal. I'm so happy to be here.
0: What do you think about our theme song?
5: Oh, my gosh. I was down. You saw me. I was dancing to it.
0: You were dancing, yeah. So I can vouch, but you
5: it's
0: were
5: not good,
0: actually.
5: It's not good dancing, but I was dancing.
0: You gave it a go. Yeah. You gave it a go, but it was good. So you're genuinely enthusiastic. I can vouch for that. Now, what I love about this, there's a day for everything these days, right?
5: Yes.
0: Including passwords. It is World Password Day today. But this one's actually useful. What's this all about? We're a bit slack with our passwords, aren't we?
5: I think anyone who's been on the web since the past 10 or 15 years has bad passwords. I have bad passwords, and I am not supposed to. So this whole day is about trying to get people to understand that, yes, everyone has bad passwords. The point is to somehow make them better. So to be aware that there are breaches, there are attacks. It's through no fault of your own. You just need to do little things to make them better. So a good example of that is switching multi-factor on. That's not a password protection per se, but it means that your password's no longer the last line of defense.
0: That's the two-factor authentication thing we think about, right? So it sends a code to your mobile
5: That's
0: phone
5: right.
0: as
5: so
0: well.
5: That's right. So it turns your phone into sort of like an extra passkey. So it's kind of like an extra gateway guardian. Another great option is to just use a password manager that comes with your phone. Every password is supposed to be unique. That is a hassle. That is a problem. No one ever does that. Mm. But the password managers built into your phone often sync to your computer. So if you have an Android device, it syncs to Chrome regardless of what you're on. And if you have an iPhone, the Passwords app works on macOS as well.
0: I've got a bit. So I use that, right? Like you got your iPhone, for example.

0: point or a question mark, stuff like that.
1: It's because they're harder to break. You should also use a capital letter and at least one or two numbers, but the punctuation's more difficult to break, which is why so much gibberish passwords actually do have punctuation in them.
0: How do you know if you've got a bad password?
1: Your browser will tell you automatically. You can also punch your email address into something like Have I Been Pwned, which is an Australian website that actually checks whether you've been a part of breaches. But it's quite obvious. If you can read it and it makes sense, you've got a bad password.
0: Yeah, fair enough. Do you think that we're... Because once upon a time, you could just put admin and password, or you know, your name and your postcode, or something like that. Do you reckon we're getting better, or technology is getting better at detecting a bad one?
1: Technology is getting better. It's also replacing it. Passwords will be an antique very soon. We're starting to move to the concept of pass keys, which basically turns your phone, because you never leave it its side, you're turning your phone into the password. So it's better than multi-factor, because you have to authorize the password by just tapping the side.
0: Are there privacy or sort of data concerns with doing that, with getting your phone to generate all these passwords and storing them in the password wallet within the device?
1: It's stored to your account. The only way to break back into that account again would be you'd have to authorize someone else, and it's usually protected by another form of two-factor or three-factor. So while there's a temporary risk, it's not a huge one.
0: I've just got a text in here, Lee. If we use Password Manager on our phone, what happens if our phone gets stolen?
1: If your phone gets stolen, well, hopefully you've got some sort of protection over it. You can also, so if you've got protection, you've got a PIN code. If you enter it three times, it'll lock someone out anyway. If they know your PIN code, they can theoretically open the password app, but most of them don't. Most are still locked to Face ID or an extra password. If you set that your phone is stolen, it'll lock it out anyway.
0: Oh, so your password wallet can't just be unlocked, because I think mine unlocks with my face, but it's a separate PIN number, is it?
1: Correct. So your PIN number still has to unlock your phone if you don't have someone's face.
0: Yeah.
1: And on an iPhone, it's not just a picture of someone's face, it fires little dots over your face and measures the 3D depth perception of your face. So you've got to be quite complex about it.
0: Wow, there you go. So World Password Day, what do people do on this day? What is this all about? They celebrate passwords?
1: Well, I can send you the cake, but it's password protected, mate. it's mostly people like me going out there and saying, hey, change your password. Just do something. You can change your password any day. You don't need a World Password Day for it, much like how you don't need a Star Wars Day to celebrate Star Wars.
0: Yeah.
1: It's just another day for us to say, please change your password.
0: And we were celebrating the 4th of May the other day, of course.
1: Yeah.
0: Very, very topical time to do that. Actually, how often should you change your password?
1: If your password is bad, you should change it immediately. If your password's not, there's no risk to really change it on any service. It's only when there's a data breach. As I said, we're heading towards the idea of a passwordless future, which uses things like passwords or passkeys. Or I've got a physical passkey right here that's actually a tiny USB key.
0: That thing?
1: So this is called a YubiKey, and it's basically a little device that only stores passwords that computers give it. And so if I want to log into something, I stick it in the device, just like a USB key, and I tap that little gold button on the front.
0: No way.
1: And it unlocks everything. So that's another option as well.
0: So everyone, it looks like a USB stick that is sort of attached to Lee's key ring. So if you plug that into the
1: USB connection. I could plug that into the bottom of my phone and decide to log into a service.
0: And you press a gold button.
1: I just press a little gold label on it, and then it's ready. It stores everything over. So these exist. They're about $40, $50. It's the physical version of a passkey in a world where we're going to digital versions as well.
0: I would expect nothing less than Lee Stark to have a password key on his key ring.
1: Of course, so right?
0: I'm impressed. Hey, we've been through movie awards season, just to some other news, and there's some interesting news from the Oscars I wanted to ask you about. The use of AI will not be allowed to win an Academy Award now. Is that right? What's going on?
1: This is great. So everyone likes talking about AI, but not everyone likes it. That's fair. There's an AI actor coming out. There's an AI version of Val Kilmer coming out in the movie because he passed away. And so they brought him back to life with AI. And so there was a question, would he be able to win an Oscar? And the answer is no, because the Oscars have said no one who is made with AI can win, which is good for actors and actresses. They've also said that screenwriters using AI are also ineligible. So the whole approach is to make creation of creative content in general all about a human. And so this whole move means that if you are using AI aggressively as part of the movie making experience, you will no longer be able to win an Oscar.
0: Just on the password thing, so Tim said, what's so annoying is having two email addresses. Google wants to save your password to your Gmail address, even though you use a Microsoft email account for most logins.
1: Okay, so that has to do with Authenticator usually. So if you're using an authentication service like Authenticator, you might be saving it to the Microsoft version. You can choose. You don't actually have to. So if you've got an Android phone or you've got, depending on the browser you're using, you might choose also to save it to Google's version. It's really just pick

0: the one you're comfortable with.
1: Richard's texted in saying, Thomas, apparently Blink-182 is one of the most popular passwords.
0: It's up there.
1: Perhaps
0: it's crazy.
1: It is for our punk rock fans out there.
0: It makes sense when you think about it. It's letters and numbers put together.
1: If you do a capital B in particular as well.
0: That's still insecure.
1: Fair enough. No exclamation points in that one. Ross says, I have a passkey app in my phone. Is that a good thing to use? It seems to tell me if I have compromised or weak passwords.
0: Yeah, so same sort of thing. So anyone who's got a passkey app or an authenticator app or even just a password service will tell you that based off what you've put into it. As I said, though, your browser will also do that. The passwords app on your iPhone will do it. It's very easy to find out whether you've got compromised or insecure passwords. Compromised password just means your account has been found as part of a breach, and that Have I Been Pwned website will also tell you that as well.
1: We've had a text. You know, a friend had her phone stolen from her backpack while on holiday in Greece. Mm. Her phone was hacked and money stolen from her bank account. I believe this was an Apple phone. How could this have happened?
0: It could have happened if she had very weak PIN protection, or if she didn't have any PIN protection whatsoever. So a lot of people actually use really basic PINs, or they've been monitored. If you use something like a 1234 or something like that, it's very easy to break. Alternatively, they might have gained access to her account by phishing. That does happen as well.
1: From this listener, hi Tom, I'm originally from the UK. Our postcodes are letters and numbers. I use my in the UK they are, they're
0: right.
1: A combination. I use my old home postcode plus an add-on as a password. According to a chart on passwords, it would take about 10 million attempts to break it. Does that sound strong?
0: Yes, that's quite strong. Anything that's over 5 attempts is strong, because at 5 you get locked out.
1: That's a very good point, actually. Yeah. We need to be careful that you do sort of need to be aware of that. It's not a password you're going to mess up numerous times.
0: No.
1: You get locked out of your own devices.
0: You can, and so I'm dealing with sort of a deceased parent. I can't gain access to his phone because no one was ever given it. And in that instance, you're locked out completely. There's not much you can do. So if you have parents in that sort of situation or anyone you need, make sure someone writes down the passcode or PIN code somewhere.
1: Okay. Happy World Password Day. Thank you. Oh, we've got an update on that. I just looked it up again. It would take 10 million years to break my password, the UK
0: password. Depends
1: on
0: the type of computer you have. Some computers are faster than others.
1: I knew you'd have a qualification of that. Happy World Password Day.
0: Thank you, mate, for spreading
1: the word about the passwords. And look, Luke, I did hear about your loss recently with your father. So, look, thoughts are with you, and thank you very much.
0: Thank you for having me today.
1: Appreciate it. It's great to have you in the studio. Lee Stark there, the founder and the editor of the tech news website, picker.com.au. Chatting tech news with us here in the studio.
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1: It's 3 minutes to 3 minutes to four here on 702 ABC Sydney. I love that Blink 182 is one of the most popular passwords. If you don't know what I'm talking about.
4: Oh.

That is Blink 182, American punk rock band. So there you go, one of the most popular passwords, complete with a capital B and a 182. But Lee thinks, still not strong enough. Happy World Password Day. Almost time for the news. A lot of passionate texts coming in on golf. Margaret, thank you for your text. They want to build this park, yet haven't provided public transport. Will they take more land for parking? That hasn't been mentioned. Crazy plan, Margaret says. From Mark, I'm not a golfer, but I'd like to have a go. Golf courses provide far more than just avenues of tree-lined fairways for golfers. They are havens of wildlife and open green spaces used by all sorts of people for passive exercise. Moore Park Golf Course occupies a small part of the green space in that area that extends from Paddington to Randwick and Kensington. From Malcolm, he says, regarding the golf and ageism correction, I don't believe that presumptions, ageist and sexist comments about golf and older white men should get airtime. I hope this does, though. I'm a non-golfer. Good point, Malcolm. It relates to some texts that I was reading out earlier. And yet, look, I have some young friends who are absolutely into the game of golf. Suzanne says, almost every weekend, Moore Park is taken over by groups playing football and pushing out those who are walking dogs or exercising. Moore Park Golf Course is barely used during the week, apart from the driving range. We were talking about the new plans that have just been unveiled for Moore Park South, a 12-hole golf course. Now, after the news, we're going to take you to the electorate of Farrer. Of course, the by-election coming up soon this weekend. Very interesting context there. We'll take you there next. It is 4 o'clock. Thanks very much for joining us. And after the...

0: after the chat about Farah, we're going to have a chat about Ted Turner, the founder of CNN, who has died at the age of 87, the media mogul who made news available whenever required. That is coming up as well.
1: Story with ABC News. The Department of Foreign Affairs and Trade says it never asked the Syrian government to delay the return of a group of Australian women and children with links to ISIS. In a statement, a DFAT spokesperson says DFAT officials have not had any contact with Syrian officials about the Australian women and children. That appears to contradict statements issued by a Syrian government official that the Australian government was the deciding factor in the departure of the ISIS brides from Syria. However, it's not clear whether Home Affairs or any other Australian government agency has been in contact. The state government is urging the Coalition and Greens to back controversial sentencing reforms aimed at stopping serious offenders using good character references in court. The Premier says the proposed changes would deliver some measure of justice for victims of crime, accusing opponents of gutting the bill with amendments. The government argues the reforms were recommended by the Sentencing Council and former Supreme Court Judge Peter McClellan. Chris Minn says victims' families are being let down.
2: You only have to speak to the families of those who had their loved ones killed to say that the good character reference after a shocking crime is a slap in the face for their suffering.
1: A Jewish community leader has told the Royal Commission into Anti-Semitism she was shocked by what she called a silence among feminists in Australia after the October 7 attack. Linda Ben-Menashe from the National Council of Jewish Women of Australia told the inquiry, October 7 has had a profound and personal impact on her. United Nations officials in 2024 found there were reasonable grounds to believe conflict-related sexual violence occurred at several locations during Hamas's attack on Israel. Ms. Ben-Menashe told the Commission there has been little solidarity for her and other Jewish Australians since then.
3: The silence of feminists in this country, which has been referred to, the silence of many people that I knew and grew up with about that event, the fact that I had, at that point, my son had been living in Israel for quite some time.
1: An inmate has died after an alleged stabbing at a correctional facility near Wellington in the state's west. Emergency services were called to the prison yesterday afternoon where a 25-year-old inmate was found with stab wounds. He was treated by paramedics and taken to Orange Hospital in a critical condition but died this morning. A 26-year-old inmate was initially charged with wounding with intent to cause grievous bodily harm. The charge has now been upgraded to murder. A fire ravaged South Korean ship that had been stranded in the Strait of Hormuz is being towed to safety. With the details, North Asia correspondent Natalie Whiting.
4: Tugboats have started towing a South Korean flagship that was damaged by a fire and explosion in the Strait of Hormuz to the port of Dubai. In a post on social media after the fire on Monday, US President Donald Trump said Iran fired shots at the ship as the US launched its operation to open the strait. The ship's operator, HMM, has told the ABC the vessel is being transported, and once it's in the shipyard, a thorough investigation into the cause of the incident will be carried out, along with repair work. It said the crew members are safe and no injuries were sustained.
1: Meanwhile, Iranian media is reporting that Tehran is reviewing a US proposal to bring an end to hostilities. US President Donald Trump has predicted a swift end to the war with Iran, saying there's been good talks in the past 24 hours. US media is reporting that the 14-point, one-page Memorandum of Understanding includes a halt to hostilities, the reopening of the Strait of Hormuz, and a pause on Iranian nuclear enrichment. Polls have opened in Britain, where millions of people will be voting in local elections that are likely to have major ramifications for the national government. Here's Europe correspondent Mazoe Ford in London.
5: The local council elections in England and the parliamentary elections in Scotland and Wales are being seen as the biggest test of public opinion since Labour won the general election almost 2 years ago. They're also being framed as a referendum on the leadership of Prime Minister Sir Keir Starmer. Polling shows that Labour's expected to suffer heavy losses to the right-wing Reform UK party in its former industrial heartlands and to the Greens in major cities. The Conservative Party is also expected to lose seats to Reform UK. Mazoe Ford, ABC News, London.
1: In sport, Canterbury will be looking to arrest its slide down the NRL ladder when it heads to Brisbane to take on the Dolphins in the opening game of round 10 tonight. The Bulldogs have lost five of their past six matches and take on a Dolphins side coming off a win over Melbourne. Scattered showers and possible small hail in the southeast, the Alpine ranges and southern slopes. Isolated showers about the southern inland plains, the central western slopes and adjacent ranges and the far

0: northeast corner and snow showers on the southern and central ranges. Partly cloudy and windy in Sydney, sunny tomorrow 22, sunny on Saturday in 22. That's ABC News at 4:05.
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4: Wow, we have a lot of passionate, well, fans or otherwise, of golf listening to 702 this afternoon. Thanks for all your contributions. I'll be getting to some of them soon, of course, off the back of our chat about the new plans for Moorpark South. We had the planning minister on a bit earlier. The number to call is always 1300 222 702. A lot to chat about this afternoon that doesn't involve golf or passwords. Thanks for being here. First up, gas is back in the headlines. As you might have heard in the news, gas companies will have to set aside 20% of their exports for the domestic market from July next year.
5: It will ensure that we have stable and, really importantly, long-term policy settings that will drive a permanent wedge between international and domestic gas prices.
4: The Federal Resources Minister, Madeleine King, there saying the government's new gas reserve policy will put strong downward pressure on gas prices in Australia. We'll be heading to Canberra a bit later for more on that. And on a related note, we will soon take you to the electorate of Farrer ahead of this weekend's by-election. It's been a long time since a by-election has, well, at least I feel like it's been a long time since a by-election has garnered this much attention in the corridors of power. And it's really the first electoral test for both new coalition party leaders, Angus Taylor and Matt Canavan. It really sees the opposition at serious risk of losing Farrer for the first time since the seat was created in 1949. An interesting contest indeed. More on that next. And a bit later on Drive, we'll be chatting about this pretty amazing guy.
6: Each male bird of paradise has a unique display for attracting mates. And none is more extraordinary than the one that takes place on this stage.
4: Do I even need to say his name? Sir David Attenborough, of course. He's turning 100 tomorrow. And our very own Robin Williams from The Science Show will be here a bit later as well. He has interviewed him dozens of times. The latest in sport coming up and the latest on the markets as well. It is 4:07.
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1: Traffic.
4: Jamie Wallace from the Transport Management Centre. Good afternoon.
7: Good afternoon, Tom. Starting in the inner west at Alexandria, we've got one of two westbound lanes closed, McAvoy Street, just past Fountain Street. It's due to a car into a building there. Now, that's causing some delays for that run from Botany Road as you make your way down Euston Road to the M8. Looking elsewhere, the M5 slowing up westbound from the main tunnel through to Moorbank. Still seeing that heavy traffic as well for the M7 if you're heading southbound through Eastern Creek. At Croydon, watch out for a breakdown in the M4 tunnel with an eastbound lane closed to reduce speed limit there as well. And at McGrath's Hill, all lanes now open on Windsor Road following that crash at Mulgrave Road a bit earlier. Now on the trains, T2 Leppington and Inner West Line and the T5 Cumberland Line are experiencing some delays due to urgent level crossing repairs at Yennora, so allow some extra travel time. No other major issues, but you can check the latest at transportnsw.info and for the roads, livetraffic.com.
4: 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Thanks, mate.
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1: You're with Thomas O'Riti.
4: Lovely to have you with us this afternoon. I'm looking outside the window here in Parramatta Square and the trees are blowing like crazy. It's been pretty chilly as well. And I was saying the temperatures before, it's currently 16 in Parramatta, 14 in the city. But when you factor in the wind chill, it is a lot cooler. Scott, thanks very much for texting in. Apparently -5.3 at the moment in Little Hartley. How about that? I think you were texting in earlier saying the apparent temperature was 8, but when you factor in the wind chill, -5.3. Apparently -2 is the feels-like temperature at the moment in Richmond. Make sure you rug up. We've been talking the last hour about the state government's final plan for a park and a public golf course at Moorpark South. The golf course will be 12 holes with an 18-hole mini course. The 20-hectare park will include new pathways, entry points, a dog area as well. Work will start in July. We've had a lot of texts about

0: this. Robin, thanks for texting in. Hi, Thomas. I hate golf. It's a bit of a long story that I won't go into now. But in this respect, I'm totally behind the golfers. Robin, thanks very much for texting in. Hang on, can't they just slightly reduce golfing hours and allow the general public to walk around the golf course as long as they are generally respectful, asks this listener. Steve says, Thomas, there is unused defence land at Randwick. Let's open that up to be parkland for dogs and walkers. Leave the golf course to the golfers. It's not their fault that there is public planning policy and a disaster with it in terms of development and open space. That is from Steve. John in Oyster Bay says, I don't play golf, but taking away more green space is ridiculous. And the more they take away the soul of a city, we lose. I agree with all the golfers. Developers, go away. Mascot to Alexandria, already overdeveloped. Thanks for that, John. I should point out the focus of this, though, is there's going to be more green space. There's going to be more park land. The suggestion here is that they're not going to be carving up the golf course for more housing or anything like that. I feel like we should make that clear. The rest of this 20-hectare site will be parkland. Louise says, surely the problem is not golfing, but putting it somewhere else. The problem is the government allowing these developments without proper planning for all the infrastructure that life needs. That is from Louise. Love to hear your thoughts. 1-300-222-702 is the number. Thanks for joining us this afternoon.
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0: So someone's pointed out trees are inanimate and cannot blow. The wind blows. I said the trees were blowing before. Sorry, I of course meant the wind is blowing. Thank you for the correction. Always love to hear from you. 0467 922 702. It is 12 minutes past four. No, I appreciate it. I do indeed. By-elections. Let's chat about that. I'm not great with the wind, but let's chat about elections. I might be better at that. They're often seen as a way of taking the temperature. Oh, that's a nice related segue on the national mood. And that is certainly the case in the New South Wales seat of Farrer this weekend. Now, Farrer sits on the New South Wales side of the border with Victoria. It was held for many years by the former opposition leader Susan Lee, and it's predicted by many that this weekend One Nation will win it. A journalist with the Sydney Morning Herald, Rob Harris, has been in and around Farrer for the past week. Rob's with us now. Afternoon to you, Rob.
6: Yeah, g'day.
0: Thanks for joining us. So what have you been doing? You've been to places like Deniliquin, Leeton, Griffith. What's the feeling there?
6: Yeah, Narandra too. I'm in Albury now. The feeling is mixed. It's certainly a feeling of frustration. It's a feeling of gratitude for the opportunity to get a focus on the electorate. They feel they've been taken for granted, neglected for a long time. They have a lot to get off their chests, judging by the conversations I've had. I think they're, you know, they obviously only voted, well, it's just over 12 months ago we had a federal election. One Nation got 6.6% of the vote at that election. Tomorrow they're tipped to get, well, probably whack a 3 in front of that, and that's what they're tipped to get in terms of a primary vote.
0: 36?
6: So, yeah, well, mid-30s, yeah,
0: wow.
6: For sure.
0: Wow.
6: Is that what people are suspecting they'll get to? And to be honest, look, I mean, in Griffith, in Narandra, in Leeton, it was actually hard to find someone on pre-poll who hadn't voted for One Nation. And unlike, I guess, you know, my last 12 or 15 years covering politics, they were really happy to talk about it. You know, there used to be this, oh, I really don't want to say, you know, what it's like around the kitchen table. I quite agree with Pauline Hanson, but you can't say it publicly. Mm. Well, those days are gone because they are screaming it from the rooftops. They are taking One Nation How to Vote cards and they are waving it in the faces of Liberal volunteers and National volunteers. It's all quite polite, but they're happy to tell you that they're sick of being taken for granted, sick of not being listened to, sick of being lied to, is a lot of the sentiment. And yeah, they're really up and about.
0: So why are they doing that, Rob? Sorry to interrupt. Why are they, in your words, screaming it from the rooftops? Because for decades, voters in Farrer have chosen the Coalition, one of Australia's safest seats. Why are they turning to One Nation now? What are they telling you?
6: Well, it's really interesting, and there's a variety of options. But I think that the common thread was the fighting between the Liberals and the Nationals over the past 12 months, two bust-ups, you know, changes of leaders, the failure, I think, of them in government to address water is a real big issue in sort of irrigating towns like Leeton and Griffith and Deniliquin. Mm. And I think, you know, just the national mood seems to have changed in the past 12 months. And, everyone has a theory as to why. No one has really been able to pinpoint it, but, you know, little doubt that it's there. But, you know, varying reasons. Immigration's an issue, even in a town like Griffith, which is a hugely multicultural society that, that really relies on sort of migrant workers to come and do its work. Water's obviously an issue. Health is an issue. Jobs is an issue. Just, you know, employment in regional towns, losing population, and just feel that they haven't been listened to. And I think the opportunity for Susan Lee is gone. You know, country voters are usually pretty respectful, quiet people, and usually pretty loyal. Obviously, Susan Lee's going. And there's the opportunity for the first time to really have their say.
0: Do you reckon, I mean, some of those issues you mentioned there are very much national issues. Health, for example, the Murray-Darling Basin water policy, obviously an issue that's quite specific to some electorates in Australia, Farrah being one of them. But do you think that part of this is a backlash against Susan Lee or a backlash against the coalition for voting Susan Lee out as their leader, perhaps?
6: No. There's probably a bit of that. And I think both things can be right in this. Parts of that electorate obviously used to belong to a different electorate in Riverina. About two election cycles ago, Griffith and Leeton came into Farrah. They never really felt that they were heard by someone based in Albury. And, you know, her going gave them an opportunity to address it. But, you know, some people obviously in loyal Liberal voters in Albury are probably a bit sad about Susan Lee. So her legacy is mixed here. I don't think you can say it one way or another, but certainly her departure has given them the opportunity to get a lot of off their chest.
0: Okay, the line's not great there, Rob. Just to try and keep it nice and close to your mouth, we might just see if we can fix it up by doing that, but it's great to have you with us. Tell us about the One Nation candidate, David Farley. How's he seen by voters there? Obviously, with those stats you mentioned, pretty good.
6: Well, look, I think most people will tell you, and including One Nation sort of senior figures, it's not about David Farley. It's about Pauline. It's about her brand. That I think is the case in some areas. Certainly his hometown, where I was in Narandra, there were a lot of people voting for him and perhaps even holding their nose at One Nation because they know him and he's been a sort of a farm leader, an agricultural business leader in that area for a while. He's well known, but in other parts, it's really just a chance to vote for Pauline Hanson. I had a number of people sort of tell me on the streets of Griffith, she says what, you know, others are scared to. She says what we believe. All that stuff that you hear quite often. I think it may even be a slogan on the back of her car. So, probably more so a bit of an FU vote in many aspects. And Pauline's brand comes through. Obviously in his hometown, there are some people who are very loyal to him as well.
0: Okay. Hey, enjoy your travels, Rob, and we'll see how things go on Saturday. Thank you very much for joining us.
6: No worries. Cheers.
0: Good on you. Thanks a lot. Rob Harris there with the Sydney Morning Herald. Currently in Albury, he's been in and around Farrah for the past week or so.
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0: We'll be chatting more in a moment about your views regarding the golf course in Moore Park South. But, Nick, thank you very much. Nick says, I agree with Mark Twain. Golf is a good walk ruined. There you go. No comment, but I love the quote. He's always great for the one-liners, isn't he, Mark Twain? Now, we're used to it now, aren't we? TV news that never stops. We can get our news wherever we want, any time of day. Hopefully you get it from 702 ABC Sydney. The man who created that era of 24-hour news has died. Ted Turner, the founder of CNN, was 87. And he was the media mogul who, nearly 50 years ago, made news available whenever required. And back in the 80s, in the early days of CNN, My next guest was there.
8: That's our report. Thanks for joining us. I'm Peter Ford. Around the world every half hour, this is CNN Headline News.

0: Peter Ford was the first Australian to anchor on CNN and work closely with Ted Turner. Peter is with us now. Peter, good afternoon.
1: Hello, Tom.
0: Thank you very much for joining us. You knew Ted Turner for many years. Tell us about Ted Turner, the guy. What was he like?
1: He was a classic American, or the idealized American. He was an innovator. He was an entrepreneur. He was a risk taker. He was a successful competitor. He won the America's Cup in 1977 on the Courageous. In fact, he came to be known as Captain Courageous. But he was also known as Captain Outrageous. He had a very broad personality between business and the way he enjoyed partying.
0: It's funny you say outrageous. Paul and Alambi's just texted in saying, "Hi, Thomas, a great quote I heard attributed to Ted Turner. No one ever went broke underestimating the stupidity of the American public."
1: Yes. Well, that was H.L. Mencken much before that.
0: Oh, there you go. Okay, so wasn't I'm glad we've fact-checked that one. It wasn't quite Ted Turner, but Paul, thank you very much for suggesting that. And Peter, very quick to the mark there.
1: But g'day, Paul.
0: Yeah, g'day, Paul. Hey, you sounded American in that grab I just played of you. Did you have to learn to speak in an American accent?
1: Well, I didn't have to initially, but I was going to NBC straight after CNN, and CNN was international. But NBC needed to hear news from a local, so I had a voice coach in New York sometime after that.
0: He made such a huge difference to the media landscape. How was the idea of constant 24-hour news coverage received at the start?
1: It was radical. I mean, first of all, Ted decided to do it because he'd inherited this small television station in Atlanta when his father died, and he came up with the then radical idea of putting the signal, instead of sending it out as a broadcast signal to the people of Atlanta, he put it up on Satcom 1. And as soon as it was on the satellite, it was available to all the cable systems across the United States. And Ted always knew how to push the technology. So the first thing he wanted to do was get global broadcast. And the second thing he thought was news was going to be a really easy, relatively easy thing to stretch from the original half-hour program, which is what all the three networks were doing in the States. He thought if he did 24-hour news, that would get everybody who until then was just waiting till 6 o'clock every evening to get the broadcast news. And so he started out an idea that basically the networks laughed at. They called CNN Chicken Noodle News. Until he started driving their ratings out of the news business.
0: I mean, you've reported on some of the biggest stories in the world, Peter Ford, the U.S. space shuttle missions, the first Gulf War. How did those stories change how people watched CNN?
1: That's a really good question. Until the Vietnam War, when videos were shot on film and then flown from Saigon to Hawaii before they were put on the feeds to the U.S. stations, so that was a 24-hour lag, nobody had seen breaking news, major stories, live. And then the Falklands War came along in 1981, and Prime Minister Margaret Thatcher sent the Royal Navy down to Argentina to get the Falklands back, and CNN was there to put it up live, and it was the first time it happened, and it was really the turning point for CNN.
0: You mentioned there that Ted Turner was quite outrageous as well privately, but I want to ask you this. He was also a philanthropist and an environmentalist, wasn't he?
1: He was extraordinary. He donated in 1997. He donated $1 billion US to the United Nations to start a UN foundation, and essentially was devoted to helping advance world peace, to overcoming disease, to being aware of the climate crisis which was developing, to help clean up the oceans. He was an extraordinary visionary, but he put his money where his wishes were.
0: Peter, it's great to hear your reflections. Thank you very much for joining us. Appreciate it.
1: It was a pleasure. Nice to talk to you, Tom.
0: Likewise. Peter Ford there, the first Australian presenter on CNN, whose founder, Ted Turner, died overnight at the age of 87. Peter Ford is also the founder of the company Control Bionics, working on things like speech-generating devices, advanced performance tools for people with disability and need rehabilitation as well. So a really interesting endeavour there. It is 24 minutes past four. A lot of passionate views on the Gulf. And I just want to read one quickly. I'll get to some more later, but Stephanie in Paddington has said about the changes to the Moorpark Golf Course, there will still be room for golf, just a shorter course. A lot of angst about very little in a world of real turmoil. Think Test cricket, One Day cricket and 2020 cricket, maybe a chance for a new golf format, Stephanie says. And as I say, I'll get back

0: to some of your contributions in a moment, but important to point out that we're not talking about developers taking over the golf course for housing, things like that. The golf course is being made smaller, being carved up somewhat, going down to 12 holes to make way for more public green space. On 702 ABC Sydney, it is time to chat finance. Ian Verinder is the ABC's Chief Business Correspondent. Ian, good afternoon.
1: G'day, Thomas. How are you?
0: I'm not too bad. The markets were up yesterday. They're up again today.
1: Yeah, another big rise today, up 1%. So that builds on yesterday's gains and pretty much clawing back those 3 weeks of, they were fairly minor losses each day, but really chipping away at the total there. And look, we were hard on the heels of Wall Street, really. That was up around about 1.5%, with the tech stocks really forging ahead as well, up 2%. Our market today was really driven by events in the Middle East. Donald Trump appears to be very keen to do some kind of a deal to get an exit from the Iran war, and this memorandum of understanding that he's supposedly negotiating with to reopen the Strait of Hormuz is really excited everybody. US markets, though, they're just dominated by one thing, and that is artificial intelligence. And of course, we saw overnight the world's biggest company, Nvidia, crack back through the $5 trillion US dollar valuation.
0: Well, that's pretty incredible. Hey, now, we've been talking a lot about the Kyle and Jackie O saga here in Sydney. Some people like the fact we're doing it, other people don't. But the reason why I say it is there is an interesting development today, because the parent company of Kiss FM, ARN, has held their annual shareholder meeting. What's happened?
1: Well, it's not just the presenters. The shareholders are revolting as well, Thomas. You get a chance once a year when you're a shareholder to vent your anger. And this was
0: I just got the revolting point. Sorry.

0: Consulting as well, Thomas. You get a chance once a year when you're a shareholder to vent your anger. And this was
1: sorry,
0: the day.
1: I just got the revolting point. Sorry, delayed. I was like, yes, they are revolting. Ah, yeah, good one. Well done, Ian Verrett. Our listeners will love that too. thank you. Sorry, go on.
0: Yeah, look, you only get one chance a year to make your thoughts known.
1: Well done.
0: And that's at the annual meeting, and they did so today. They voted down the executive remuneration packages. 90% voted against them. Now, it's not a binding vote, so the chief executive will still get his pay, but if it happens 2 years running, then under the ASX rules, the board is automatically spilled. So companies do take it fairly seriously. What we heard today, though, was that there's been a huge walkout from advertisers who don't really want to be associated with the company anymore, they're essentially saying that there's brand damage that if they are. So that's kind of a euphemism for saying that they don't want their reputations tarnished.
1: It's quite a saga, isn't it? And it shows no sign of letting up. Now, EVs. I find this next story really interesting because with the whole petrol price situation at the moment, one would have thought that global sales for electric vehicles have gone up. They've actually dropped.
0: That's right. Generally, they have gone up, but there's one market where they've dropped, and they've dropped, globally, they've dropped 7%, but that's because China's sales are down 23% in March, and it's really because of a change to the tax breaks that they were getting there. Now, China isn't just the world's biggest producer of electric vehicles, it's also the biggest market as well. So when anything happens there, it reverberates through the world of EVs. 51% of all electric vehicles are sold in China, but look, elsewhere in the world, sales were really running hot, up 37% in Europe, South Korea more than doubling, Japan 55%, Australia 15%. So everyone does seem to be jumping on board the electric, revolution.
1: It would seem so. How are the All Ords and the dollar looking this afternoon?
0: So the All Ords today up 1% to 9,107, and the dollar still pretty strong at 72.4.
1: Good on you, Ian. Thanks as always. Ian Verrender there, the ABC's chief business correspondent, taking a look at the markets for us. A very, very passionate response this afternoon about a story regarding Moorpark South. The New South Wales government's just released the final plan for a park and a public golf course at Moorpark South. There was concern from golfers and the golf club that the golf course would be 9 holes. It's going to be 12 holes, and different views on that. I do feel, once again, some people have made the point, why are you handing this to developers? It's important to note that the land, they're not carving up the golf course and giving that land to developers to build on. That land will be used for public purposes. It's going to be a 20-hectare parkland site as well. Susan is with us. Susan, you live across the road from the golf course. Is that right? How do you feel about this?
2: I do. Well, I've lived here for 25 years.
1: Okay.
2: And in that time, Tom, I live in an apartment. Mm-hmm. This area has grown up with apartments. You know, like all the areas south of me in Waterloo and Zetland is full of apartments. So I think it's a balancing act. Love golf, but I also think that people need places to recreate, particularly our young families.
1: So you're a golfer, are you, Susan?
2: No, I come from a golfing family.
1: Okay. So do you think that the 12 holes is a decent compromise? You get your 12 holes, but we open up the rest to public space?
2: Absolutely, Thomas. That's what I think. It's a balancing act. And, Centennial Park is totally oversubscribed now. And I think we do need somewhere for passive recreation. And we have lots of young families in our apartment building, which is fantastic. But they need somewhere safe to take their children.
1: Yeah, they need the green space. Good point, Susan, and good point about the urban fabric of that area as well, very much dominated by apartment living. Appreciate the call. Thanks a lot.
2: Oh, you're welcome.
1: Good on you. Bye. Susan there with her thoughts, and important to hear Susan's thoughts as a local resident who's lived across the road from the golf course for 25 years. Stuart says, very rarely mentioned, but there are 8 surrounding parks and ovals adjacent to the Moorpark, Zetland and Waterloo precincts, which are rarely busy, all within a 5 to 10 minute walk from those areas. Moorpark is one of the busiest public golf courses in Australia, Stuart says. It's 29 to 5.
3: 702 ABC Sydney.
1: Traffic. Jeff Wallace at ATN. Good afternoon.
4: Thomas, good afternoon. Alexandra at the Carrentool building. McAvoy Street, westbound lane 1 taken out. Just past the lights of Fountain Street.

0: Give them a crash southbound Joseph Street, Botanica Drive, and just seeing Homebush, Centenary Drive, very slow past the M4 down towards Arthur Street, Flemington Market, to northbound, so is past Rookwood up towards Arthur Street. I'm Jeff Wallace, mate here.
1: Good on you, Jeff. Thank you.
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1: At 28 minutes to five, it's time for some news headlines. Adam Storey, good afternoon.
4: Afternoon, Thomas. The Department of Foreign Affairs says it never asked the Syrian government to delay the return of the group of Australian women and children with links to ISIS. That appears to contradict statements issued by a Syrian government official that the government was the deciding factor in the departure of the ISIS brides from Syria. The Federal Resources Minister says the government's new gas reserve policy will put strong downward pressure on gas prices. Under the plan, LNG exporters will be required to supply 20% of their total exports into the domestic market from July next year. And the federal government says it's looking at developing an early education and care commission to improve the safety in the childcare sector. More news at 5 o'clock.
1: Thanks, Ads. You rugged up this afternoon. I was going out for a bite to eat earlier here in Parramatta. It was pretty windy as well. Currently 14 in the city and in Camden, 16 in Gosford, 8 in Katoomba, 14 in Parramatta, 15 in Penrith and 14 in Cronulla. Partly cloudy for the rest of the day. Pretty windy though. West to southwesterly winds at the moment.
5: Designs and throws the name Logan.
1: Got some noise coming through the things there. Sorry about that. Pretty windy at the moment. West to southwesterly winds, 25 to 35 kilometres an hour. Tomorrow, a top of 22 in the city and 21 in Penrith. Sunny. Once again, those westerly winds up to 20 kilometres an hour. They'll sort of stick around for the day, becoming light in the evening, but into the weekend looks a bit better. Top of 22 in the city and 22 in Penrith. Sunny with light winds. But looking at the feels-like temperatures at the moment, when you account for the wind chill, we heard from a listener in Little Hartley, for example, earlier, minus 5.7 in Little Hartley. We're in the minus figures up in the Richmond Hawkesbury area as well, apparently, due to that wind chill factor. Will we get a bit of snow in the Blue Mountains tonight? I don't know. How are you feeling at the moment? What's the temperature and the wind like where you are? You can flick me a text, 0467 922 702. The number to call, 1300 222 702.
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1: Oh, I've never talked about golf so much on 702 ABC Sydney. Rosie says East Lakes Golf Course has tolerated walkers and dog walkers for years. No dramas. From Julia, with regards to Moore Park, I think the Premier needs to be asked why he's putting money into the eastern suburbs where there's plenty of green space that he could be looking after the hospitals and people of Western Sydney instead. Also, Moore Park is certainly busy every day of the week. I'm a female golfer and member of Moore Park. I play that course often. I live in Surrey Hills and don't own a car. Thanks for that, Julia. Speaking of which...
8: He's got the first swing and the catch taken.
9: Out. She scores! Australia at war. They are the champions!
10: That was extraordinary.
9: Game, set, bingo!
1: Ned Hall from ABC Sport. Good afternoon.
11: Good afternoon, Thomas. No golf to talk to you about today. There is a little golf story bubbling around in the background.
1: Oh, that's good, you know, because I've spoken about golf for the last hour and a half full non-stop. So let's talk about something else. Let's talk about football and Federation Square. This live site is back on. This is an interesting story. It comes after pressure from the state government. That's Federation Square in Melbourne, right? But what's going on?
11: Well, the reason why I think this is interesting is that basically for the World Cup that's coming up, Federation Square always does a big live site. Now, Tumbalong Park does a big live site in Sydney, down in Darling Harbour, through the course of all the tournaments. And it's a much better tournament to do live sites than we've seen in the past. Obviously, the games for Australia are being played. One's at 5 a.m, but the other's at midday and 2 p.m. But it's actually the Arts Centre who run the area around Federation Square. They had said they will not do a live site due to a few issues they'd had with a few overzealous fans bringing flares and the likes in and some antisocial behaviour. But huge protests against that instantly from Football Australia, the likes of Craig Foster, and also supporter groups as well, to basically say we want to have Fed Square open as a live site. And the Victorian government got involved and that decision has been reversed. They will be doing live sites there, waiting for a official confirmation that it'll be on at Tumbalong Park, but I can see no reason why not. Federation Square and Tumbalong Park are slightly different in their setup, so I think Tumbalong Park makes it a lot easier to do that live site event, and I think that'll be great during the daytime during the World Cup in June.
1: Oh, absolutely. Now, in the NRL, the Bulldogs, they're looking for an improved performance in Brisbane tonight, Ned.
11: Yeah, look, last week Luke Lewis called their defensive effort soft. So they've never seen such a soft performance from the Bulldogs as they put out last weekend. And they'll need it tonight as well against the Dolphins. So they're up in at Lang Park tonight taking on the Dolphins. The Dolphins were excellent last weekend taking on Melbourne Storm. They got their centre Jack Bostock back, who incidentally is a New South Welshman originally, Herbie Farmer from the centres. They've got a really good back line. If the Bulldogs don't defend well tonight, they'll be facing another defeat. And this is a side who people thought were going to be a top four side and are famed for their sort of defensive strength and their, you know, real sort of steel that they have in resolving attack. But it does look like they're struggling a little bit to get their defence right this year. It'll be really tested tonight. If they can pull off a win tonight, big confidence boost for them for the coming round.
1: Okay, Bulldogs-Dolphins kicks off tonight in Brisbane. Let's switch codes, Ned. The AFL, another blockbuster match in Perth.
11: Yeah, look, this is interesting tonight because the top three sides in the competition are sort of getting a little gap between the rest of them at the moment. They've all only lost one match. Those top three sides are Fremantle, who host tonight against Hawthorne, and the top side at the moment, of course, are the Sydney Swans. They'll sit back and watch second versus third go head-to-head tonight over in Perth. Should be an absolutely cracking match, and then the Swans can see whether they can reclaim top spot when they play North Melbourne. Early game on Saturday at Docklands Stadium down in Melbourne. So it's a big weekend for the Swans there. Incidentally, the Giants, they're still looking for a way to find some form. They're playing Essendon, so they should beat Essendon. That's on Saturday afternoon. Essendon really struggling this season.
1: Yeah, sorry, I didn't mean to laugh, but I have a chat with Charlie Pickering every Friday. He's Essendon fanatic, so I was waiting to rub that in to him. But look, yeah, as you say, struggling to find some form. Hopefully Essendon might give them a chance at doing that. In cricket, now Cricket Australia is handing out these big contracts to ward off the threat of franchise cricket.
11: Yeah, so Pat Cummins has had his contract extended, I think, through till 2029 and around $3 million a year as the base of his contract. So obviously, you get match fees and various other fees on top of that as well. But this really is in sort of response to the fact that some of the big sort of IPL leagues and other leagues around the world are looking to throw ridiculous sums of money at the very best players. And obviously, the likes of Pat Cummins, Travis Head, Josh Hazlewood, they're major draw cards around the world. So what Cricket Australia is trying to do is shore up their futures over the next few years so they have access to those players. He'll get paid that money whether he plays or not. Now, Pat Cummins, remember, in the Ashes series, he played one test match out of the five test matches of that series, and yet they still get paid that same amount for that. But it's just what a draw he is to Australian cricket. They don't want to lose their prime talent to these overseas big leagues who throw lots of money around. The IPL already, incidentally, controls so much of the calendar. A lot of players missed out on sort of one day white ball cricket, pulled out of other tournaments a little bit earlier to go and play in the IPL because they do get very well rewarded there. But this is CA's way of making sure they don't lose their premium talent players any earlier in their careers than they should do.
1: Big weekend ahead for you, Ned. Thanks for joining us.
11: Thanks, Otto.
1: Good on you, Ned Hall there from ABC Sport.
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1: A bit later on Drive, we'll be joined by our very own Robin Williams from The Science Show to chat about David Attenborough, who turns 100 tomorrow. But it got me thinking, we've been talking a lot about golf, and it got me thinking about the comedian Robin Williams. Whether you like golf or you don't, we can't play any of this on air because there's so much swearing in it. But later on, if you don't mind a bit of swearing, I 100% suggest you just look online at Robin Williams, the comedian, chatting about the invention of golf. It is just this hilarious skit he did a number of years ago, of course, but absolutely hilarious. Robin Williams on the invention of golf. Check it out. Troy from Curl Curl, as to the caller earlier that said Warringah Golf Course should be halved for others, directly across the road you have 6 football fields to choose from, and I doubt that the golf course will be cut to 9 holes when they're building a brand new golf course, Troy from Curl Curl says. From this listener, Moore Park and Centennial Park and never overrun ever. I think people need to go and spend a month there every day and see how busy it isn't. I can't believe they're still trying to cut up Moore Park Golf Course. From this listener, yes, your listener was saying about Centennial Park. I got stuck last Saturday dropping someone more than half an hour to get out of there. There was no parking, obviously, because it was oversaturated, but even we couldn't get out of it. That's how bad and how busy it is. So certainly some conflicting views there about how busy that area gets over the weekend. And finally, I play golf a lot, says this listener on the text line. And one of the things I love about playing golf at the age of 50, the trees, are new golfers in the last 3 years, is that I can play with people who are in the 80s and 90s, but also golfers who are 19 years old as well. And we all get along with each other. It is such a great, vast community, and it is so full and filled with beautiful people. Please don't take it away from us.
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1: It's been a tough time for our 702 ABC family, Sydney family, of course. And look, it's a tough watch, a powerful watch indeed. But if you haven't seen it, I highly encourage you to check it out. Australian Story, it's up there now on ABC iView. You might know that I love a good space story here on 702. Also, any excuse to play TV themes or the odd bit of music. I even got to slip in a bit of Blink 182 before the news. Wasn't expecting that. Yeah, we love getting lost in space. That is a theme from the TV show Lost in Space, if you didn't know. And if you enjoy gazing up to the night sky with wonder, get ready for something new. You're about to get your only chance to see a newly discovered blue-green comet hurtling past us before it shoots off into deep space. Jonty Horner is a professor of astrophysics at the University of Southern Queensland. He's been keeping an eye on it approaching and joins us now. Hi, Jonty.
15: Good afternoon. How are you going?
1: I'm well, thank you. You've had your camera aimed at the comet. What's it look like?
15: It's on a digital SLR camera photo. It is very spectacular, but I will immediately caution people, you're not going to spot it with the naked eye, but it is good with binoculars and it is good with a camera. Out in the western sky after sunset, up in the constellation Orion, really pretty. With my camera, pick up the blue, pick up the green, but through binoculars, you'll just see it in monochrome black and white.
1: Why is it a blue-green colour?
15: It's to do with the gases that have been emitted. So there's, at the heart of the comet, you've got a dirty snowball, rock and ice, and it's come close to the sun, so the ice has got too hot to stay solid. It's turned into gas, a process we call sublimation, and that gas has gone off into space and then being blown away from the sun by the solar wind. In that process, it gets excited by solar radiation, which causes it to glow. The greenish colour comes from a compound that is a combination of carbon and nitrogen. We call it cyanogen. And the bluish colour is from ionised OH ions, which is part of water. So you get water emitted, gets broken into pieces, and the oxygen and hydrogen atoms bonded together, pushed away, glow with this beautiful blue colour.
1: Where has it come from, Jonty?
15: It's coming from a population called the Oort Cloud, or the Oerpic Oort Cloud. This is a ridiculously vast reservoir of comets halfway to the nearest star, where there are probably more than 10 trillion comets bigger than a kilometre across these snowballs, held in cold storage. And they get nudged by passing stars and our galaxy's gravity, causing a steady trickle of them to fall into the inner solar system, giving us new comets to look at. But the majority of them, like this one, were a once-and-done deal. It's got nudged, and it's going to effectively escape the solar system forever, flung outwards, never to return.
1: Wow. And it was found recently, right? Last September.
15: Yeah, I mean, in terms of comets as they go, that's actually a fair amount of prior warning. A lot of them are found with even less heads up than that, though there are the odd occasional one that are found with lots of warning. There's a comet I'm keeping my eye on that could, touch wood, be really good in the second half of 2028, that is currently still further from the sun than Saturn. And that one was found very early. This one, about 6 months out, which is a little early, but nothing exceptional.
1: Now, you mentioned there passing sort of past us, not visible to the naked eye, but then to go into the distance, never to be seen again. What path is it taking through our solar system?
15: It swung in from the distant icy depths, came in closest to the sun just a couple

0: the planets are, like I say, heading out into the distant stars. So every night now it's getting a little higher in the sky, but also a little bit fainter. But it'll be a good photography target for at least a couple of weeks, I think.
1: Now, so that's what I wanted to ask you about. A couple of weeks. Can we pinpoint the best time to see it?
0: Best time to see it, to be honest, is tonight, and the second best time...
1: Professor of Astrophysics at the University of Southern Queensland joining us there. It's that easy to capture it. 13 to 5.
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1: Just be careful in Alexandria, McAvoy Street, just past Fountain Street. A car has crashed into a building. I understand it's a coffee shop. Moderate traffic conditions are in that area in Alexandria. Do take care. I understand one of two westbound lanes are closed at the moment. That's all I'm seeing on the traffic screens at the moment. If you've seen something else, 1300 222 702.
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1: I tell you, on the scale of things that get people going, golf is certainly topping the list.

0: exit there, that could be all redesigned and just make people get public transport to the sporting events. I
1: mean,
0: that's land that could be better used.
1: Because I feel like we need to clarify the point that this is actually going to be sort of left for public space for people to enjoy. It's not going to be carved up for housing or for the developers to take over. Is that a decent compromise, 12 holes and leaving the rest for everyone else?
0: Anyone who knows golf, it's an 18-hole game, really.
1: Yeah,
0: 12 holes it's not ideal. And the other thing, people are talking about Centennial Park. I lived here all my life. I'm in the park all the time. It does get a little bit busy on the weekend, but through the week, it's more than plenty of space for people to use. And the other thing is that the developers that built these, big high-rise units were allowed to build them all with minimal green space for the people that bought in. And then now they want to take away a perfectly good, one of the busiest golf courses in Australia, publicly used, and then they talk about the other golf courses in the area. Well, the Australian, Bonnie Doon, the Lakes, it's 60,000 to join. You can't compare those golf courses to public golf course like Moore Park.
1: Look, I agree. Thanks, Scotty. Appreciate your call there. Thanks a lot. Yep. Scotty and Ramwick there. The point about the public course that Scotty makes has been made by a lot of people. This is not sort of an elite course that costs tens of thousands of dollars to join. But it's interesting his point about Centennial Park. Julian Ramwick says the definition of madness in Sydney is thinking you can drive to Centennial Park on a beautiful, sunny Sydney weekend. Madness, I say.
2: Net zero emissions.
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2: You go back to your communities, ask them what they think.
3: He's making it impossible.
4: Put faith in Australians.
5: Not left, not right.
6: They do it again, Mr. Speaker. They won't learn.
2: Let's have a look at yours.
7: We just can't have question time descend into this.
1: Yeah. It's 9 minutes to five. Let's chat politics. Katina Curtis is with us, Canberra Bureau Chief for the West Australian. Hi, Katina. We got you there?
8: Yes.
1: Hello, now. Gremlins in the system today. How are you?
8: Great, thank you.
1: Good, good. Glad we got you. Let's look first at the federal government today announcing an East Coast gas reservation scheme, and the idea is to force energy companies to set aside gas for Australian use. Tell us more. What are the details of what's actually been announced here?
8: Yeah, so the announcement today finishes up. They actually said in late December that they were going to do this, and then they've been through a period of consultation and working out the details of how it would actually work. And so the announcement today is, I guess, giving form to that idea of that there needs to be a gas reservation in the East Coast market, because, of course, WA's had one for close to 20 years now, and it's been working great in WA, as far as everyone's concerned. But this new system on the East Coast will require gas exporters to keep 20% of their export volume for domestic use. Now, this is it's around if they want to sell on the spot market. So it's not hitting existing contracts, and it won't apply to any contracts that were signed before December 22 when they made that announcement that they were going to do a gas reservation. But new sales going forwards, it will apply to starting from July next year. So we've got just over a year until it comes into place. So the idea, Chris Bowen said, is to end up with he called it a modest oversupply into the domestic market, and the theory is that if you have more gas than the demand is for, then you'll push prices down, because it's been an increasing problem over recent years that because the export market is so lucrative, prices in the local market have gone up to kind of match those international prices, even though people keep saying Australia's got so much gas, like why are we paying so much for it? We've got heaps of it.
1: Yeah, here's the Energy Minister, Chris Bowen, talking about, I guess, the promise of the scheme.
9: It will ensure a modest oversupply of Australian gas use, which will ensure downward pressure on prices, but even more importantly, provide that certainty of access to Australian heavy industry, which needs gas, to Australian homes that still use gas for home heating, and for the support that gas-fired power stations provide for renewables.
1: Katina Curtis, the gas industry is not particularly happy about this, are they?
8: No, they aren't. The Australian Energy Producers, which is the peak body for the gas sector, they said there was no justification for such heavy-handed intervention, that the East Coast market was well supplied. They're basically making the points. Chris Bowen said that it's probably been over the last 15 or 20 years, every report from the regulator that talks about, what the outlook

0: is for gas. There's shortages looming, but then it's never come to the point of actually having shortages. So the sector is saying, you know, that shows that clearly what's going on at the moment is working, and that now while we're in a global energy crisis is not the time to be making these kinds of changes.
1: There have been some calls for a tax on gas exports, right? But the government recently ruled out plans for this. Is that dead in the water now?
0: Yeah, it's definitely dead for now. The Prime Minister used his speech in Perth last week to, you know, pretty much kill it off. There is still quite widespread expectation internally in Labor that will come back. It's not an idea that's never going to happen. It's just not happening now, it seems to be. And I think there'll probably be, you know, there's some quarters are gearing up for a bit of a fight over this internally at the Labor Party's conference in July. But that gas tax, interestingly, there was a committee report, the Greens-led Senate committee handed down its report today. It's one of the more unusual committee reports I've ever had a look at. It's basically got two pages that says, well, we couldn't come to any kind of agreement. And then it's got 170 pages of additional comments from each of the different parties saying, here's what we think should happen.
1: Right, I see. So not much of a consensus there.
0: None at all.
1: It's interesting. It's certainly an issue that's got a lot of our listeners are talking over time as well. Hey, just on another story though, Katina Curtis, we're just a couple of days away from the Farrer by-election. That's formerly the seat of Susan Lee. What are the latest polls showing?
0: Yeah, so it pretty much seems to be everyone thinks it's One Nation's to lose at this point. It was interesting because, you know, after Susan Lee quit fairly early on a couple months ago, you know, everyone was saying they thought that the independent Michelle Millthorpe, it would probably be hers narrowly. That as the campaign's gone on, that seems to have flipped, and now the feeling generally is it's probably will end up with One Nation candidate David Farley. I think you can kind of see that anxiety coming out from some of the other parties in, you know, we saw that people might have seen the clash with senior Liberal Senator James Patterson and a One Nation volunteer on a pre-poll booth yesterday. Yeah. I saw some photos of footage of some of the signs that are out the front, you know, highlighting the reporting about how David Farley seems to have done a bit of party shopping over the years, and he's landed with One Nation now to run as a candidate, but questioning how long will he stay with that party. I was down in Albury, which is the major centre of the seat, last weekend. I was tagging along with Barnaby Joyce, who was on the campaign trail, obviously, for One Nation now. The kind of sense was that it would probably end up with One Nation with a primary vote sort of high 30s, maybe even low 40s.
1: Wow. Nationals
0: in probably single digits, and Millthorpe probably high 20s, and the Libs sort of maybe under 20%.
1: And to put that in perspective, and you mean the independent there when we talk about Millthorpe, but I mean, the last election, I think One Nation was at 6%.
0: Yeah.
1: Is that
0: so
1: right?
0: It'd be a massive swing to One Nation. But, you know, a lot of the pollsters who are looking at the picture nationally, so, you know, nationally One Nation sort of got around 23, 25% of the vote. So, like, you know, 40 would be a huge increase on that. But the demographics of that seat, because it is a rural seat, it's a massive seat. I looked it up. I think it'd be about the 15th or 16th largest European country, if it was a country in Europe. Like, it's, you know, it's a really big seat. And that sort of that rural area and sort of even the regional urban stuff, centres like Albury and Griffith, that is the kind of area where One Nation is getting a huge amount of traction. And to be getting a 25% in the national poll that takes in all those, you know, inner city seats that aren't really One Nation's core area, then they do have to be getting quite high votes in some of these other places.
1: It's always great having a chat, Katina. Thank you very much.
0: Thanks, Tom.
1: Katina Curtis there, the Canberra Bureau Chief for the West Australian. Yeah, Farrer, the by-election this weekend. I feel like it's been a long time since a by-election has garnered this much attention in the corridors of power. It will be interesting indeed. Jane in Paddington, thanks for your text about the Moorpark South plans. I agree with Scotty, our previous caller. Developers are allowed to build all these tower blocks with no compulsion to provide public green space. And now they want to steal a public course back from the people to provide land and green space that should have been provided by those developers. How long before developers will have to have that green space taken from the golf

0: course, for more housing. It's a disgraceful lack of vision or concern for the public now and into the future. That is there from Jane. Great to hear from you this afternoon. 1-300-222-702 is the number. After the news, 13 Australians with ties to former Islamic State fighters are due to arrive in Australia shortly. We'll be taking a look at that, and our very own Robin Williams from The Science Show will be here to chat. David Attenborough, he is turning 100 tomorrow, 5 o'clock.
1: When experts speak,
2: mental health seems to be having a bigger toll on people's ability to work.
1: When it needs to be discussed.
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1: It's on 702 ABC Sydney.
4: Story with ABC News. A group of Australian women and children linked to Islamic State fighters are due to land in the country within the next hour. Nabil Al Nasher reports.
5: One ISIS-linked woman and her child are due to touch down in Sydney in the next hour, and several others are due for Melbourne. New South Wales Police and the Australian Federal Police are expected to arrest the woman landing in Sydney and process her shortly after her arrival. The Special Envoy to Combat Islamophobia, Aftab Malik, issued a statement saying while concern and fear of the arrival of these women linked to ISIS fighters is understandable, he urges compassion for the children. He also said that while the women place themselves, their children, and the broader Muslim community in a deeply challenging position, it must not lead to the unfair targeting or dehumanization of the Muslim community at large.
4: The Shadow Resources Minister, Susan McDonald, says the federal government's newly unveiled East Coast gas reservation policy is a bad outcome. Under the plan, from July next year, LNG exporters will be required to supply 20% of their total exports to the domestic market. The government says the scheme will put strong downward pressure on gas prices and avert looming shortages. But Senator McDonald says the policy, which will require legislation, lacks clarity.
6: At the moment, it's a hodgepodge, a garbled hot mess of policy that leaves Australia exposed. It is impractical and I fear will lead to seeing less Australian gas, more imports.
4: One Nation leader Pauline Hanson has backtracked on criticism of her polling booth volunteer in the seat of Farah, who was caught on camera in a scuffle with a Liberal senator. Video shows the volunteer grabbing Senator James Patterson's phone when he realised Mr Patterson was recording him during a discussion about the local One Nation candidate. Senator Hanson initially criticised her volunteer's behaviour, but says she since watched the video in full and changed her mind.
7: I don't do it. I don't get in the gutter like these other politicians do. The people don't want it. They won't get it from One Nation. But I tell you, I'm going to meet that volunteer and I'm going to shake his hand and I'm going to stand by him.
4: The Premier has refused to say whether the state's Electoral Commission has sought to interview him as part of a fresh investigation into alleged illegal donations a decade ago. The Sydney Morning Herald has reported that the Electoral Commission has reopened an investigation after claims Chris Minns conspired to evade donations laws following a now infamous fundraiser at the Sunny Seafood restaurant in Hurstville. Mr Minns has reiterated his denial of allegations by a former Labor official that he sought to funnel unreceipted cash donations into Labor coffers.
8: That I reject any assertions of wrongdoing by me or my staff, and I'm confident the record will bear that out. But I'm in the hands of a possible investigation and an inquiry. But I think it's reasonable for me to say, why don't you wait for that investigation and inquiry's findings?
4: Australia's Special Envoy on Anti-Semitism, Gillian Siegel, has told the Royal Commission she's concerned people have adopted anti-Jewish and anti-Israel views, in part because they're considered fashionable. Ms. Siegel, who was appointed to the Special Envoy role in 2024, has given evidence at the inquiry about her assessment of growing anti-Semitism in Australia. She's told the Commission since October 7 the fastest growing form of anti-Semitism in Australia is the conflation of criticism of the Israeli regime with the Jewish community.
9: Those people who are doing the conflation don't understand always what they're doing. Some do and some don't. It's almost fashionable. So if someone that they follow online, an influencer, is of that view, they adopt that view.
4: The actress Jane Fonda has paid tribute to her ex-husband and CNN founder Ted Turner, calling him a swashbuckling pirate. Turner has died at the age of 87. An outspoken and bold personality, the media mogul was known as the Mouth of the South, Captain Outrageous and Terrible Ted. Here he is in 1980 announcing the world's first 24-hour news channel, CNN.
10: To provide information to people when it wasn't available before, to offer those who want it a choice, for the American people whose thirst for understanding and a better life has made this venture possible.
4: The Australian share market lifted today as Wall Street's record rally continues. The ASX 200 up 1% to 8,878. The dollar's at 72.5 US. Isolated showers in the south tomorrow, also the central western slopes and the adjacent ranges, and early snow showers on the southern ranges above 1,200 metres. For Sydney, an overnight low of 9, followed by a sunny day, a top of 21, sunny on Saturday and a top of 22, partly cloudy on Sunday and a top of 23. ABC News, it's 5 past 5.
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1: With Thomas O'Reilly.
0: Thanks for joining us this afternoon. It is great to have your company and a lot to chat about this hour. First up, a group of women and children with links to the Islamic State group are due to arrive home from Syria. And soon, in fact, they're on two separate flights, one to Sydney and one to Melbourne.
13: The government can't prevent them coming home. We're stuck on the question of if it should happen, when that's never been the real question. The question is when.
0: As Matt Tinkler there from Save the Children, the federal government has always maintained that while it would not help the families get home, it doesn't have the power to stop them. We'll have more on that in just a moment. And after that, we'll be chatting about this pretty amazing guy.
14: I used to have a hedgehog that lived in my garden all the time. Hedgehogs can eat up to 100 grams of food in a night, and that can take quite a lot of collecting.
0: I genuinely don't think I need to tell you who that is, but it is, of course, Sir David Attenborough, turning 100 tomorrow. Our very own Robin Williams from The Science Show will be here soon. He has interviewed Sir David dozens of times. We'll also be heading to Town Hall a little bit later. Crowds are expected to gather soon for a vigil after the death of Kumanjai Little Baby on the outskirts of Alice Springs. And it's that time of the week. I feel like we should compare notes. Let's compare notes on the myriad of what we can watch on our screens these days. It's too much to choose from these days. I miss that time in a way where not everything was at your fingertips streaming. Everyone was watching the same thing and you'd have a chat about it at the water cooler the next day. Not anymore. I'm struggling to keep track, so I'd love your advice. I've got some recommendations for you. My guest coming up, Louise Rugendyke, has some as well, but I'd love to hear yours. 1-300-222-702. What are you watching? Have a think and get in touch after 5:30. That's coming up.
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1: Traffic.
0: Jamie Wallace from the Transport Management Centre. Good afternoon.
15: Good afternoon, Thomas. Alexandria, we've still got a westbound lane closed on McAvoy Street, just past Fountain Street, with a car into a shop there. So expect some delays for that outbound run towards Euston Road and the M8. At Narellan, emergency roadworks, Narellan Road, just past Camden Valley Way, there's one of three eastbound lanes closed. At Rhodes, truck breakdown, Concord Road southbound at Mary Street. Now that is causing quite heavy delays on Concord Road there. Across the Ride Bridge, back to the top right, also onto Lane Cove Road, so allow plenty of extra travel time through that area. Elsewhere, it's heavy for the Princes Highway southbound from Blakehurst across Tom Ugly's Bridge to Port Hacking Road. And it is a very slow run at the moment for the M5 outbound from Kingsgrove through to Moorbank. Our trains on the T2 Inner Western Leppington as well as the T5 Cumberland line are returning to normal service following urgent level crossing repairs at Yennora earlier. Most of those delays have now eased. You can check the latest alerts at transportnsw.info and for the roads, livetraffic.com.
0: Good on you, Jamie. Thank you very much.
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0: It is 5:08. Thanks for joining us this afternoon. 13 Australians with ties to former Islamic State fighters are due to arrive in Australia shortly, after spending years stranded in Syria's Al-Roj detention camp. They're on two separate flights. One will arrive in Sydney, one in Melbourne. I understand the flight to Sydney is set to touch down in the next half hour or so. The federal government says it has plans to manage and monitor the group of four women and 9 children, but it says it will not provide any assistance to the cohort, and they can expect to face the full force of the law when they arrive in Australia. We've also been told the children will need to take part in what's been described as community integration programs. Dr. Clark Jones is here now, criminologist with the Australian National University, and prior to academia, he worked in several areas of national security, including in the military, police and intelligence. Clark Jones, thanks for joining us.
16: Thanks, Tom. Thanks for having me.
0: Appreciate your time. We keep hearing about these community integration programs for the children. What are these programs?
16: I think it's sort of the way they put that there's these formalised programs, and that's not the case, but it's about rallying community support. That could be everything from medical care, psychological care. I think the main thing is having a circle of support around the children and the women returning. And that's sort of like, you know, trusted relationships, helping them so they can make them feel they can fit in, get straight back into normal society as best as possible, with housing, reuniting with the family network, and getting the support based on whatever needs there are when they go through assessment on arrival.
0: Okay.
16: So it'd be sort of like, yeah.
0: So that's an important clarification, because you're right, it does sort of sound like it's this formalised program. To be honest, it sounds in some way like this indoctrination sort of program they'll have to go through. You're like, no, it's a lot. It's not exactly like that. It's a less targeted than that. It's about providing them with support.
16: Look, I think it's important to know that they're going to be well looked after through the community, but obviously there's relationships with community and police, and there's got to be an accountability to all this. To make sure that the women and children are progressing positively. If things were to go wrong, or things certain situations were to escalate, obviously the government and the community deserves the right to feel like they're going to be also protected from the return.
0: We've had this text that's come through. I can understand the government saying they will not be obtaining any assistance, but equally they should not be persecuted, according to this listener. But it makes me think, Clark Jones, I mean, we've spoken to you before about so-called de-radicalisation, right? But do we risk demonising these kids by assuming that they need some sort of integration program? They are still young children. They didn't make this choice. And I feel like there's almost an assumption from some people that they have been radicalised.
16: No, I think that's unfair. These are children, you know, they deserve to be treated as such. The chances of they would have experienced some sort of trauma. They would be they were in an extremely difficult situation, and they would have experienced things that we wouldn't want other Australian children to experience. So you're very, very right there that we don't want to you know, stigmatise them or further stigmatise them with what is done on the return. And for the government, whether they're involved or whether they're not, they have learned from previous returns about how much to get involved and what to do and what not to do now. You know, obviously, you wouldn't want police turning up to some kid playing soccer, for example, with their sidearms visible or that sort of stuff. You know, you want the kids to sort of fit in and not feel like they're being monitored or watched. I think the family networks, the community will very much rally around to protect the kids as well, and that's a really important thing to get them, you know, settled as quickly as possible.
0: You mentioned trauma there. There are 9 children as part of this cohort that are coming home, as I say, to Sydney and Melbourne. For most of them, I mean, living in that camp is basically all they know. We had a chat with our reporter Dylan Welsh yesterday. When he was over there, he said some of them were one. They were aged one when he met them. How important is psychological care for these children who have spent years, most of their life, if not all of their life, in a refugee camp?
16: Look, I think it's interesting. There are some kids that will cope. They've got you know, good resilience, and they will cope with some of the difficult circumstances and trauma. Others will not. Some will come back and it'll be evident immediately. Others it might manifest at a later time. So it's really hard. But the sooner they get in some sort of medical care and psychological help and assessment, the more we'll know on how they need to be supported. But we've also got to focus. It's not just about So we've also got to think about not just focusing on the returning women and children. We've also got to support the families that are accepting these women and children. And sometimes it can be extremely stressful for them with that, with reuniting with the women and children, and then also trying to

0: protect them against stigma within the community. There are some within the Muslim communities that are not accepting of these returns. So you automatically think that the broader community is not going to accept them, but it's also got to think about whether they're accepted within their own communities. It's not straightforward, and let's hope that it's an easy process for them.
1: When we chat about acceptance, it's a difficult balance, Clark Jones, because the Australian Federal Police has also come out saying some of the group will be arrested and charged when they arrive in Australia. That it seems like we've got a bit of a tightrope here between making sure that they're accepted and protected and being told, no, you're going to be charged when you get back.
0: Well, if they've broken the law, proven to have broken the law, I mean, they'll have legal representation, then, you know, obviously they have to face the courts, and that'll be a different type of assessment and treatment than the criminal justice system. But, it'll be difficult, but you can understand the government side, the police side, the community side. It is a very complex and difficult situation. But if we can think about previous returns, there hasn't been any untoward incidents with previous returns, both in Australia and overseas. So we're already on good ground for a successful reintegration.
1: What charges? I mean, obviously, we're talking about hypotheticals, but we have heard from the AFP that some, at least, are likely to be charged. What charges are they likely to face?
0: Oh, look, you'd have to talk to the police about that. But being in a restricted zone, I think, is one of them. Being members of a terrorist organisation, there'll be a number of sort of straightforward charges, if possible, if they prove that, but that'll be up to the lawyers on both prosecution and defence side to work those sorts of things out.
1: Yeah, well, I guess we'll find out in due course. The government says it has plans. I mean, charges aside, and you rightly point out, we shouldn't be speculating on that anyway. The government says it does have plans to manage and monitor the group. What do you think is the most important thing the government and the involved agencies can do in the interest of national security when these families return?
0: Well, this is a well-rehearsed thing, and there are well-established successful programs in Victoria and also in New South Wales, and some people have been in the business a long time. So I think everyone needs to know that the police and other agencies are well equipped to deal with this sort of thing. I think we've also got to see, well, how is that going to be balanced with community efforts? The most successful programs, I would argue, are the ones that are led by a community. It's got the relative cultural and religious sensitivities to make those sorts of programs successful. And you don't want too much government or police involvement in those programs. But the police are well versed on how to engage with communities. It's sometimes successful, it's not sometimes not. But I think the community are well aware that they're going to have to engage with police and government agencies on this return in particular, considering the length of time they've been involved in the camps overseas.
1: Clark Jones, you mentioned a moment ago that we'd learnt lessons from previous arrivals back to Australia. Look, there are differing views on the text line here coming in. Some feeling the children have, without question, been radicalised. Others are saying, no, give them a chance. They should have a chance to experience normal life in Australia. Some people even texting in saying they can come and live with me. So we've got a sort of an array of different views here. But these programs, with the lessons learnt from the past, is there any evidence we have that points to whether programs like this actually work?
0: Yes, certainly. There was the Community Integrated Support Program in Victoria has been evaluated, and that's been quite successful. Not as organised, not as evaluated, but certainly in New South Wales. I met with a group of people that were running the programs last year. I brought a group of Philippine prison officers overseas, and we were quite impressed with what was running in New South Wales as well. So we've just got to remember that, firstly, they're innocent till proven guilty. We don't know the extent. We can't say they're automatically radicalised and therefore we've got to do something. We do need to, it's very important that their risks and needs are assessed and they're addressed accordingly. If there are risks involved, then they'll be dealt with, in the case of children, child psychologists, and dealt with very, very carefully. In case of the women, they're older.

0: they've experienced different sorts of things, and therefore there are programs, well-established programs in Australia that can help with the women's return as well.
1: Okay, great to hear your thoughts. Thank you very much for joining us.
0: Thanks very much for having me, Tom.
1: Take care. That is Dr. Clark Jones, the criminologist with the Australian National University on 702 ABC Sydney. It is 20 past five.
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1: Yeah, your morning sorted.
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2: Traffic.
1: Just take care on the M7 at the moment at Eastern Creek, just past the M4 motorway, so the Light Horse Interchange, that area, if you know what I'm talking about. A car has crashed there. This has just happened. Heavy traffic conditions on the M7 at Eastern Creek northbound. So one of three northbound lanes are closed on the M7, just at the Light Horse Interchange there with the M4. In Alexandria, a car crashed into a coffee shop a little bit earlier on McAvoy Street, just past Fountain Street. Moderate traffic conditions as emergency services clean that up. One of two westbound lanes are closed. At Rhodes, heavy traffic conditions as well on Concord Road near Mary Street. A truck has broken down. One of three southbound lanes are closed. Take care in Rhodes. And at Epping, on Epping Road, just past Essex Street, a bus has broken down as well. One of three westbound lanes are closed at the moment. So a bit happening on the roads this afternoon. We have another update for you shortly. Please take care.
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2: You're with Thomas O'Reedy.
1: Thanks for joining us. It's 21 past five. He is the most revered naturalist in the world with an incredible legacy of science education. I'm, of course, speaking about this man.
7: Another hatchling has its first glimpse of a dangerous world. A snake's eyes aren't very good, but they can detect movement. So if the hatchling keeps its nerve, it may just avoid detection.
1: Do I have to tell you who that is? His voice is just unmistakable, isn't it? Sir David Attenborough, of course, who tomorrow will celebrate his 100th birthday. Yes, 100. And we've been watching him showing us Earth's wonders all our lives, haven't we? The ABC Science Show's Robin Williams has interviewed Sir David dozens of times. And I'm pleased to say Robin Williams joins us now. Robin, good evening. Thank you for your time.
8: Good evening, Thomas.
1: Great to have you with us. When did you first meet Sir David?
8: Well, he was in the beginning at various conferences. He calls himself a journalist, and journos just wander around. And so he might have been there then. But the big date that I remember is 1979, when he came over for the launch of Life on Earth, that amazing series, spectacular in the sense that it went to seven continents, spent what it needed to spend for animals that didn't necessarily turn up on time. He had to wait. Waiting in the wild with a crew. Yeah. Cost a lot of money. And everyone said, nah, nah, nah. How can you spend so much? And I interviewed him about that, not to quiz him and put him in the corner, but in some ways to give him a chance to say what was really true, which was he is a public service broadcaster bringing, as you said, wonders to the people. And if you went out and tried to do it really well on seven continents, fine, and the result was brilliant, lots and lots and lots of organisations would buy it. And so, as he said, it would not cost any more than making an ordinary programme and doing an FAQ kind of all right average product. So go for the sky, and it will pay for itself, and it did.
1: Well, I was going to say he was right, wasn't he? What kind of a man is he?
8: He is the steadiest and most gentle and amusing person, and he's a natural leader, and that's what you need when you go with a crew to difficult places or sometimes a kilometre down in a submarine or up. You know, if you remember some of the sequences, there he is in a balloon looking over the basket and talking to camera. I mean, I couldn't go up in a lift like that.
1: No, yeah, forget it. Me neither.
8: But you see, when you go into the field, he's professional –

0: but not strict in a way that makes you feel uncomfortable. But gosh, he gets the thing on time and moving. And he's always looking out for two things in the field. One of them, of course, are the experts, because he claims to be a journalist and not really. He was a naturalist by inclination, but he claimed to be an amateur. But he was a journalist saying that he would go there to find out what's around and report on it. But also he would be looking for ways in which he could get new technology to show you even more. And he loved Australia in so many ways, and one of them being that we produce lovely technology he could take into the field.
1: Like what? What sort of technology?
0: Well, you've seen a picture of him in television, and in front of him is a bough, and there are tiny insects running up and down, some of them carrying leaves, and there might be even a bumblebee or something like that. And you've got to focus on those little creatures, but you have his face in focus at the same time instead of being fuzzy in the distance. And that sort of technology was helped pioneered by Australian Techs.
1: Wow.
0: And that's the sort of thing that you want. And also, he's quite clear that he's invaded the privacy of more animals than you can imagine, doing all sorts of intimate things. And also, you can have electronic technology that runs for 24 hours. So you can have it running while you're away doing something. And that sort of thing was, him to relish. And we provided not only the experts who you could talk to in the field about what was that potteroo really doing, and also the technology to solve a problem. And see, you went into the field so often, especially, may I say, as I did a few times with people in our natural history unit when we had one, the ABC Natural History Unit based in Melbourne, and his, of course, in Bristol, and we co-produced any number of series and special programs together.
1: Fantastic. It's great to hear about that, which I didn't know, that connection with Australia as well. Robin Williams is with us, presenter of ABC Radio National's The Science Show. We're having a chat about David Attenborough. Yes, by the way, he is still with us. David Attenborough is turning 100 tomorrow, which is why we're having a chat about Sir David. Robin, I've got a bit of audio to play for a moment. This is David Attenborough speaking with you on The Science Show, giving an insight into what inspires him to do what he does.
2: I've just been filming in Kew Gardens in time-lapse 3D. In 3D time-lapse, a flower opening its petals and then an insect coming in and collecting pollen, when you can see every hair on its head and it's not moving so fast that you can't see exactly what its movements are, that is transcendental. It's transfixing. I mean, you sit in front of it, your jaw sagging. And the wonderful thing, of course, is that when we're making it as broadcasters and filmmakers, when that comes out of that camera, you are the first person who's ever seen that. And so you are able to show people things they have never, ever seen before. Visions of such beauty and splendour that it blows the mind.
1: Robin Williams, he's not putting that on. You can hear the passion in his voice. Do you think it's that fascination with the wonder of nature that's really been his great strength?
0: Indeed. And also, and this is what he's got in common with Elvis.
1: Oh, right.
0: And that's what I do as well.
1: Yes.
0: You leave the building. You leave the building and you look. And you can look in your garden just by walking, 100 metres or less. Or you can go to remote places. I remember when, Lord Howe Island, I was talking to someone who runs the museum there. And he said, yes, David Attenborough turned up and said, gosh, that's a big climb, isn't it? What a drop. And he went up there, and it was like one hell of a climb.
1: Is this Mount Gower? You mean the mountain at the mountain on Lord Howe?
0: That's right.
1: Yeah.
0: You clap, and all the birds come out to look at you because they, they're not used to people being around. They're just curious. They're not frightened. And when he came down, I congratulated him. This was a little time afterwards. And he said, of course, that's why I'm bow-legged, because he's never quite... Legs never quite recovered from that amazing climb.
1: It's interesting you say this.
0: You're never put off by anything. You go out and you have a look and get your eye in. He's talking about plants growing, something very, very slow and intimate. But it can also be way up in the sky, as I said, looking at the grand picture. You get your eye in to do both if you're a real naturalist

0: and have a genuine love of nature.
1: Robin, Jackie has texted in saying, hi, Thomas. David Attenborough thinks that Lord Howe Island is Australia's most amazing island, and I agree with him. Magical. Thanks for that, Jackie. And I agree with you as well. Lord Howe is fabulous. Robin Williams, before I let you go, in recent years, Sir David has been obviously a strong voice advocating for action on climate change. How important do you think that is to him?
0: I asked him sometimes before he'd spoken out. And if you remember, you know, what we're supposed to do working for the ABC is not to be advocates for anything.
1: Yeah.
0: You know, if we're advocates for not crossing the road with your eyes shut, right? That would make sense. You wouldn't get in trouble.
1: True.
0: When in the old days, there's so many people marshalled against climate science that it was a bit touchy. And I asked him when eventually he came out and came out strongly, and he said, it was the chemistry of the atmosphere and it was the chemistry of the oceans, putting all these different aspects together and the balance of evidence, it was overwhelming. And if it was overwhelming and it was true, my God, we had a problem. And that's, of course, been manifest in his work since, oceans being one aspect of it, you know, the chemistry of CO2 dissolved in the water, making it more acidified so that it will then sort of eat up the corals and coral reefs and so any number of mollusks and so on. He's desperately upset about that. And he's speaking out, and I had something in print, which I was assured is what he said about peace as well. When one of the bombs hit the girls' school and 140 schoolgirls were killed, he was beside himself. You know, I got to realise what drives the Attenboroughs when I went to Leicester, and I knew his brother, Richard Attenborough, or Lord Attenborough later
1: Lord,
0: on.
1: Yes, Lord, yes.
0: He became a Lord because he was so keen on fostering education. And that impetus came from the family and also from the father especially, who was the head of a teacher's college or some college like that that became the university in Leicester with such amazing excellence. So that was the way he grew up, and his commitment to truth and bringing things outspoken that matter to talk about has been a characteristic, you know, all his life. And he's been telling it how it is in the last few years as well.
1: Yeah, indeed he has. He hasn't stopped. It's been an absolute pleasure speaking with you, Robin, during a busy time for you, no doubt. Thank you very much for joining us.
0: Thank you, Tom.
1: Thanks a lot. Robin Williams there, the host, of course, of ABC Radio National's The Science Show, who has also devoted his life to speak about his passion for science education, and as someone who has dozens of times had the privilege of meeting and interviewing Sir David. Sir David Attenborough, still with us. We're having a chat with you about it this afternoon because he turns 100 tomorrow. It is 28 minutes to 6.
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1: Traffic. 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Good afternoon.
3: Thomas, good afternoon. Quite busy. I'm seeing the car still in the building at Alexandria, taking out lane 1 westbound, McAvoy Street past Fountain Street. On camera, have a breakdown. Just spotted it. It's onto Bergs Bridge, which is Ryde Road onto Lane Cove Road, West Pimble into North Ryde, climbing the hill up towards the M2, just past Lady Anne Drive, middle lane. M7, a crash, taking out lane 3, the far right lane, northbound past the Great Western Highway. That's got delays back towards the Horsey Drive, and roads are broken down, truck past the Ryde Bridge, southbound Concord Road, Mary Street. I'm Jeff Wallace, mate. Ian.
1: Good on you, Jeff. Thank you very much.
4: 702 Drive
2: with Thomas O'Reilly.
1: It is time for some news headlines, and a very good evening to Jeremy Fernandez.
5: Thomas, good afternoon. A group of

0: Australian women and children linked to Islamic State fighters are due to land in the country shortly. One woman and her child are due to touch down in Sydney, and several others are due in Melbourne. Federal police are expected to arrest the woman on her arrival in Sydney. The federal government says gas companies will have to set aside 20% of their gas exports for the domestic market from July next year. The government says the East Coast gas reservation will not affect existing contracts, and countries that rely on Australian gas have been consulted. The former Prime Minister Tony Abbott has been positioned to become the next president of the Liberal Party. Mr. Abbott is expected to put his hand up to lead the party's organisational wing with the support of the opposition leader Angus Taylor. And polls have opened in Britain, where millions of people will be voting in local elections that are likely to have major ramifications for the national government. They're being seen as the biggest test of public opinion since Labor won the general election almost 2 years ago, Tom.
1: We'll see you in the telly tonight. Thank you very much, Jeremy Fernandez, there on the 7 o'clock news tonight. Of course, Tom Saunders, good afternoon to you. There's a lot of debate at the moment about the temperature in Sydney today, right? And I mentioned the wind chill temp was -2 in Richmond earlier, but I think I was looking at the wrong category on the website.
2: You're looking at the dew point.
1: The dew point. Minus two did seem a little bit weird. How cold has this change been through Sydney? You can actually deliver the facts and not my useless facts.
2: Sure. Look, we had a front coming through this morning. It's been a dry change, just a couple of drops. The temperatures dropped below average. Sydney 19, 1 below average today. Campbelltown 17 is 4 below average for May. But with winds gusting up to 70 kilometres per hour, the apparent temperature, so that's what it actually feels like, was as much as 12 degrees colder. That didn't make it feel like -2, but for example, the apparent temperatures right now across most of Sydney are sort of in the range of about 5 to 8 degrees. So
1: okay,
2: with fresh winds and really low humidity, it's definitely feeling even colder than the air temperature would suggest.
1: I feel like we need to have a chat about definitions here. What is the apparent temperature?
2: Okay, it's a very complicated formula, which I'm not going to go through now, but here's basically what it's calculating. It's calculating if you're an adult that's appropriately dressed and you're walking outside, when you factor in the wind and the humidity, what does it actually feel like if there was no wind, right?
1: Right.
2: So let's say it's 15 degrees and the winds are 40 kilometres per hour and the humidity is 20%.
1: And you're appropriately clothed.
2: And you're appropriately, because obviously if you're naked and wet, you're going to feel much colder, right?
1: Yeah.
2: So you're appropriately clothed and you're dry. It would feel like it's about 5 degrees at that moment. And I think everyone will agree when it's cold and windy, it feels colder, right? So this is scientific. It makes sense. Yeah, it would feel like it's 5. Now, let's say it's 5 degrees, but the apparent temperature is -5. That doesn't mean that water will freeze because the actual air temperature is 5 degrees.
1: Gotcha.
2: But it would feel like it's -5.
1: All right. What's the dew point then?
2: So the dew point is the point that the temperature would need to drop to for dew to form. So the lower the dew point, the drier the air. So it's a really dry air today. That's why the dew points are below zero. The absolute lowest dew points we get in Sydney, probably about -5 off the top of my head.
1: So -2 in Richmond today was the temperature Richmond would need to get for dew to form.
2: Yes, which means humidity has to hit 100% for dew to form. So basically for cloud or dew to form, it would have to drop to -2.
1: Why do we care about the dew point? Why is it even there? Oh, so, sorry to offend a meteorologist.
2: No, that's okay. Exactly what we're just talking about now.
1: Yeah.
2: For example, the temperature has to drop to the dew point for fog to form. The temperature has to drop to the dew point above us for clouds to form. So the dew point's very important for meteorologists.
1: Got it. Okay. But there's no being naked and wet temperature.
2: So what you're after, Thomas, is the apparent temperature for a naked, wet person walking outside.
1: Yeah, that's right.
2: All right, I'll calculate that for you.
1: You don't have that metric. Yeah. All right, that explains it. Thank you, because it has been, looking outside the window here in Parramatta Square this afternoon, the wind has been really, really blowing looking at the trees. So, yeah, what has been happening and what are we expecting in the coming days?
2: Yeah, so those gusts have been up to about 70 kilometres per hour. Not quite strong enough for a warning. It has to be 90 for a warning for damaging gusts. Now, tonight will be a cold one, down to 9 in the city, 7 for most of the west, 3 degrees in Richmond. And then tomorrow will be sunny, westerly winds 20 to 30 kilometres per hour tomorrow, gusting to about 50. So not quite as windy as today. Those winds will ease further through the afternoon and the evening. We're heading for 21 in the city tomorrow, 21 in Penrith, 20 for Parramatta, 19 in Campbelltown. So it will be a touch warmer and not as windy as today. Then Saturday, sunny, tops of 22 for most suburbs. Sunday, Mother's Day, mostly sunny, tops of 23 in most suburbs. Yep. And then just as we come back to work, a shower or two develops Monday.

0: and then a high chance of showers Tuesday to Thursday. So the timing's pretty good. A sunny weekend and then some rain while everyone's working.
1: Sounds good. Perfect. I've learnt a lot in our chat today. Thank you very much, Tom Saunders.
0: Thanks.
1: We'll see you on the telly tonight. Tom Saunders there. So, yeah, sorry, I got the dew point, not the apparent temperature bit, but you get the drift. We have some clarity now, thanks to Tom.
2: Hello, Samantha Donovan here. On PM at 6:05, Australian women and children with links to Islamic State fighters arriving home from Syria. Also, vigils being held around the country for the Northern Territory girl Kumanjai Little Baby. And the federal government tells gas companies to set aside 20% of their supply for the Australian market. But will our gas bills go down?
3: I can't see how it's going to deliver a material change in gas prices. And I think it's actually potentially going to give us almost no extra gas in the short term.
2: That's PM just after the 6 o'clock news.
1: Okay, so we just heard there in that promo with Sam that vigils are happening tonight. Mourners gathering across Australia. We've had a text from AJ. Hi, Thomas. Just crossing the Sydney Harbour Bridge on my way to the vigil at Town Hall in remembrance and with respect. Mourners are gathering to mourn the death of 5-year-old Kumanjai Little Baby in Alice Springs last week. Organisers of the nationwide vigils are encouraging people to bring light and to bring candles and to light the candles and wear pink in her memory. In Sydney, the vigil is about to begin at Sydney Town Hall. ABC reporter Nakari Thorpe is there. Nakari is with us now. Hi, Nakari. What is happening there this evening?
4: Hi, Tom. Yeah, we're gathering here at Sydney's Town Hall where people are just now starting to gather before official proceedings kick off. And what we've seen so far is obviously a lot of the colour pink, which is Kumanjai Little Baby's favourite colour. And that's what the family has requested, and organisers of these rallies across the country, that people wear pink and come with a candle to light as the sun sets. Things still are becoming more crowded. More people are starting to come in as we speak. We've seen people rehearsing. There's going to be a nice Indigenous dance group performing for us this evening, but there won't be many speakers because this is about remembering and honouring Kumanjai Little Baby, who, as you mentioned, the 5-year-old little girl who was allegedly abducted from a town camp in Alice Springs on Anzac Day, her body found days later after an extensive search. And, yeah, look, people are just starting to gather now. We're expecting large numbers.
1: As I mentioned, Nakari, it's part of a nationwide network of vigils. How did this all come about?
4: Look, this has really come about from the family's request to gather and mourn together as a community. They've really asked the community to come together. As we've seen, as this story has played out, there's been a growing political debate about a number of different issues. But now for them is the time to mourn and grieve her loss. And they're really asking for respect and peace at this time. And there are a number of vigils happening across the country, and it's really about paying tribute to the family and showing respect.
1: Yeah, indeed. And Nakari, thank you very much for joining us. ABC reporter Nakari Thorpe there, joining us from Sydney Town Hall. Crowds are beginning to gather. As I say, this is a nationwide network of vigils tonight. Mourners gathering across Australia, but it's happening at Town Hall in Sydney, organisers asking people to wear pink in her memory. As Nakari said there, no one is necessarily speaking. The idea is for people to come along and reflect in silence.
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1: Speaking of which, in a few moments, we're going to be chatting about what you're watching at the moment on streaming. I'd love to hear from you. 1-300-222-702 and the number to text is 0467-922-702. I got a great text in about Sir David Attenborough. Tom, my son met Sir David at a book signing. They had a conversation, an 8-year-old and a 70-year-old at the time, and now my son is a coral biologist. That's really great. Thanks for sharing that. But the big one that we've been talking about today is the Moorpark South development and plans for the golf course. If you just joined us, the government unveiled the final plan this afternoon. We had the Planning Minister Paul Scully on a bit earlier. A 12-hole golf course is part of the plan. It was going to be reduced to 9. It is now 12, but 12 within the existing area that was planned for the golf course. From this listener, the

0: proposal is not to take away the golf course, just to reduce it to share with the many, many people who live south of Dacey Street and in the East Village area. We've all given up backyards so we can accommodate more people in apartments. The golf course is never full. Sharing is caring. This text: if a golf course is such a necessary use for this land, why wasn't a golf course proposed for other urban development sites? Barangaroo, a golf course. The Fish Market site, a golf course. White Bay, a golf course. Interesting point. I'd love to see a golf course in some of those much more confined sites, but I perhaps see what you're saying there. This text: the park is an open green space that is often empty. As I drive through Moore Park Golf Club, it has hundreds of people who use it from dawn to dusk, and they pay for the privilege, so there's no maintenance cost for the council. This does not make sense. Chris in Balgowla Heights loved my recommendation about the other Robin Williams, the late comedian Robin Williams. He has this really funny skit. You can check it out online if you don't mind a bit of profanity. There's a reason why we can't play any of it on the radio, but Robin Williams has done this skit about the invention of golf. And it's really funny. Thanks, Chris. When I first saw the skit you were talking about with Robin Williams about golf, I nearly died laughing. I sent it to every golfer that I knew. So, so funny. Yeah, as I say, if you don't mind a bit of profanity, it's a really funny skit. And this text as well: is Centennial Park not enough green space along with all the space in Moore Park near the schools? Thanks for you. I can't remember many issues so far hosting Drive on 702 ABC Sydney that have got people going. But there you go, golf and Moore Park South. Julie, thanks for your text about Sir David. My darling mother turns 100. She had me in her late 30s and I followed suit with my boys. How blessed I feel to have her still with us to see her grandsons become men. 1926 was a great year. Happy 100th birthday, Sir David Attenborough.
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0: It is that time of the week. Let's compare notes on the myriad of what we can watch on our screens these days. I've got some recommendations for you. My guest Louise Rugendyk has some as well, but I'd love to hear yours. 1-300-222-702 is the number to call, and you can flick me a text as well. 0467 922 702.

0: Let's chat what's on our screens. Louisa Rugendyke is the national TV editor for the Sydney Morning Herald. Afternoon to you, Louise.
1: Hello, Tom.
0: Thanks, as always, for joining us. There's always some new show to talk about, isn't there? There must be so much pressure on the streaming services to churn out all this new material all the time.
1: Yeah, I mean, there is. But the thing is, only a couple shows catch. So they really only need to, I reckon, put out two good ones a month, and then they just fill the rest of it with stuff you're watching when you're really bored on a Sunday afternoon. So, yeah, as long as they get a couple of good ones, I think they're okay.
0: Don't you miss, like, I missed the time when everyone was watching the same thing or the same couple of things, and everyone would go to school or to work around the water cooler and discuss the same show they were watching. Don't you sometimes think there's just too much at our fingertips these days?
1: Oh, no, I completely agree.
0: I thought you were going to completely disagree, so there you go.
1: No, I completely agree, because I just, you know, it's still a really good way to start a conversation, to say, what are you watching? And most of the time, they're not watching the same thing you are. Then you're like, oh.
0: What do we talk about now?

0: really hard
1: Yeah.
0: to find someone who's watching the same thing. And I think this year in particular, because there hasn't been, for me anyway, one big show that has caught everyone's imagination, like sort of Succession or White Lotus.
1: Yeah,
0: so
1: that's
0: we're very
1: true.
0: Split this year. I'm waiting for that big one.
1: All right, so I've got some suggestions. I'd love to hear yours. 1-300-222-702 is the number to call. 0467-922-702 to text in. Help me out. Thanks, Lee from Chiswick. Hi, Thomas. I'm streaming The Testaments on Disney as I'm a fan of The Handmaid's Tale. I've heard a bit about The Testaments, Louise. Have you seen that yet? I'm yet to see it.
0: I've seen the first couple of episodes. It's a good little bit of girl power, and I think it's a bit light. Look, a little bit lighter and brighter than The Testaments. Sorry, than
1: The Handmaid's Tale.
0: Tale, which got very dark and very grim.
1: It's not hard to be lighter than The Handmaid's Tale.
0: Oh, it's got a better soundtrack and, you know, young women. Young women, let's say young women.
1: Yeah, nice one. Tony, thanks for your text. Hi, Thomas. My picks, which also happen to be on ABC iView. No, thumbs up, Tony. That includes The Assembly with Lee Sales and a great cast of young, budding autistic journalists interviewing well-known Australians. And for a great forensic crime drama, it is the long-running Silent Witness. Good on you, Tony. Thanks for those suggestions. I'd love to hear from you. 1-300-222-702. 0467-922-702 is the text line. All right, what are you watching, Louise? What's this show Rivals? I must admit, I haven't seen it, but people are talking about it a lot. Season 2, based on a book in the 80s by Jilly Cooper, but what's it all about?
0: It's about the thrilling battle for a regional television licence, Thomas. And, I know, we completely undersell it, but, look, it's very saucy. It's full of bare
1: bottom. That didn't sound saucy to begin with.
0: No, it'll suck you right in. You don't need to have read the book. It is it's based on Jilly Cooper's Rutshire Chronicles, and she was, like, the queen of sort of 80s trash, and she's very beloved in Britain. And I had not read the book. I just had heard this show. It was great when the first season came out. So I jumped right in. And it's got David Tennant. He plays Lord

0: the Cotswolds and they're just trying to outdo each other all the time. But there's a lot of nudity and sex in it. And look, it's just compulsive. Like, I cannot even tell you why. I just can't stop watching it. But it's a whole lot of fun. It's a good look at women, how women were perceived in the 80s. Lots of big hair, puff sleeves, great soundtrack. And it's just fun. Like, that is the best way to describe it. It is so much fun.
1: Yeah, I just would never have associated a lot of sex and nudity in a show about a battle for a TV license. But there you go. They've managed it. I'm sure it will. I've seen some comments online saying the book wasn't actually very good, but the series is brilliant.
0: Look, I think the books, Jilly Cooper holds a really dear spot in the hearts of a lot of women, Gen X women, and yeah. I think that's why. I think it depends on what you're into, but, like, she's beloved, and, you know, she was a dame and she's, you know, was very well regarded as a North. So, look, I think if you're into sort of a bit of women forward trash, I don't want to call it trash, maybe.
1: Women forward trash. Women, okay, forward, interesting. Trash.
0: It's like, stories written for women with a female gaze. Let's put it that way.
1: How nice one. That? Yeah, that sounds pretty good. Yeah. Hey, I've had a few texts coming in saying I recommend Rooster on HBO. Yeah. Very funny, great characters. Now, forgive me, I'm so behind. I haven't seen this either. This is with Steve Carell, isn't it?
0: It is. This has been my favourite little comedy discovery this year, because I'd love to have a little half-hour comedy that I can put on and relax at the end of the night. So, yeah, this is Steve Carell back doing comedy, which is so great. And he plays a best-selling author who becomes a guest lecturer at the university where his daughter Katie also teaches. And her husband has sort of cheated on her, and she accidentally burnt his house down. So Steve Carell is kind of there to sort of support his daughter. And it's a really lovely adult relationship between the father and his adult daughter. They're just very supportive of each other. And I don't know, it's sweet without being saccharine.
1: I love Steve Carell.
0: Yes.
1: He can be funny. He can be serious. I just think he's so versatile and often quite underappreciated, but he's just amazing.
0: Oh, he's so good. And look, the other thing is too, season two of another comedy that he's kind of in, The Four Seasons, that starts on Netflix later in the month. So if you want to watch another good Steve Carell comedy, track down that one.
1: Okay. Mark says Unchosen on Netflix is fabulous. That's a psychological thriller, I think, sort of about a conservative Christian cult. Is that right? Have you seen Unchosen? I haven't seen Unchosen.
0: Yes. Yes, it's a British one where a woman is sort of startled into sort of life by a good-looking young man. Essentially, let's say that's what Unchosen is about.
1: Okay.
0: She has an awakening.
1: She has an away. Okay, excellent. Thanks for that suggestion. Someone said Bergerac on ABC iView. That's from, like, Bergerac. That's the crime drama. But I thought, is there a because that's quite old, isn't it?
0: Yes, no, it's a reboot of the Jersey set crime thriller. I think he's still got the same car, but it's a younger actor.
1: Yeah, right. Do you rate it? Does it work in this day and age? Because that started in the early 80s.
0: Yeah, no, I think there's so much crime stuff out there now. You've really got to do something special to break through, and that one's like, it's a shrug.
1: Okay, fair enough. It's a shrug. I want to talk up one of our own, though, Bad Company on the ABC, created by Anne Edmonds. Kitty Flanagan's in it, 2 episodes down. What do you think?
0: I loved it. I really do. I love Anne Edmonds. I think she does such good, sharp, unhinged comedy and, like, uncomfortable. If I'm going to say uncomfortable comedy, it's not like, oh, God, this is terrible. It's just like, you just don't know where she's going to go with it. And she kind of wants a few sharp edges, and she's not interested in sort of planing down her characters. Like, she likes them to have, you know, be a bit jumpy in a way. So, yeah, so Bad Company is set in a struggling Melbourne theatre company, and Anne is this sort of over-the-top artistic director, Margie Igile, and Kitty Flanagan's Julia McNamara is a corporate CEO who's been sent in to sort of clean up the finances and in kind of, you know, it's an odd couple comedy in a way, and it's a workplace comedy. So if you kind of like, you know, Utopia, Fisk, that's what you're sort of looking at here, but probably not as gentle as either of those.
1: Okay,
0: fun.
1: Fair enough. Hey, thanks for this text. Watching Whoopi Blues on the marvellous musicians Mick and Jim Conway. That was a sort of a bio-documentary that was released last year, I think. Thanks very much. Alison in Narara is also watching The Testaments, Outlander and MasterChef. Very eclectic. Good on you, Alison. And from this listener, any love for Riot Women? I smashed all 6 episodes with delight, a mix of pathos and hilarity. I haven't seen Riot Women either. What is that? I don't even know what Riot Women is.
0: It's by Sally Wainwright, an excellent British screenwriter.
1: About the band?
0: This is the menopausal women punk band about they just had enough, so they're going punk.
1: I've got a text here from Angelica in the Blue Mountains. I love the mini-series of Riot Women on SBS On Demand. I'm 84.

0: first thought I wouldn't like their hard rock band music, but it's so much more than that. So right. There you go. Yeah, from memory, that my other half was watching that and loved it as well. 1-300-222-702 is the number. Are you watching Bad Company, for example? What do you think if you work in theatre circles? Does it gel with you? Deb in Double Bay, good afternoon.
1: Oh, g'day, Tom.
0: What are you watching?
1: Dark Winds.
0: Dark Winds. Tell me about that. That's on SBS, is that right? Tell me about that.
1: SBS On Demand and apparently also on Netflix, which I didn't know, so you skip the ads.
0: What do you like about it?
1: I saw a review in the Sydney Morning Herald TV guide and I thought, sounds good. It's brilliant. The acting is fantastic. It's set on an Indian reservation. It's a Navajo policeman. And there's all sorts of skullduggery and double dealing and a bit of witchcraft and fantastic scenery. Gosh,
0: that's very eclectic. And I'm reading there's 28 episodes of it. So they did keep me going for a while. Have you managed to get through all of them?
1: We're on series two, working our way through. Robert Redford and George R.R. Martin.
0: From Game of Thrones fame?
1: Yes.
0: That sounds great.
1: Oh, it's just amazing.
0: Hey, thanks for the suggestion, Deb. Appreciate it.
1: No
0: thanks
1: worries.
0: A lot for calling up. Deb in Double Bay, you seen Dark Winds, Louise?
2: I haven't seen it, but I know the review she's referring to is from our chief critic, Craig Matheson, and he loves it. Four seasons to get stuck into.
0: Okay, excellent. I've got a few votes here. Thank you, Cheryl. Thanks to some others for Shrinking on Apple TV. Do you like that?
2: Well, that is by the same guy who's done Rooster, Bill Lawrence. He's the king of feel-good middle-aged men TV.
0: That's the Scrubs guy.
2: So, Scrubs, Ted Lasso, Shrinking, Rooster.
0: Oh, gosh, I've got to watch that. Someone's also asked, how many hours a day do you watch TV, Louise Rugendyke?
2: Not enough. I'm so far behind.
0: No, doesn't sound like you're behind.
2: I know just enough to cover most things. I wish I had time to watch more. I save shows for me, for my me time, when I'm not watching stuff for work. So that's like Rooster. That was a me show for me. So
0: yeah, fantastic. Hey, people are correcting me on Burger Rack being a new show, not an old 80s show, as I explained before. Thank you very much. Christine at Cronulla says Bergerac. See, I'm even saying it wrong. Bergerac. Christine at Cronulla says we're loving Bergerac. Thanks for the thanks for that. Cheers, Christine. Now, I want to ask you, though, Louise, just quickly before we wrap up, have you seen Half Man?
2: No, I haven't. It looks too grim for me.
0: Brutal.
2: That's why I'm not going to do it. I got through Baby Reindeer. That's fine. And I just looked at the trailer for this, and, again, our reviewer, Craig, was like, nah, it's just too much.
0: It is intense.
2: It's intense. Life's short, Thomas. When I have to watch so much, I've got to decide, you know what, this week's a comedy week for me, so I gave Half Man miss. I will maybe try and catch up with it, but
0: yeah, because that's what I'm doing. The Half Man and The Boys is the other one I'm watching on Amazon. Also grim. Yeah, I know. Very, very violent. I know. Don't judge me. I need a comedy in there as well. If you were to pick one comedy before we go, what should I watch?
2: Watch Rooster.
0: Rooster. Yeah, you can't go wrong with that. Hey, it's been great having a chat. Thanks very much.
2: No worries, Tom.
0: Good on you, Louise Rugendyke there, the National TV editor for the Sydney Morning Herald. And lovely to hear from all of you. Thank you very much for all your suggestions.
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0: Traffic. At Eastern Creek on the M7, just past the M4 motorway, there's been a car crash there. Heavy traffic conditions northbound at Reevesby on the M5 approaching the River Road. A two-car crash, westbound traffic affected there. At Macquarie Park on Lane Cove Road near the De Beers Bridge, a car has broken down as well. One of three southbound lanes are closed. Just take care at Alexandria as well. A car has crashed into a building on McAvoy Street just past Fountain Street. Moderate traffic conditions, one of two westbound lanes are closed at the moment. PM's coming up after the news. After that, evenings with the fabulous Emma Crowe. Emma, good afternoon. How are you?
4: Lots on evenings tonight. We're getting in the first half hour. Tommy Dean's coming on at about 6:45 to justify the 18-hole golf course with the news today about Moore Park. Why do you need 18 anyway?
0: Emma, I cannot remember a topic that's got more people talking about this afternoon. It's just been crazy. So we need to further this.
4: We do. We just want to make the case. Why 18 holes? And then in the quiz inspired by David Attenborough, so David turning 100 tomorrow, what do you want to do till you're 100? What could you do until you're 100? What's your plan? If you're living, for the rest of your life, what are you keeping in your life forever?
0: Golf, according to a lot of our listeners, by the sounds of it. But that's food for thought. Hey, have fun. Thank you very
4: much.
0: Emma Crowe there. Your evenings is sorted. Coming up at 6:30 for evenings, of course, after PM. Let's do this all again tomorrow, same time, same place from 3 o'clock.

here on 702 ABC Sydney. Thanks for all your contributions this afternoon on Drive, and enjoy the rest of your evening. 5 minutes of news coming up, PM after that. The time now is 6 o'clock.

0: Adam Storey with ABC News. A Qatar Airways flight believed to be carrying a woman linked to ISIS has just landed in Sydney. The Australian Federal Police are expected to arrest the woman upon her arrival, and she may be facing charges of terrorism and crimes against humanity. She's part of a larger cohort of women, the majority of whom have landed in Melbourne with their children. It's still unclear, but the arrivals in Melbourne are also facing arrest. Both flights landed just after 5:30 this afternoon, and neither group has yet to emerge from the terminals. Meanwhile, the Department of Foreign Affairs and Trade says it never asked the Syrian government to delay the return of the group. In a statement, a DFAT spokesperson says DFAT officials have not had any contact with Syrian officials about the Australian women and children. That appears to contradict statements issued by a Syrian government official that said the Australian government was the deciding factor in the departure of the ISIS brides from Syria. However, it's not clear whether Home Affairs or any other Australian government agency has been in contact. Contrasting signs have been coming out of Washington and Tehran as Iranian officials review the latest US proposal to end the conflict. John O'Wakeley has more.
1: Iranian officials have publicly been less optimistic than US President Donald Trump, who earlier said his administration had very good talks with Iran and predicted a swift end to the conflict. Iranian officials have spoken to local media and taken to social media, casting doubt on the talks. One official from Iran's Parliamentary Foreign Policy and National Security Committee described the US proposal as more of a wish list than reality. The two sides remain at odds over a variety of difficult issues, such as Iran's nuclear ambitions and its control of the Strait of Hormuz, which before the war handled one-fifth of the world's oil and gas supply.
0: Schools and university students across the country have been impacted by an international data breach. Chelsea Hetherington has the details.
2: State schools in Queensland and Tasmania, universities in New South Wales and South Australia, and TAFE in Tasmania are among the providers confirmed to have been impacted by the hack. American company Instructure was compromised over the weekend, and it's believed hackers are asking for a ransom. It's the parent company of cloud-based learning management system Canvas that's used by almost 9,000 education institutions worldwide. Names, locations of study, email addresses and messages between users are among the details believed to have been compromised. Instructure says it's liaising with all impacted providers.
0: The federal government says it's looking at developing an early education and care commission to improve safety in the childcare sector. An independent commission to monitor the progress of government policies was recommended by the Productivity Commission. Education Minister Jason Clare says consultation is now underway.
3: We're going to work with the states and the territories to look at establishing an early education and care commission, a commission that will help to drive real long-term reform, to build on the safety reforms that we've already implemented and help to make sure that the system works better than it does today.
0: There's been a backlash from shareholders at the annual general meeting for Kyle and Jackie O's former employer ARN over executive pay. Here's business reporter Adelaide Miller.
4: A total of 90% of ARN shareholders voted against the remuneration report in today's annual general meeting for the media giant. That remuneration report decides the salaries of the executives, including the new CEO, whose salary is more than $1 million. Now, that's after our results were shared for the company, which showed a drop of 10% in revenue from the previous financial year. And the chair, Hamish McLennan, put that down to a drop in advertisers who were willing to work with the media giant over concerns about brand safety.
0: Australia's financial crime watchdog has launched a probe into gambling company Tabcorp over concerns about its ability to manage money laundering and terrorism financing risks. AUSTRAC will initially focus on whether Tabcorp has a compliant anti-money laundering and counter-terrorism financing program, is adhering to that program, and is appropriately monitoring customers. Tabcorp says it's fully committed to collaborating with AUSTRAC on uplifting the company's money laundering and terrorism financing risks. Canterbury will be looking to arrest its slide down the ladder when it heads to Brisbane to take on the Dolphins in the opening round of Game 10 in the NRL tonight. The Bulldogs have lost five of their past six and take on a Dolphins side coming off a win over Melbourne. Isolated showers in the south, the central western slopes and adjacent ranges tomorrow. Early snow showers also on the southern ranges at about 12.

0: Adam Storey with ABC News. A Qatar Airways flight believed to be carrying a woman linked to Islamic State fighters along with her child has landed in Sydney. A plane carrying other members of the group has also landed in Melbourne. The ABC's Pablo Vignalis is at Sydney Airport.
1: There is a very heavy police presence around Sydney Airport. There have been groups of police officers seen at arrivals as this Qatar Airways flight landed here in Sydney at around 5:40 p.m. The AFP, as we know, flagged yesterday that charges are likely to be laid. And we do believe at least one woman and one child was on board this flight. The New South Wales government, the state's police minister yesterday, confirming that New South Wales police had been working with the AFP in anticipation of this arrival.
0: Hundreds of people have gathered at Sydney's Town Hall and at other sites across New South Wales to mourn the loss of Kumanjai Little Baby as part of national vigils to honour the five-year-old. Nikari Thorpe reports.
2: A sea of pink has filled around Sydney's Town Hall as hundreds of people gathered to remember Kumanjai Little Baby in her favourite colour. The five-year-old was allegedly abducted from a town camp near Alice Springs on Anzac Day. Her body was found days later. Organisers and her family have stressed the vigils are not protests, but a moment to honour Kumanjai Little Baby as they continue to mourn her loss. Vigils are also being held on the Central Coast, Lismore, Ballina and Parkes, part of memorials being held nationally.
0: A Jewish cafe owner has told the Royal Commission into Anti-Semitism of the devastating loss she experienced when her business was hit by an alleged arson attack. Judith Lewis, who established Lewis's Continental Kitchen at Bondi in Sydney's East in 1970, is among 12 witnesses who gave evidence at today's hearing. The deli was destroyed by a fire in October 2024, which the spy agency ASIO later said was believed to be the work of the Iranian regime. Ms. Lewis told the commission it was one of the few kosher delis in the city, and it's meant the loss of a meeting place for Jewish people.
3: A lot of people came and met there and were able to sit and eat and then see other people there. It was a communal centre. And people generally buy takeaway food, and that was removed from them.
0: Iran has categorically denied involvement in an explosion on board a South Korean vessel as the fire-damaged ship is towed from the Strait of Hormuz. North Asia correspondent Natalie Whiting reports.
4: The HMM Namu is being towed from the Strait of Hormuz after it was left stranded following an explosion and fire on board on Monday. US President Donald Trump said on social media the ship had been shot by Iran. Iran has now released a statement firmly rejecting and categorically denying it was involved in damaging the ship. The shipping company, HMM, has told the ABC the ship is currently being towed to the port of Dubai, where a thorough investigation into the cause of the incident will be carried out in conjunction with repair work. Natalie Whiting, ABC News, Tokyo.
0: Polls have opened in Britain, where millions of people will be voting in local elections that are likely to have major ramifications for the national government. Europe correspondent Zoe Ford reports from London.
5: The local council elections in England and the parliamentary elections in Scotland and Wales are being seen as the biggest test of public opinion since Labour won the general election almost 2 years ago. They're also being framed as a referendum on the leadership of Prime Minister Sir Keir Starmer. Polling shows that Labour's expected to suffer heavy losses to the right-wing Reform UK party in its former industrial heartlands and to the Greens in major cities. The Conservative Party is also expected to lose seats to Reform UK. Mazoe Ford, ABC News, London.
0: South Australia will host the Men's and Women's Australian Open Golf Championships from 2028 until 2034. The North Adelaide Golf Course will host a championship every year with three men's and three women's competitions during that time. The $45 million redevelopment of the public golf course there has been under a cloud after Saudi Arabia's public investment fund pulled financial support from the LIV Golf competition. South Australian Premier Peter Malinauskas says upgrading the course is worthwhile even without a major event.
6: The renovation of the golf course stacks up, even if you just look at it from a community perspective and a golf tourism perspective, but clearly having a major event improves the economic metrics quite substantially.
0: Isolated showers in the south tomorrow, also the central

Western slopes and adjacent ranges. For Sydney, an overnight low of 12, followed by a sunny day. An overnight low of 9, followed by a sunny day, and a top of 21. It's 25 to 7.

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2: Hope you're having a wonderful evening. Great to be with you tonight. Lots ahead for you. A new offence for commercial landlords who knowingly allow a tenant to sell illicit tobacco or vaping products announced today by the Health Minister. So how's the fight against these retailers going more generally? You'll hear from a public health specialist on that in just a moment. And then with the Moorpark Golf Course in Sydney going to a 12-hole golf course, a compromise from the original plan to reduce it down to a 9-hole, comedian and golf enthusiast Tommy Dean will be here. He'll talk about whether an 18-hole golf course is needed. You might have a view on this as well. 1-300-222-702, or you can text 0467-922-702. And when you call after 7 to play the famous evening's quiz, inspired by Sir David Attenborough's 100th birthday tomorrow, tell me what you'd be happy to keep doing until you're 100 years old. It's also your very last chance to win tickets to Engelbert Humperdinck's The Celebration Tour at the State Theatre in Sydney on July 14. I've got two double passes to give away tonight, and we're running the comp a bit differently this week. So you text to win rather than call to win. I'll give you more information about this after 7, but here's a bit of music you'll be listening out for. Don't text now, but this is just a little hint for you. Here's the music tonight, the little Engelbert Easter egg.

0: 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Make a note of our text line 0467 922 702 and I'll tell you how you can enter to win one of two double passes we're giving away tonight to that concert. Let's check the traffic.
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0: Traffic. Jamie Wallace is here from the Transport Management Centre. Hi, Jamie.
2: Good evening, Emma. So we've got a crash on the M5 at Revesby. It's been ongoing for about an hour. So it has closed lane 3 westbound. It's causing delays back to King George's Road at Beverly Hills. So allow extra travel time there on the M5. Looking to Granville, a crash Parramatta Road westbound, just near the railway overpass approaching Woodville Road. That's causing delays there. At Alexandria, still a westbound lane closed, McAvoy Street, due to that crash into a shop just near the Fountain Street intersection. So that's causing delays if you're heading towards the St. Peter's M8 interchange. Elsewhere, pretty heavy for the Iron Cove Bridge, westbound as well from Victoria Road into Drummoyne. And looking quite slow as well for that trip across the harbour, both directions, particularly southbound for the Sydney Harbour Tunnel into the Eastern Distributor. Trains at the moment, pretty good, at or close to time on the network. You can, of course, check all the latest at transportnsw.info. And for the roads, it's livetraffic.com.
0: Thanks so much for that, Jamie. In Sydney, it's currently 13, down to a low of 9 tonight. Tomorrow, 21 degrees and sunny in Sydney. Canberra, currently 6 tonight, down to 0. Tomorrow, 15 degrees, early frost and a partly cloudy day.
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0: Yeah, did you catch this news that landlords will now be on the hook should they knowingly lease their premises to a business selling illicit tobacco and vaping goods? The new offence carries a maximum penalty of 1 year imprisonment, a fine of $165,000 or both, the prison and the fine. Becky Freeman is a professor in the School of Public Health at the University of Sydney. Hi, Becky.
4: Hi, thanks for having me.
0: Thanks for being here. We'll get to this new offence for landlords in a moment. Mm-hmm. From a public health perspective, though, how big a problem is the sale of illicit tobacco and vaping goods?
4: Yeah, the sale of illicit tobacco and vapes is a massive problem. We know that about half of the total number of cigarettes that are sold are coming from illicit suppliers. And of course, the bulk of vaping products being sold are illicit because if you have a vape, you're meant to get it from a pharmacy. Particularly in New South Wales, you can get it from over the counter. Or if you're under 18, you have to have a prescription from a doctor. And we know that very, very few people are getting them that way.
0: As of a couple of weeks ago, the government had issued 220 short

0: long-term closure orders since November last year. 158 of those are currently in force. Do you have any sense from your own research about whether these closures are having an effect on the sale of illicit tobacco and vapes?
1: We do know that in New South Wales in particular, that we've seen a decrease in the number of teenagers who have tried vaping. So that's really encouraging news. But that's been a combination of, you know, the laws clarifying that vape should only be available in pharmacies, that we've had those really great campaigns going out there, that we've had these closure orders. So I wouldn't point to just one thing and say that's been the magic solution. We haven't yet seen any sort of indication of the tide turning on illicit tobacco, but it's very early days. I think these crackdowns just started at the end of last year, and I really hope that they're starting to ramp up now.
0: In the government's press release today, they say the Minns government is aware that the sale of illicit tobacco and vaping products continues to evolve, with some attempting to obscure and avoid the enforcement activities of New South Wales health inspectors by using QR codes and social media communications to facilitate the ongoing sale of illicit tobacco to customers after a closure has been issued. Are you hearing about this as well?
1: Absolutely. And that's the thing about this market is that, you know, the government and public health, frankly, were always very sort of behind the suppliers of these things. They evolve so quickly. And that's why it's essential to invest resources in enforcement, policing, and monitoring. I mean, we can't hope to get ahead of this if, you know, the only way we find out about it is we, you know, 6 months later in a research study, we go, oh, young people tell us they're getting e-cigarettes this way. We need to have continuous monitoring and continuous enforcement.
0: So to this new law that's coming in, it's been announced today, this new offence, it's a $165,000 fine or a year imprisonment or both the fine and jail if a landlord is found to be knowingly allowing a tenant to be, you know, practising these illicit activities without doing anything to try to stop them or report them. I'm thinking it might be difficult to prove that a landlord knew something was going on.
1: They think so. For example, let's say, you know, a building, if that retailer has been issued with a short-term closure, they've got a closure order on their door, the landlord is well within their rights now to terminate that lease immediately. They can say, well, now that you've been found guilty, I can terminate this lease, move on and put a business in there that's going to do the right thing. It could also be that the landlord, owns the shop or has, you know, relationships with the people who are in that shop. I really don't think this is going to be a difficult thing to prove, particularly because it is so, to me, in my own neighborhood, very obvious what shops are selling these products. I live in the inner west of Sydney, where smoking rates are well below 10% of the population.

0: 6 Canberra at the moment. Do you have any sense of whether the ACT is handling this any better than New South Wales?
1: Well, a recent report card came out from the Australian Council on Smoking and Health that sort of ranked all the states and territories. And New South Wales was in a distant third from Queensland and South Australia. So, yes, we are ahead of the ACT. The ACT has been a little behind in getting their licensing orders and their enforcement orders. But I say, you know, try and move up that league table.
0: Yeah. So which state's doing this the best, did you say? Who's ranking top?
1: South Australia. Okay. Yeah, South Australia. And I would say that South Australia and Queensland, I mean, yes, New South Wales in third, but there's a lot of distance in between first and second and third. And in South Australia, what they've really done very well is they're having their health department, police, small business all work together rather than pointing fingers at each other and saying, no, you're to blame. This is your problem. They're tackling it together. And they've also were one of the first states to really move on terms of short-term closure orders and to going after landlords. So they're doing all those right things, and they've been doing them before the other states have.
0: I've got a text that's come in. Someone said they'd rather not give their name, but they're saying the local vape shop near me was closed with a closure order last month and it's still open every day. That's interesting. The compliance part is another part of this, isn't it? You've got the health inspectors who are in charge of this. Do you think that that's broad enough?
1: Well, I say if you've given a closure order and you're opening up again the next day, there is power to move then to a prosecution so that it's not just, you know, on the spot fines. It's an actual prosecution where you could face jail time. And I really do hope that we see New South Wales Health and the police start to exercise that penalty, because you're right. If you can just open up the next day, I mean, these laws, they're not worth it. They absolutely need to be enforced, and the full force of what's on the books needs to be thrown at these retailers.
0: Yeah, I know the government's added 30 full-time equivalent New South Wales health inspectors to this with some limited funding from the Commonwealth government. Do you think that enough's being done here? I know anecdotally, you know, I've got some young adults in my life and you hear about young people taking up smoking. They've gone onto the vapes, then they've decided to try cigarettes, which is kind of unbelievable when you think about the public health campaigns that have happened over the years. What do we know about younger people and the take up of tobacco smoking?
1: Yeah, I find it really depressing.

0: than vaping is. And I think because we haven't had those high profile anti-smoking messages like we had, you know, everyone can remember the squeezing the lung and the goo coming out. Yes. Young people just don't have those same images in their brain. We need to continue to push back against the tobacco industry and how they're trying to renormalize this really deadly product.
1: I mean, you're coming from the public health perspective. I suppose you'd be in support of anything that's trying to clamp down on this. So do you think that the move here on landlords is the right way to go?
0: Oh, absolutely. I think it's another sort of, you know, tool in our toolbox. It's not going to be the magic solution. It does build on what we've done, but we need to do an awful lot more. And the number one thing that I think that is missing from all of this is we haven't addressed just how readily available cigarettes are. Why do we continue to allow this product to be sold in pretty much any shop, anywhere, all across New South Wales? There are more places selling tobacco products in my neighbourhood than fresh fruit and vegetables. It just doesn't make sense.
1: Thanks so much, Becky.
0: Thanks for having me.
1: That's Professor Becky Freeman. She's from the School of Public Health at the University of Sydney. I'd love to know your opinion next on golf courses. Do you think 18 holes is necessary? 0467 922 702, or you can also give us a call, 1300 222 702. We'll talk to Tommy Dean next. He's a golf enthusiast with an opinion.
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1: At 12 and a half minutes to 7, don't forget to call and play the evening's quiz with us after 7 as well, and tell me what you'd like to still be doing age 100 with Sir David Attenborough turning 100 tomorrow. What's the thing you'd love to still be up to when you're 100 years old? But are you much of a golfer? In Sydney, there's been quite the controversy in recent months around a plan to halve the size of the Moorpark golf course. The change would make way for 20 hectares of parkland, which will include new pathways, a

0: And hole and the 18 hole. I haven't heard of the 12 hole golf course that much.
1: No, I agree. Never 12 holes. The only advantage I can see is the money that you save on lost balls. So I think that's a bonus. I mean, if we're going to pro and con this, pro, don't have to buy as many balls. On where do you go? There's no natural finish. It just feels to me like there's no natural finish. And you'll feel silly. Rent one of those little golf cars to only go 12 holes.
0: Right.
1: Silly. 18, so, you need a vehicle to get you around all 18.
0: Yeah, you
1: but
0: can't.
1: At 12, you probably should have.
0: Can't justify the buggy. Right, that's interesting. And so it's a bit far for the walking as well, the 9 holes. You might go, yeah, I'll walk it. Does it normally take around a few hours? I guess it depends on how well you play, right, how long you can get around a course and who's in front of you and whether they let you play through and that kind of thing. But when you were playing your 18 holes, how long did it take to play a game?
1: I think 3 hours is the traditional process, which is 4, and you tell your wife 6.
0: I remember.
1: I think it's how the timing broke down, as I recall.
0: I remember our mutual friend Richard Glover, who was the host of the Drive program on 702 for a very long time. People used to ask him, "Do you play golf?" And his answer was, "No, I love my wife." Do you think?
1: All good marriages need time away.
0: Yeah, they do, but. In

0: offers. You are a genius. Bruce is here in Londonderry today as well. Hi there, Bruce.
1: How you going? Good. I agree, and that's what I was ringing up to say. Why can't the golfers play through picnickers? You know, it's like a sand trap or whatever. If they build high-rise, why can't you got to go down between building A, B and C? There's a green. Then you tee off between A and B, back up into what it might feel like a game of big adult putt-putt golf, but it's still golf.
0: Thank you, Bruce. That's interesting. I mean, Bruce is going to the next level. He wants to get in between the buildings, Tommy, as well, and, you know, get into the city golf. I think there'd be some windows broken, wouldn't there?
2: But these are the prices we have to pay for entertainment. I think sometimes we're just too sterile in the world today. I'm actually thinking that maybe we don't even need full greens, you know, like a picnic blanket and a bucket of, like a little takeaway container of Baba Ganoush down on the corner could be the hole. You can chip into that.
0: I love it. Picnic golf. Now, I have someone calling us out on the text line, calling me out really, for saying, why is the conversation all about men playing golf? There are plenty of women playing too. That's true. I accept that criticism. That's spot on. And I think that women have got that, if you can't beat them, join them attitude as well, where it's like, okay, if you're playing golf all day Saturday, I'm playing it all day Sunday is what can happen in some households. I'm advised. What do you reckon, Tommy?
2: I absolutely agree. I do apologize for living it to the male point of view. Women's golf is strong and excellent. And I think that she's right.
0: Yeah.
2: I apologize.
0: Yeah. Well, you know, they're anonymous, this person on the text. You're saying she. It might be a guy just pointing out to us that women play golf as well.
2: I mean, part of me wants to check myself from a comedic point of view. I want to say, well, you know, that's even more perfect because she can play golf, enjoy the sport as it's meant to be intended, and help put the picnic together when we get to that part of the course.
0: We're going to get in trouble, Tommy Dean. I'd love to hear from you, 0467 922 702. Male or female, what do you reckon? 18 holes needed? Or can you make do with 12? And how does the game change if you're looking at a 12-hole course? Tommy says hard to justify the little buggy. Also, you don't really get to test your own mettle. 12 is when you're kind of thinking about quitting, and it's those next six where you really find out what you're made of. Love to hear from you on this, 0467 922 702. Interesting talking about that, though, how long you're allowed to be away from home. I do think there is a shift for parents. I'm talking parents. So if you're a man or a woman trying to get out of the home for hours and hours on the weekend, it's a challenge.
2: It's always been a challenge. And golf is one of the great quiet places. I think it was Mark Twain that said that golf was a great walk ruined.
0: Yeah.
2: I think he was just a terrible golfer. There's no reason you can't have both, Mark.
0: Thank you so much for talking about this this evening, Tommy. Enjoy. Thank you so much.
2: My pleasure. I look forward to seeing all of you at the 13th hole.
0: the 13th hole. Thanks a lot. See you later. Thanks. 1-300-222-702. Tony from Northbridge. Surprised at your overtly sexist view. It may come as a surprise to you, but women play golf too. Yes, I know, Tony. We've just corrected the record on that. But I would just wonder about, it's the stereotype of the guy getting away for hours and hours and hours from his family. I wonder how many mums are getting out for most of Saturday playing golf. Love to hear from you if you're a mum in that camp. But in my limited experience, is not something that I see. So, yeah, you're right. Of course women play golf as well. 1-300-222-702 is the number, and 0467-922-702. After the news at 7, we'll be playing the famous evenings quiz. When you call and play tonight, inspired by Sir David Attenborough and his 100th birthday tomorrow, what's the thing that you could happily do until you're 100 years old? It might be golf. It might be another sport. It might be a pastime. It might be even your occupation. Maybe you love your job so

0: Adam Storey with ABC News. A woman linked to Islamic State fighters and her child have landed in Sydney. The pair touched down on a Qatar Airways flight from Doha just after 5:30 this afternoon. They're among a group of women and children who left the Al Roj camp in Syria last month. Another part of the group have landed in Melbourne. The federal government says gas companies will have to set aside 20% of their gas exports for the domestic market from July next year. The government says the East Coast gas reservation will not affect existing contracts, and countries that rely on Australian gas have been consulted. Energy Minister Chris Bowen says there have been long warnings of gas shortages, and this decision will help address that.
1: It will ensure a modest oversupply of Australian gas use, which will ensure downward pressure on prices, but even more importantly, provide that certainty of access to Australian heavy industry, which needs gas, to Australian homes that still use gas for home heating, and for the support that gas-fired power stations provide for renewables.
0: A lawyer for former Test cricketer David Warner says his client will accept responsibility for a reckless and foolish decision which resulted in a mid-range drink driving charge. The 39-year-old was tested during random breath tests at Maroubra during the Easter long weekend after police alleged he stopped and parked his vehicle before reaching the test site. They also alleged he returned a positive result with a second reading. He wasn't required to attend court today, but outside, lawyer Bobby Hill said his client accepts it was a mistake.
2: He accepts that was a reckless decision, a foolish decision to get in his car instead of taking an Uber. So many of us make those poor decisions, and I think what's important is accepting and being accountable for those poor decisions.
0: An inmate has died after an alleged stabbing at a correctional facility near Wellington in the state's west. Emergency services were called to the prison at about 3:30 yesterday, where a 25-year-old inmate was found with stab wounds. He was treated by paramedics and taken to hospital in a critical condition but died this morning. A 26-year-old inmate was initially charged with wounding with intent. That charge has now been upgraded to murder. Final plans for a public golf course in Sydney's east will see it reduced to 12 holes instead of 9 following pushback from local golfers. The state government's updated designs for the Moore Park site will include a 20-hectare green space as originally planned. Planning Minister Paul Scully says a compromise was made with the help of a golf course designer who was able to fit in an extra 3 holes. He says work on the $50 million project will start in July.
3: The removal of and the moving of the fences so that there's the opening up of some of that open space. One of the first things that we'll put in place is an off-leash dog park for the fur babies of the world nearby, and then we'll start to work on some of the paths and the running areas.
0: The Australian share market lifted today following a record Wall Street rally. The ASX 200 up 1% to end on 8,878. Oil is up, Brent crude trading at $101.70 US a barrel. The dollar is buying 72.5 US cents. To the weather forecast now, isolated showers in the south tomorrow, the central western slopes and also the adjacent ranges. There's also some early snow showers on the southern ranges above 1,200 metres. For Sydney, an overnight low of 9 tonight. That'll be followed by a sunny day with a top of 21, another sunny day on Saturday with a top of 22, and then partly cloudy on Saturday and a top of 23. That's the latest ABC News at 7:05.

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2: How are you this evening? 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We'll be playing the quiz in a moment. You can call right now 1300 222 702. Got some great questions here on the quiz for you. When you ring and play the quiz, I'd love to hear what's a thing you'd be happy to do until you're 100? What are you doing till you're 100? We're inspired by Sir David Attenborough turning 100 tomorrow. You know, he spent his whole life really in the environment, championing the environment and also making those incredible documentaries, educating people about the environment, and I think he's still been doing it right up until now. So what about you? What would you be happy to do until you're 100 years old? 1-300-222-702. Call, play the quiz and tell me what you'll be doing until you're 100. And our Engelbert Humperdinck competition wraps up tonight, and I have not one but two double passes to give away tonight. Be listening for what I've been calling the Engelbert Easter

0: So when I play that later in the show, not now, but when I play it later in the show, all you need to do is text. So text to 0467 922 702. 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So just text once, Engelbert, and your name, but not yet. And we'll keep it open for 5 minutes after I play that little Easter egg for you at some time this evening. Should we have a look at what's happening with the weather around the place? In Sydney tomorrow, 21 degrees and sunny. Canberra looking at a 15-degree day, early frost and partly cloudy. Newcastle, 22 degrees and sunny. Wollongong, 20, wind easing and sunny. Port Macquarie, 22 degrees and sunny. Narrabri, 20 and sunny. In Parkes tomorrow, 15 degrees, early frost and cloudy. And Wagga Wagga, 16 degrees with a possible shower. Bega, 19 degrees and partly cloudy. And that is your weather for tomorrow. Let's kick off the quiz.
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0: Give us a call. Tell me what you'd be happy to do until you're 100 years old. Jason is in Mount Cola this evening. Hi, Jason.
2: Hello there.
0: And I believe you might even be a first-time caller. First time caller. Had to find that little jingle for you to play. That would have been, you know, wouldn't have been fun without that. Welcome.
2: Thank you very much.
0: So what would you be happy to do till you're 100?
2: I would hang out with my daughter till I'm 100 for sure.
0: That's,
2: no doubt.
0: That's nice. Have you just got the one child? I hope you're not just choosing one favourite daughter.
2: One child, 11 years old, so Gen Alpha, and I could just listen to her tell me all the different things that Gen Alpha people say and learn all the lingo. And yeah, I could definitely do that till I'm 100.
0: That's pretty lovely. That's great. So, and you know, she'll be, I guess, depending on how old you were when she was born, you know, she might be 70 or something when you're hanging out to her till you're 100. It'd be interesting to think about your children that old, isn't it?
2: Yeah, definitely, definitely. She's our miracle daughter, and we are very proud of her. So yeah, I reckon when she's 70, I'll still be proud of her then too.
0: Yeah, of course you will. Let's get into the quiz. Who wrote the children's book Possum Magic?
2: My daughter's telling me she has the book. Possum Magic. I can see the cover.
0: Yeah.
2: And I'm going to say Mae Gibbs.
0: Oh, good try, but no. Not Mae Gibbs. Thanks so much for calling tonight, though.
2: Thanks all the same.
0: Thanks. 1-300-222-702. Give us a ring. Play the quiz. And you also just tell me what you want to do till you're 100. Love to hear from you. This one's from Laird in Bankstown. I could see myself teaching math till 100. The only issue is not sure if I'll make it to three figures. And he's a quick shout out to all the mathematicians at Mercy College. That's right. Led from Bankstown is always championing the people at Mercy College. Barbara is here in Falconbridge this evening. Hi, Barbara.
3: Hi. How are you today?
0: Great, thanks. What would you love to do till you're 100?
3: What would I like to do? Well, my auntie Laurie just turned 104 the other day.
0: Wow.
3: On the 1st of May, actually.
0: Wow. That's incredible.
3: And she had a lovely party. Until only not that long, she was living in her own house, being completely independent. She's now in a nursing home, but she's fairly active in the nursing home, and she participates in activities and goes out and gets her nails done and her hair done and all that sort of thing. So I'd like to live a life like she had, a strong, lovely woman, very good-natured.
0: Oh, that's good. That's great, Barbara. And, you know, might be in the genes, right? She's your auntie, so...
3: She's my auntie by marriage, but yeah.
0: Well,
3: I still think very fondly she's my favourite.
0: We'll take it. So do you know who wrote Possum Magic?
3: I think it was Mem Fox.
0: Yeah, Mem Fox. Well done. Next question is about computers. So regarding computer networks, what does VPN stand for?

0: did you say?
1: V for Victor. P for potato in Finelli.
0: I didn't catch the last two. Sorry, V.
1: V, P, N.
0: Video technology, never had it.
1: No, that's fine. Thanks anyway, Barbara, and I hope you get to be like Aunt Laurie. She sounds amazing.
0: She is, and I'm just wishing her a happy birthday from where I live because she lives in the Central Coast.
1: Thanks so much, Barbara.
0: Thank you.
1: 1-300-222-702. Give us a ring. Play the famous evenings quiz. If you win the quiz, you win a fridge magnet. And you also get to be the DJ and choose a song. It's a pretty good deal. And I'd love to hear what you'd love to be doing until you are 100 years old. A couple of people playing along on the text. Hannah has got the VPN question right. She also knew the Mem Fox one. Snoopy at Nora Head knew Mem Fox.

0: Emma, how are you tonight?
1: Great, thank you. What would you love to do till you're 100?
0: I will be playing the guitar till I'm 100 and well beyond, hopefully.
1: What sort of guitar do you play?
0: Well, I've just got an acoustic at the moment. I had a string of electrics and I had a 40th anniversary Strat and I foolishly sold it years ago.
1: Wow.
0: And I can't even find them anymore, but I've just got an acoustic now, a nice 98 Maiden guitar, and it's really nice to play.
1: You know, that just gives me an idea for another time on the radio. We should do the things you regret letting go of, either selling or giving away. I reckon there'd be a lot of people with something up their sleeve there. We'll do that another night.
0: Yeah, yeah, that's right. But do we really ever own anything at all? Everything just ebbs and flows.
1: Yeah, nice one. How are you with your computer terminology? I need to know what VPN stands for in computer networks.
0: It's a virtual private network.
1: Virtual private network is correct. Okay, you like your music, so hopefully you'll know who this is. The question I have is, I need the name of the song and the artist. So who's this?
0: Cool.

0: need to name the song and the artist. Who's that, Jason?
1: Yeah, mate. It's a really cool song. I love it, and the whole name and the artist is just eluding me at the moment. So I will bow out gracefully and say goodnight.
0: Enjoy your guitar. Thanks for the call.
1: Thanks, mate.
0: See you. Bye. 1-300-222-702. Do you know who that is? I'll give it another spin, and let me know. And tell me what you'd love to do till you're 100. Tony's here in Penshurst this evening. Hi, Tony.
2: Oh, hi, Emma. How are you going?
0: Good, thanks. What would you do till you're 100?
2: Well, I love going to musicals and live music and the theatre and the museum. So I'd like, hopefully I'll be able to do that when I'm 100, if I can live that long.

0: looking forward to that.
1: Yeah, that's great.
0: And, well, the Rides Festival's coming up too, so I'm going to see a few of those too.
1: Yeah, fantastic. Well, I think that stuff keeps you young, you know. I reckon getting out and seeing all that stuff and hearing new ideas and perspectives and listening to writers and different creative types going to museums, I think it's all great. So how about this song? Do you know who it is and the name of the song?
0: Great song. 10cc, I'm Not In Love.
1: 10cc, I'm Not In Love, that's right. What type of cuisine does the dish panini puri belong to? What type of cuisine?
0: Finigree. Oh, finigree.
1: It's panini puri.
0: Panini puri. Oh, okay. Oh, dear. I'll just. You mean the cultural cuisine? Okay. Is that. I'll go Spanish.
1: No, not Spanish. But thanks so much, Tony. You have a good night.
0: Thanks, Emma.
1: Bye-bye.
0: You too. Bye-bye.
1: 1-300-222-702. Give us a ring. Play the quiz. Tell me what you're up to and tell me what you'd love to do until you're 100 years old. Ian's in Wollongong. Hi, Ian.
2: Not Wollongong. I'm going to Wollongong after work.
1: Oh, so you're on your way to Wollongong.
2: Yes, on my way to Wollongong.
1: Nice, nice. Good, beautiful part of the world. So what about what you'd love to do till you're 100? We're talking about that, by the way, if you just tuned in. We're talking about what would you like to do until you're 100 years old, inspired by Sir David Attenborough's 100th birthday tomorrow.
2: I'd like to do beekeeping or apiarism. Basically, I'd like to do it when I retire, but I think I could handle that to 100.
1: Yeah, great. Have you had a go at it already?
2: I've been to one of those beekeeping experiences and that was good. And I like watching them, and if I could have a couple of acres and just grow flowers on it and let the bees run around, I'd be happy.
1: Sounds good. Sounds good, Ian. Now, the question that we're on now is, what type of cuisine does the dish panini puri belong to? Oh, I'm saying it wrong. Pani puri. Pani puri. Pani puri. I feel bad for Tony. I kind of said it in a tricky way. Pani puri.
2: I would have it grow at French because it's got puri in it, but I could be very wrong or could be right.
1: It's not, hasn't got puri, it's got puri. So pani puri.
2: Puri. Mm. Puri. Puri might bring it to Portuguese.
1: Is that your answer?
2: Yep.

0: That's in 1982. And the only other Australian to win Record of the Year was Gaultier with somebody that I used to know in 2012.
1: Yeah,
0: there you go.
1: That was not long ago.
0: Yeah. There you go. Now, next question. What is the most common collective noun for a group of caterpillars?
1: what would a group of caterpillars be called? A clump.
0: A clump.
1: I have no idea.
0: Not a clump. I think that the second one he says is not right either, but no. But thanks so much. And you've got a great laugh. That was a terrific, gorgeous laugh there. Thanks, Sam.
1: Thank you.
0: Bye-bye.
1: Have a good night.
0: You too. See you later. 1-300-222-702. We're playing the quiz. Tell me what you'd love to do when you're 100 years old. Tyler is from Canberra. Hi, Tyler.
2: Hey, how you going?
0: Great, thank you. Tell me, inspired by Sir David Attenborough, who's turning 100 tomorrow, and he's had a lifetime observing wildlife, championing the environment. How about you? What is it for you that you would be happy to do until you're 100?
2: Have a drink with me mates and be able to go to the toilet by myself.
0: I love it. Modest dreams there for you, keeping it simple, just you know, be able to get out and about.
2: Yeah.
0: That's nice, Tyler.
2: Yeah,
0: How about this question that we're on? I need the most.
3: Hi.
0: Oh, hi. Who's that?
2: Oh, that's Luca. I've got Luca, Livy, and Leilani with me.
0: Luca, Livy, and Leilani, welcome to the quiz.
2: Yeah, my daughters.
0: I wonder if they know what the most the most common collective noun for a group of caterpillars is.
2: Lani, you know it. Say it.
3: Can I say it?
2: An army.
0: It's an army. Yes. Which three colours do the flags of Romania, Chad and Colombia share?
2: Yellow.
0: I need three.
2: Oh, yellow, blue and red?
0: Yes. Well done.
2: Was that right?
0: Yeah, you're right. Blue, red and yellow. Where did you mind? Which flag went to you to your mind that took you
2: the
0: there?
2: The Romanian one.
0: Mm, you just had it there. You could bring it to your mind.
2: It just popped up.
0: Don't you love that? Isn't the brain incredible how it can do that? I just think that's incredible.
2: Oh, my brain's all right.
0: Yeah, that's right. Sometimes it's incredible and sometimes you can't remember the most simple word. Yeah, I know what you mean. Now, this next question.
2: I don't even spell school.
0: Yeah. I know. I have moments like that as well. Now, this next one's a sound clue. Which 1960s TV drama series, so it's set in the 1960s, it's about high-flying advertising executives. It had this as a theme song. I need to know the name of this TV show.

0: Do you know what that's a theme song for?
1: Is it from the, so it's from the 60s?
0: No, it's set in the 60s. So it's a TV drama set in the 1960s.
1: Is it Mad Men?
0: It is Mad Men. Well done. How many squares are on a chess board?
1: You kids play chess, don't you?
2: I think like
1: that's nuts.
2: I don't know.
1: 204.
0: 204? 204. Did you just call your daughters nerds? Is that what I just heard you say? 204 is wrong. They're not nerdy enough, but thanks for playing. See you later. 1-300-222-702. How many squares are on a chessboard is the question that we're on at the moment for the quiz. And Ollie is here in North Sydney. Hello, Ollie.
3: Hello.
0: Hello, I believe you're a first-time caller.
4: First-time caller.
3: Wow.
0: Welcome. You get a little jingle for that. It's pretty good, isn't it?
3: How good.
0: It's good, isn't it?
1: Love a good jingle.
0: I know. It makes you feel a bit special. So tell me, go on.
3: Oh, no, it doesn't matter. Sorry.
0: I just want to know if you know how many squares are on a chessboard.
3: 64.
0: Say again?
3: 64.
0: Yes, 64. Yep. And what about what you'd like to do until you're 100?
3: Oh, economics.
0: Economics?
3: Economics.
0: Okay.
3: Hopefully in the RBA, maybe.
0: You want to work at the RBA? Are you still at school?
3: I am in uni.
0: You're at uni. So are you studying economics?
3: You want to study economics, yeah.
0: Yeah, okay. And you're loving it enough that you think, yeah, this is it.

0: till I'm 100, I'm doing economics.
1: Yeah, it's pretty good. I'm enjoying it. So, yeah. Good I still don't know if I'll make it to 100, but.
0: Yeah, well, you know, we're aspirational here on evenings. You know, it's worth thinking about. The next question, the Vice President of the United States is colloquially known as the what?
1: Nicki Minaj called him the assassin, I'm pretty sure, but I don't know if that was the answer.
0: No, that's not the answer.
1: Well, Jenny Vance, talking about?
0: No, that's not the answer. But it's not the person so much as the role itself. So the Vice President, that role, is colloquially known as the
1: VP.
0: Very close, but no cigar. Thanks so much, Ollie. Have a good night. 1-300-222-702. Manu is here in Killara. Hello, Manu.
2: Hello, how are you?
0: Good. Thanks for being here on the quiz tonight. We're talking about the thing that you could do till you're 100. What is it for you?
2: Oh, look, as you age, you are told, don't do this, don't do that. You know what? I just want to eat. I want to eat. And eat. That's all I want to do. Really?
0: I know. I love it. When can we let go of, you know, having to be careful with that? When can we just go, that's it, I don't care, I'm eating whatever I want, when I want, that's it?
2: You know what? I think you reach a tipping point when you are sick enough or you are immobile enough. But you know what? I don't give a damn. Excuse my language. I just want to do whatever I want. Say whatever I want and eat. Whatever I want.
0: I love it. Munch your way to 100. That's great. And
2: that's exactly the way.
0: Do you have a particular food that you would especially eat all the time?
2: Well, ironically, I rang about your pronunciation a few questions ago.
0: Oh, yeah. And sorry about that.
2: I'm so sorry. I'm sorry to do this to you. I was listening to it and I thought, is it Polynesian? is it Italian? And then I heard funny, and then I figured out what it was.
0: You're like, get it right. Is it pani puri? Pani puri?
2: The A is really long. You know, like
0: say it for.
2: Like my pa is over there and my knees are sore.
0: Oh, so pani puri.
2: Yeah, exactly.
0: I really disadvantaged some people with that pronunciation, didn't I? They probably got a cause to ring up and complain. They can write to the ABC about their.
2: No, I wanted to help. I wasn't complaining.
0: I appreciate it. I'm here for it. I'm appreciating it. Can you help us with this one though? We need the Vice President of the United States colloquially.

0: The next question comes from the news. Now, there's a ship. It's been hit by this Hanta virus, and the ship's called the HV Hondius. Is currently trying to dock where?
1: Argentina? I think it's coming back from the Antarctic trip. I think. I could be wrong.
0: What's your answer?
1: Argentina.
0: Not Argentina. No.
1: Oh.
0: Thanks so much. It was lovely to talk to you, and I hope you get to eat away all the way to 100. Good goals.
1: Thank you very much.
0: See you later. Bye. 1-300-222-702. We're talking about, inspired by Sir David Attenborough, at 7:30 this evening on 702, ABC Sydney, 666, ABC Canberra, and ABC Radio right around New South Wales. We're talking about what you'd love to do until you're 100, inspired by Sir David Attenborough turning 100 tomorrow. What is it for you? I'd love to hear from you. Sydney is here in Lawson in the Blue Mountains. Hi, Sydney.
2: Hello.
0: Hello. Welcome to the evening's quiz. Now, what would you love to do until you're 100 years old?
2: Play handball.
0: Good one. Are you good at handball?
2: Yeah.
0: Do you still have King, Queen, Jack and my kids used to call it Duns. And I was like, isn't it Dunce? What do you guys call it?
2: Duns, Queens, Kings, Ace.
0: Ace. Kings, Queens, Ace. And do you say Dunce?
3: Duns.
0: Duns, yeah. So I think it comes from Dunce, which must be a cancelled word. Anyway, we'll ask our language person about this a bit later because Duns is interesting. So, and do you play well at Sydney? Are you pretty good at this?
2: Yeah.
0: Yeah. Hey, I love your name. I think it's the coolest name. I think being called Sydney is awesome. Just so you know, I think it's epic. Now, tell me about, I wonder if you've been following the news. So I need to know, what is the place where this ship is trying to dock in? I'll give you a clue. It's a sort of a chain of islands.
4: The Cayman Islands.
0: No, not the Cayman Islands. Good luck with the handball though, Sydney. See you later.
2: Bye.
0: Bye-bye. Love it. Don't you love that name? I think it's a cool name. 1-300-222-702. Angus is here in the Snowy Mountains. Hi there, Angus.
5: Good evening. How are you?
0: Great, thank you. Now, we're getting inspired by Sir David turning 100 tomorrow and a whole life spent doing really what he

0: spend time with them. I work a lot, so I'm away from home quite a bit. So I'd finally retire and hopefully spend some time watching them grow up.
1: That's nice, Angus. That's really lovely. And maybe some grandkids as well to dote on would be an extra bonus, wouldn't it?
0: Yeah.
1: Be pretty nice. So can you help us with this question? It's not the Cayman Islands. Do you know where this ship is trying to dock?
0: Yeah, I think it's the Canary Islands. They're going to offload them and fly them out.
1: That's right, Canary Islands. What a shocker it would be being stuck on a ship like that, wouldn't it, with something like, you know, an outbreak like that, just terrible hantavirus. Now, in which country... Yeah, shocker. In which country did the spaghetti western genre of film originate?
0: Oh. In Mexico?
1: No, not Mexico. You have a good night, Angus. Thanks.
0: Thanks very much. You too. Bye-bye.
1: Bye. Betty is here in Dapto this evening. Hi there, Betty. Oh, I'm not being able to pick up Betty for some reason. Oh, I've got you. I've got you. Hi, Betty.
2: Oh, yeah, I'm here.
1: You're here. We're getting inspired by Sir David Attenborough. What would you be happy to do till you're 100?
2: Oh, I just live the life I'm living now. I'm 94 and I think I've got a pretty good life. I pretty well do as I want to do, and I sit out on the veranda and watch the birds and the magpies come and boss us around, and Adrian looks after me, and I have plenty of good food. I think life's pretty good.
1: Yeah, and you're very switched on, because I often hear you calling up the quiz and talking to the radio, which is amazing. 94.
2: Yeah.
1: Wow, only 6 years to go. Are you going to get a letter from the King?
2: I don't know. The ABC are coming down when I turn 95 to celebrate.
1: Oh, really? That's great. Is that the Illawarra ABC?
2: Yeah, I don't know. It's Renee.
1: Renee. Oh, that's who's normally on this show.
2: She's coming down to do the show here.
1: Oh, that's so great, Betty. So that's this show. This show's going to come from your place. So when's your birthday?
2: It's the 28th of November.
1: Oh, that's going to be a great party, Betty. That's fantastic. I love that. I didn't know that was happening. Fantastic.
2: I don't know what it consists of yet.
1: So what you're saying is...
2: I'll find out when the time gets closer.
1: Yeah, you're saying everyone listening right now is basically invited to your 95th birthday party via Renee, because the show is going to be there. That's great.
2: Yeah, I know.
1: That's brilliant. Okay, so the question we have now is, in which country did the spaghetti western genre of film originate?
2: You know that, Adrian?
3: It's Italy.
2: Adrian says Italy.
1: Adrian's right. It is Italy. Okay, the next one is a music clue. I just need you to tell me what the next lyric is of this song. You can sing it or you can say it, okay? No pressure to sing. But if you want to break into song, that's fine as well. Here we go.

0: camellia or something.
1: That was so good. I need to hear Adrian sing it because it was so good. Here we go.

0: come on. We have to wait. Meet me or something.
1: comma, chameleon. Good job. I've given it to you because that was very well done with great enthusiasm. Now, in knitting slang, what is a UFO?
2: UFO.
0: That's yours.
2: Yeah. I should know this. I've knitted heaps of jumpers and UFO.
1: Hmm.
0: Forget it.
2: Goodness me.
0: No.
2: You, what would you be?
0: I don't know, but you haven't got it, so let it go.
2: UFO.
0: Carry on with the quiz.
1: I love it. Adrian, I love it. Heckling your own wife on the quiz, on the radio, it's a beautiful moment. So, last chance, UFO in knitting slang, no?
0: No.
2: Unidentified flying object.
1: Oh, close. Say that again.
0: Oh, come on.
2: Unidentified flying object.
1: No, not quite. It's so nice to talk to you both. I'm so glad there's a party happening at your place, Betty. That's great. 28th of November, we'll all be there. Either on the radio, you know, listening on the radio, I mean. Not all at your house, but thank you.

0: you. Bye-bye.
1: Heaven help us.
0: See you later. Isn't that great? I love how Adrian weighs in the background there. Those guys could have their own radio show. Chris and Alice are here in Coffs Harbour this evening. Hi, Chris. Hi, Alice.
2: Hello.
0: Hi. Hello. Hello, hello. Now, the question I'm on is, in knitting slang, what is a UFO?
3: Alice, any ideas?
2: No. Mum, it's not me.
0: No.
3: Well, Mum knits and I sew. I'm going to guess it's an unfinished object.
0: It is an unfinished object.
3: I've got so many that I haven't finished. So.
0: Really? So you're trying to sew something that's unfinished as well?
3: Absolutely. And I just did give Alice my sewing machine last.
2: It was my sewing machine.
3: It was not hers, but anyway, it is now.
0: I tried it in school. I tried it in, you know, home economics, textiles, and I was not great at it. I've got to say, I'd get a bit impatient, make mistakes, have to unpick. wasn't my forte. And
3: there was always one kid in the class that sewed their finger.
0: Yeah, yes.
3: That happened in my high school quite a bit.
0: Yeah, that's right. That's right. Well done. Now, tell me before we go on with the quiz, what would you happily do till you're 100?
3: Do you want mine or Alice's or both?
0: You can both of you's fine.
3: Alice first?
2: No.
3: She gets all embarrassed when we get on, so. Are you going to say no?
2: No.
3: All right. Well, mine is to be as happy as Betty is.
0: How great is she? Don't you love Adrian heckling in the background?
3: I absolutely love that. I've got Alice heckling in the background.
0: I love it. He was like, we're not going to get it. Move on with the quiz. He's like, get on with the quiz. It's sort of like what people...
3: All right, I love it.
0: No, that's what I'm saying. That's what I love about what he was saying. Adrian is like, move on with the quiz. It's like, you know, classic. So you're doing great here. We need now next question. What musical instrument is on the logo for Guinness beer?
3: Oh, it's a harp, isn't
0: it? Yes, it's a harp.
3: Okay.
0: Next question.
3: Hopefully that speaks more to my music knowledge and not the fact that I drink a lot of beer.
0: Yes, that's right.
4: Multiple choice.
0: How many years are in a lustrum? Is it A, 5 years, B, 25 years, C, 75 years, or D, 100 years? A lustrum.
3: Right. Alice, this is all you.
2: No, I have no idea.
3: Nor do I, so you're going to guess.
2: Oh.
3: A, B, C, or D?
2: Wait.
3: Same with confidence.
2: C.
3: She's going to.
0: Not C. have a great night. See you later.
3: You too.
0: Bye-bye. Bye. 1-300-222-702. We're playing the quiz. Oh, by the way, I probably need to give you a bit of an update about the traffic. There's a bit of a situation I need to let you know about on the roads. Traffic. The Pacific Highway is closed north of Newcastle, just north of 12 Mile Creek and just south of Karua. A B-double truck has rolled over and the heavy tow is on the way, but it's around 30 minutes away. It's northbound only that is closed, actually. So that's the Pacific Highway closed north of Newcastle, just north of 12 Mile Creek and just south of Karua. Northbound traffic is affected there. No traffic getting through northbound. And advice from the Transport Management Centre is to avoid the area if at all possible. Again, that's the Pacific Highway closed north of Newcastle, just north of 12 Mile Creek and just south of Karua. Let us know if you're seeing anything else there. You might be driving up that way yourself. And Ruben's here in Rozelle this evening. Hi, Ruben.
5: Hello.
0: Hi there. What are you calling to tell me what you'd like to do when you're 100?
5: Football. Soccer.
0: Yeah, nice. What position do you play?
5: Central midfield.
0: Yeah, good one. And are you playing at the moment? As in, is your team going? Yeah, what's your team's name?
5: Apia.
0: Yeah. Nice. Now, how are you going with this quiz? So the question we're on, it's a multiple choice, and we've ruled out option C. So it's not C, but the question is, how many years are in a lustrum? Is it A, 5 years, B, 25 years, or D, 100 years?
5: A.
0: A, 5?
6: I think so.
0: Yes, well done. The Himalayas span 5 countries. Can you name 2 of the countries in the Himalayas?
5: Tibet, Nepal.
0: Yes.

0: I would have also taken India, China, Bhutan and Pakistan. So doing well there. And let's see what our next question is. Which nut is an ingredient in a frangipani tart?
1: It's a frangipani. Do you know what a frangipani is?
2: A flower.
0: But it's a tart. It's a bit of a baked item. It's called a frangipani tart, and there's a nut in this tart.
1: I'll say almonds.
0: Almonds, right.
1: Almonds are always the tart.
0: Nice job. Now, this one's another one where you need to finish the lyric for me, okay? And just like last time, you don't need to – you can sing it or you can just say it, okay? So I need to know what happens next in this song. Here we go.
1: What a feeling.
0: That was what we just heard. So what comes after that? I'll play it again.
1: It feels so good.
0: Oh, what a feeling when we're dancing on...
1: An iceberg.
0: No. I love it. Good guess, though. It's always good to have a guess. Nice to have you along. Have a good night, Reuben. Good luck with the soccer. See ya. I've got a lovely text here saying, Betty from Dapdo rocks. Can't wait till her 95th. Loving that Betty and Adrian are both doing well. If it's an open party or festival, I'm sure I'd be willing to assist regardless of petrol prices and inflation and cost of living. Anything and any time for Betty. That's from Led. Love to hear from you as well. Tonight, Joel is here in Avalon. Hi there, Joel.
3: Oh, hello.
0: Hi. Now, what would you love to do until you're 100, inspired by Sir David Attenborough?
3: I said do the quiz.
0: Do the quiz. That's right. I think the quiz will still be here. How old are you now?
3: 25.
0: Yeah, I reckon 75 years the quiz will still be going. The quiz has been here for ages already. I think it'll be here.
3: Well, Betty from Dapto is still going then.
0: Yeah.
3: Surely, I can keep going.
0: It's inspirational, isn't it? I love it. Now, can you help us with this song? So I need the lyric. So what is coming next?
3: When you said dancing on the ceiling.
4: Ceiling.
3: Dancing on the ceiling.
0: Yes, that's right.
3: Oh. Yeah, I thought they might be more. When we're dancing on the
0: ceiling. Nice one. I can hear a little brains trust there as well with you, Joel.
3: Yeah. He helped me with that one. I've never heard this song in my life.
0: That's good. The hood ornament on which luxury car maker is named the Spirit of Ecstasy?
4: Oh, maybe Rolls Royce.
3: Is it Rolls Royce?
0: It is Rolls Royce.
3: No, the one where it sticks back in.
0: Which two cities, starting with the letter R, have hosted a Summer Olympics?
4: Rio and Rome.
3: Rio and Rome?
0: Yeah. Smart brains trust there. Now, I think that no swear words when you're feeling like you're winning, though. You're on the radio.
3: It was still early days.
0: Good job. Now, this one I need to know, from what continent did the music genre High Life originate? It sounds like this. Which continent did
3: continent?
0: That come
3: from? Africa.
0: Africa's right.
3: I was going for South America.
0: Well, good job. Carrots. Carrots are highly rich in which vitamin?
3: Oh, it's the one for your eyes. I think it's vitamin...
4: It could be vitamin C.
0: Not vitamin C.
3: Oh!
0: You had a good run. Thanks, guys.
3: Bugger.
0: See you later. 1300 222 702. Rachel's in Chippendale. Hello, Rachel.
5: Hello, Emma. How are you?
0: Great, thank you. What would you love to still be doing when you're 100?
5: I'd still love to be bushwalking. If yes, I could, yes. That would be fantastic.
0: Yeah, it's great, isn't it? The thing I love about bushwalking is you forget you're walking because you've got to think so hard about where you're going and where you put your feet.
5: Where you're going, that's right, not treading on any snakes, not falling off cliffs. Yes, keeping going.
0: Yep.
5: Yeah, exactly. But it's fantastic.
0: Getting a core workout as well at the same time as your legs because of all the balance and everything like that.
5: Uh-huh.
0: Yeah, yes. and you forget sometimes that you end up going up a huge incline and you don't realise you've just climbed a hill because you're sort of looking at the nature around you and all that sort of thing. Do you do that thing?
5: Chatting with your friends.
0: Yeah, chatting. Do you do that thing that I do where you pretend that you need to take a photograph but really you just have to catch your breath?
5: Yes. Yes, I do it quite a lot. Or, you know, tie my shoelace or have a look at that very unusual flower or fungi on the ground. Yeah.
0: I'm prone to that one a little bit myself. So this one we have here is carrots are highly rich in which vitamin?
5: Carrots, beta carotene. That is not vitamin C. It's not vitamin D. I think it's vitamin A.
0: It is vitamin A. Oh, this is good. Dog is to canine as what is to porkine. Porcine? Porkine.
5: Pig.
0: Pig, yes. We're talking about language a little bit later in about an hour from now. I hope that our guest for language has not been listening to me try to pronounce things this evening. I've been having an interesting time. Next question here is who duetted with Kenny Rogers in this 1983 classic?
1: Islands in the stream.
5: Dolly Parton.
1: That is what we are.
0: Yeah, you're right on it.
5: No one in the stream. Dolly Parton.
0: It is Dolly Parton. Well done. You're doing well. I think that was the three questions in a row you've done, up to number four now. In Roman mythology, Vulcan is the god of what?
5: Vulcan. My daughter did all of that mythology. Vulcan, not Thor. It couldn't be volcanoes. It's not wind. I don't know. I'll say the god of volcanoes or volcanic eruptions, volcanoes.
0: No. Good guess. You've got to have a go. Thanks so much for that. And I hope you keep bushwalking, Rachel. Thanks for the call.
5: Thanks, Emma.
0: See you. Bye. What about you? What would you love to do until you are 100 years old? Edison's here in Ashbury this evening. Hi, Edison.
2: Hello.
0: What would you love to do till you're 100?
2: I would like to stay healthy and have good mental health until I'm 100 so I can live to 100 in the first place.
0: That's a good little goal there, the mental health. And how do we keep our mental health? I mean, you know, sometimes that can be a little bit out of your control, but sometimes it's in your control, isn't it?
2: Yeah.
0: Now, I am being told Vulcan is the god of volcanoes. Oh, Rachel. Okay, I'm going to have to come back to Rachel after this.

0: Edison, and then we'll go back to Rachel, okay? So the next question is, a vixen is a female what?
1: Is it a deer?
0: It's not a deer. Thanks so much for calling, though. Have a great night.
1: That's okay. Thank you.
0: No worries. Rachel, you're back.
2: That was such a lucky guess.
0: It's correct. It's actually, so Vulcan is the god of fire, including the fire of volcanoes, deserts, metalworking, and the forge in ancient Rome. In ancient Rome religion and myth. So, yeah, metalworking and the forge. What's the forge? The god of fire, including the fire of volcano.
2: Where you forge like a horseshoe. A blacksmith fire. Yeah, a forge.
0: Good, thank you. Well, hey, you're back. How's that feel? You know, you lose and you're back. Now, I wonder if you get to know this one. A vixen is a female what?
2: Fox,
0: yes. Which fictional cartoon family live at 742 Evergreen Terrace?
2: A fictional cartoon family. I don't know, so I'd just be guessing some sort of, you know, popular one. I mean, you didn't say Springfield, but I would think it's either going to be The Simpsons or The Jetsons. They're, I think, the only cartoon families that I know. So I'll go Simpsons.
0: Well done. I think the Jetsons, I mean, I wonder if they've got an address in space. I wonder what their address would be like up in space like that.
2: Yeah.
0: Good one. The next one we've got here is a multiple choice.
3: Multiple choice.
0: How many time zones are there in Antarctica? Is it A3, B7, C10 or D12?
2: Wow, it's a big continent. What was it? Seven?
0: Yeah, it's 3, 7, 10 or 12.
2: I've got a picture of Antarctica on my wall. So I'm just thinking because it's sort of at the bottom of the world. Look, I've no idea, but I'll just take a lucky guess and say 12.
0: It's not 12. But I do love how you showed you're working like they do on Millionaire Hot Seat, where you have to talk through how you're coming to the answer. I think we should instill that rule now with everybody, just show they're working. Thanks, Rachel. Have a good night.
2: Thanks, Emma. You too.
0: Bye-bye. Now, by the way, the Jetsons live in the Skypad Apartments in Orbit City, so they do have an address. 1-300-222-702. Louis is here from Ashfield. Hi, Louis.
4: Hi.
0: Hello. You're a first-time caller. Now, we're on this multiple choice. Before that, tell me, though, what you'd love to do till you're 100.
4: I'd like to play soccer till I'm 100.
0: Yeah, good one. That'd be great, wouldn't it? And what do you play? Which position do you play?
4: I play at left wing.
0: Left wing, nice. Vital. And does that mean you need to have a good left boot or right boot if you're on the left wing?
4: I think you have to be pretty versatile.
0: Yes.
4: Like, so you have to practice on both. Like crossing the ball, shooting, passing.
0: Yeah, that's right. Now, this question that we're on is multiple choice. How many time zones are there in Antarctica? Is it – we've ruled out D. So is it A3, B7 or C? That's the gong. Louis, that's the gong. If you get this one right, you actually win the quiz. Is it A3, B7 or C10?
5: I think three.
0: Not three. Sorry about that, Louis. Thanks for playing, though. Call again. Oh, Gina in Winmalee. Hi, Gina.
6: Oh, hello.
0: You've come along right at the end, ready to scoop the pool if you can get this. So it's between B and C. It's either 7 or 10.
7: How many time zones does Antarctica

0: 7 or 10?
1: 7.
0: 7, apparently.
2: No. Sorry about that. Tell me what you'll be doing till you're 100, though.
0: Walking, and not just walking around the house and to the bathroom and that, but just walking for miles, hopefully.
2: Walking for miles sounds great. Yeah. Thanks so much.
0: Yeah. Okay.
2: Thank you. Joel's here in Gosford. Joel, I don't know if this has happened before. You've basically walked in on a multiple choice where all of the things have been ruled out right in time to win the quiz. All you need to tell me is, how many time zones are there in Antarctica? Is the answer C10?
3: Oh, it's a tricky one. Oh, I think so, C10.
2: I can't remember that happening before. That was really well done. Congratulations. What would you love to do till you're 100?
3: I ride a motorcycle, I reckon.
2: That'd be great. Now, I can offer you some songs to play now. Out of those ones we've heard, we can give you Dancing on the Ceiling, Karma Chameleon, I'm Not in Love, or Islands in the Stream. Which one would you like?
3: Islands in the Stream, I reckon.
2: Islands in the Stream. Here it is for you now. Stay on the line. We'll get you that fridge magnet. Thank you.

0: Well done to everybody who played the quiz tonight. We had a finish like that for a while. It was a real Stephen Bradbury moment, wasn't it? After the news, have you seen Anne Edmonds and Kitty Flanagan's new TV series, Bad Company? It's a pretty funny and at times brutal portrayal of community theatre. A bit of a right of reply this evening from community theatre that's after the news. And our language tonight, the word you were pronouncing wrong your whole life until you said it out loud and found out.
1: ABC News, good evening. I'm Noni Edwards. A woman linked to the Islamic State has been taken into custody in New South Wales after arriving in Sydney. She's part of a cohort of women and children linked to ISIS who arrived in Sydney and Melbourne early this evening. Bridget Rollison, who was on the flight which landed in Melbourne, has more.
2: So as this flight touched down from Doha to Melbourne, on board were those 11 women and children linked to Islamic State, as well as their uncle that they were being escorted with. Essentially, I was escorted off the plane because they were saying that they wanted all media off first. They have now remained in immigration for not sure

0: exactly what has happened. We have heard that in Sydney, a woman has been taken to the local police station. Here, we haven't had an update on whether these women will face arrest or what's going to happen next, whether they'll be free to walk out of the arrival halls behind me tonight.
1: Hundreds of people have gathered at Sydney's Town Hall and other sites across New South Wales and across the country to mourn the loss of Kumanjai Little Baby as part of national vigils to honour the five-year-old girl. Nakari Thorpe reports.
2: A sea of pink has filled around Sydney's Town Hall as hundreds of people gathered to remember Kumanjai Little Baby in her favourite colour. The five-year-old was allegedly abducted from a town camp near Alice Springs on Anzac Day. Her body was found days later. Organisers and her family have stressed the vigils are not protests, but a moment to honour Kumanjai Little Baby as they continue to mourn her loss. Vigils are also being held on the Central Coast, Lismore, Ballina and Parks, part of memorials being held nationally.
1: There are hopes of a response from Tehran to Washington's latest proposals to end the US war with Iran to come shortly, although signs from the two capitals have been mixed. The BBC's Caroline Davies has more.
3: While we get some positive noises out of the United States, we also then hear from President Trump slightly tempering some of those positive noises that he made earlier. And from Iran's side, we have heard that they are looking at this proposal, but we've also heard some from the Iranian side talk about this being a wish list from the Americans. So tough talk from both sides. And what is really difficult to know is how much of this is public posturing and how much behind the scenes are they genuinely having these conversations that are bringing them closer together.
1: Health officials from various countries are working to trace passengers who left a cruise ship before a deadly hantavirus outbreak was confirmed. Jono Wakeley has more.
4: The Dutch government says there's an ongoing search for about 40 passengers who disembarked the MV Hondius in St Helena in the South Atlantic before the outbreak was reported. Three European tourists have died and several people have been evacuated to receive specialist medical care in Europe and South Africa. Four Australians are among 150 people on board the luxury cruise ship with eight confirmed or suspected cases of hantavirus. The ship is now heading for Spain's Canary Islands and those on board will be flown to their home countries. World Health Organization staff and infectious disease experts are on board, carrying out assessments of the passengers as they travel.
1: Russia says it's intercepted 32 drones heading towards Moscow since the start of the day as the country prepares for its World War II Victory Day celebrations. Russia's defense ministry has warned earlier this week it would respond to any Ukrainian attacks during the scaled-back celebrations with what it described as a massive missile strike on the center of Kyiv. Russian authorities have declared a unilateral ceasefire for the celebrations. Ukraine's President Volodymyr Zelensky says Moscow disregarded its own proposed ceasefire earlier this week and Ukraine would act symmetrically. Millions of voters are going to the polls across the UK today. About 5,000 council seats are being contested in England and six mayors chosen, while in Scotland and Wales, voters will elect new devolved national parliaments. It's the biggest electoral test for the Prime Minister Keir Starmer and his Labour Party since their general election victory nearly 2 years ago, which ended 14 years of dominance by the Conservatives. To sport now, and Collingwood have received a huge boost for their AFL clash with Geelong on Saturday night at Cardinia Park. Premiership stars Scott Pendlebury, Jeremy Howe and Bo McCreary will all return to the side. Ruckman Darcy Cameron's been cleared of any serious ankle concerns and will also play, but coach Craig McRae admits the loss of defender Harry Perryman to a strained hamstring is a big blow.
5: Yeah, Pez is a really good player for us based on where he can play. He can play multiple positions. It's a bit of a hole we have to fill, but yeah, getting a couple of players back this week, in particular Howie, will support our backline.
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8: Great to be with you here on ABC 702 666 and ABC Radio right around New South Wales. Yeah, Renee is off for a couple of weeks. If you just realised that, she's off for a couple of weeks. Her mum's not well, so she just needs to be with her mum at the moment. That's really, really great to be with you, though, and I'm having a wonderful time. Thanks for the feedback on running the quiz. Lots of tips there on pronunciation, on playing the song in its entirety. I'll do my best. 1300 222 702 is the phone number, and 0467 922 702 is the text line. Ahead for you on the show, lots coming up. I wonder if you've seen the new creation by Anne Edmonds. It also stars Kitty Flanagan. It's a new ABC TV series, Bad Company. It's pretty funny and at times kind of brutal, a portrayal of community theatre. A bit of a right of reply this evening from community theatre. We'll listen to that soon. And also a bit later on our language chat this evening, what's the word that you were reading incorrectly in your head? And it wasn't until you said it out loud one day that someone told you it was actually pronounced differently than you'd assumed. I'm thinking about words like hyperbole, epitome, the character Hermione, that kind of thing. Is there one that for you, you were reading it your whole life and then one day you said it out loud and someone said, actually, that's not how you say it. That's all ahead for you. And also be listening for our little Engelbert Easter egg. I played a little bit earlier what that Easter egg would be. I won't play it again now. The next time you hear Engelbert, it'll be time to text 0467 922 702. Text in and just put your name and Engelbert. So Engelbert and then your name, either order is fine. And it's a chance to win a double pass to Engelbert Humperdinck's The Celebration Tour at the State Theatre in Sydney on July 14. And tonight we've got two double passes to give away. We'll take two random texts. So you just need to enter once I play that little bit of Engelbert music. So, yeah, keep your ears switched on to that. And having a look at the roads, it's looking okay, actually. I'm not seeing anything on my main screen there. There was that issue on the Pacific Highway that I was letting you about earlier. Yeah, it's still going. So Pacific Highway is closed in a northbound direction north of Newcastle, just past 12 Mile Creek, south of Karua. A B-double truck has rolled over. The heavy tow unit and emergency services are in attendance now. And the advice from the Transport Management Centre is to delay travel through that area. Again, Pacific Highway closed in a northbound direction north of Newcastle, just past 12 Mile Creek, south of Karua there. So just take care if you're in that area tonight.
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8: We've been talking a lot this week about cost of living pressures, what could be done about it, and as we look ahead to the budget next week. And lots of sectors of society have their eyes on next week's federal budget as Treasurer Jim Chalmers prepares to announce how the pie might be sliced. And one group hoping for a look in is those on the JobSeeker payment. So how likely is a rise in JobSeeker next week? And what are the factors that play into a decision like raising welfare payments? Ben Phillips is Associate Professor at Polis at ANU Centre for Social Policy Research at the Australian National University. Hi, Ben.
9: Good afternoon. Good evening. How are you going?
8: Yeah, good. Thanks so much for being here. You've written about this in The Conversation today, and I invite people to have a look at that article up online if they want to sort of delve into this a bit deeper. And as well as your work with the ANU, we should say you are on a committee that's called Economic Inclusion Advisory Committee. Can you just tell us a bit about that committee and the work it does?
9: Yeah, so it was a committee that was set up, I think, pretty much at the start of the Albanese government, and there's about 12 or so members, and all of us are, I guess you could say, experts in welfare and social policy in Australia. It's got a variety of people from unions, people from, say, ACOS, academics like myself and a few others. It's headed up by former Social Services Minister Jenny Macklin, as a former Labor, I think, Deputy Leader and Social Security Minister. And our job really is to look at the welfare system in Australia and in particular look at economic inclusion in Australia, to look at those welfare settings each year and report back to government to see how suitable they are and what can be done, not just in welfare, but right across a broad spectrum of social policy matters to try and improve the lot of life of mostly disadvantaged Australians.
8: And JobSeeker in particular is designed as a short-term payment to help employment-aged people through periods of unemployment. How do you see the balance there then in ensuring that it's an amount that's low enough to incentivise the search for work but high enough to meet the basic essentials of life?
9: Yeah, so the Committee on Mine, or we often just call it EAC for short, too much of a mouthful. We've written four reports now. We've one that's just gone to government recently, and every one of those, the number one recommendation was to increase the job seeker payment. It's probably been an area that I've researched for quite a long time now. And it's, for most social policy people in Australia, it's probably the one payment that people, I think, generally agree needs to be increased. There's some disagreement on how much it needs to be increased. At the moment, it's about $800 per fortnight. The age pension's a bit over $1,200 per fortnight. The minimum wage is, I think, about $1,800 per fortnight. Per fortnight. So it's a long way below the minimum wage, and it's a pretty long way below the age pension. And when you're a job seeker, you tend to have a cost of living. You tend to be younger, of course, than an age. Well, you are by definition younger than an age pensioner. So you do tend to have a cost of living that's probably higher than most pensioners. And pensioners also tend to have much lower housing costs, and often they own a house outright. And obviously older people tend to have a lower cost of living in general.
8: Why
9: usually,
8: is that?
9: Not always.
8: Yeah, why would that be?
9: Well, when you're if you're a job seeker, or if you've got a part-time job, you still have costs with regards to employment. You may have a young family, or you may have a family of any age, really. You're more likely to be driving. You're more likely to, be more active. So older people, particularly, say, pensioners who are, say, over the age of 80 or so, some of them are quite active, but many of them are not as active. So there tends to be lower cost of living. And we do know, just from looking at financial stress statistics, that someone on the job seeker payments about 10 times more likely to be in deep financial stress. This is as measured by the University of Melbourne's Hilda survey, which sort of tracks about, I think it's about nearly 20,000 people over the last 25 years or so. And so very high rates of financial stress compared to, say, age pensioners, and again, also much higher rates of stress in the general population. So it's the job seeker payment which we believe is too low, and has been too low really for quite a few decades now.
8: Yeah, and I understand from reading your piece in The Conversation that the issue is that it's designed for a short-term payment, but people are spending more time on it, and that's when it really starts to bite with the cost of living.
9: Yeah. I think in theory, the idea with the job seeker payment, it's a bit like people used to call it the dole, I suppose. So it's traditionally for unemployed people. It's a bit more expansive than just that. But generally the way it works is if you lose your job or you're between jobs, the job seeker payment, or used to be called New Start, is there for people who are transitioning between jobs. They might spend a little bit of time looking for work, but ideally sort of not much more than, you know, 6 months at the most, but hopefully just a few months. And it's just there to tide you over for that period where obviously you're not going to have employment income or very little employment income. But the problem is that, frankly, it's not really ever been the case that it's really been like that theoretical situation, but it's got worse in recent years in that increasingly people are on that payment for a very long period of time. So there's about, I think it's about 30% of the recipients. There's about 900,000 recipients at the moment, about 30%. So nearly 300,000 who are on the payment for 5 years or more, which is obviously a very long time to be on that payment. And that's increased by about 50% just in the last 10 or so years. And also it's the case that there's a lot of people who have what are called partial capacity recipients, and the government's deemed them to be not sort of disabled or have a limited capacity like someone on the disability support pension, where it's a permanent pension, but they've got limitations with their work for a whole range of reasons. They might have physical or mental illnesses, or a range of other problems or conditions that limit their ability to work more than 30 hours a week, and it might be as low as 0 hours a week, but only on a temporary basis. And that's about 40% of recipients. It's a lot of them. So a lot of them have very genuine reasons for why they either can't work full time or they can't work many hours at all, or if they can work at all.
8: Does that include people who have caring responsibilities, or is that another camp?
9: Yeah, so caring tends to be farmed off into another group. Depends probably on your extent of caring, but there is another payment. There is another payment called the carer payment, which is a permanent pension. And that's the same level as the age pension, as is the disability support pension. So those on disability support, they're people who've generally been deemed to have an inability to work at any stage into the future more than 15 hours a week. So really quite profoundly disabled. The job seeker payment, unfortunately, I think through time has become a little less fit for purpose, and probably never really was quite fit for purpose, but it's getting worse, and that's a big concern to the EAC committee.
8: And with the cost of living we're all talking about, and people are talking about, you know, the salaries not keeping up, I'm imagining that job seeker is in that same boat, that it's just not keeping up with the cost of living.
9: Yeah, look, it's the payment does get increased by inflation, by the CPI. It is lagged by about sort of 6 to 9 months, right. But it does get linked to the CPI. But the problem really stems from it's been for well over 25 years now, it's been linked to that CPI. And not linked to wages. So they haven't really shared in all of the income gains and living standard gains and changes in society. So it's kind of like they're stuck in the society back in the 1990s.

0: 1990s in terms of their living standards. And of course, the world's changed. Like in the 1990s, we didn't all have mobile phones, which you now need. We didn't all have computers, which we now need. And the CPI doesn't account for these sorts of things that you do actually need. So it's a very problematic group. There's also another group called Parenting Payment. I won't go into too many details there, but they're sort of in a similar boat. They've got a lower rate than the pension, and they're for single parents, really, and they have lots of financial challenges as well. And we're also recommending that that be increased right up to the age pension. So it's not cheap, I suppose you could say, but I think we spend about $150 billion a year on welfare cash payments. And what we've recommended, or what we're suggesting, is about a $6 billion a year increase on that, which is really a payment that an additional amount that should have been paid, that is kind of owed to them over the last 25 years because the indexation method, the CPI, is not really suitable. The age pension gets indexed by wages.
1: Right.
0: Many other elements of government get increased by wages. And for some reason, JobSeeker is sort of stuck at this.

0: sort of CPI, which is a bit too low, really. Mm.
1: Ben Phillips is Associate Professor, Polis at ANU Centre for Social Policy Research at the ANU. He's also in the committee called the Economic Inclusion Advisory Committee. And we're talking about JobSeeker and whether it might be raised in next week's budget. I'm just having a look, Ben. You know, the Australian Council of Social Services, ACOS, in dollar figures, they say the poverty line works out to be $584 a week for a single adult, $1,226 a week for a couple with two children. And when you look at that single payment for a person fortnightly with no children, $808.70 a fortnight, that's $404 a week. That's coming in really well below that poverty line. Do you accept that ACOS poverty line? And what do you think about JobSeeker being below the poverty line?
0: Yeah, look, the ACOS number is, you know, different organisations have different numbers on these, but that's pretty much about right. They're all sort of quite a bit above the JobSeeker payment. They're usually pretty much close to where the age pension is. The age pension's pretty much set at about the poverty line. So, yeah, they're about, at the moment, the JobSeeker rate's about two-thirds of the age pension. So they're, roughly speaking, about two-thirds of the poverty line. So I don't think anyone really thinks that the age pension is like a king's ransom. But they're a long way below that payment level. So it's not really the sort of place you want to be. I think some people have this view that you could, you know, you'd have a good life just not working and being on that payment. There's two problems with that. One is it's not a lot of money. It puts you in about if you were to rank incomes from 0 to 100, you're about number six. So about 94 people would be above you. Mm. And the other problem is it's a fairly, not really a fun payment to be on in that there's lots of what are called mutual obligations. You've got to apply for quite a lot of jobs. Every week or every month. And if you get off the payment, it's hard to get back on. And to get on the payment, you've got to sort of whittle away most of your cash wealth anyway. So it's not a good place to be, not the sort of thing you'd want to stay on for very long. And, you know, a job, even a minimum wage job, is a long way above the job seeker. So there's a very large incentive already. And I'd suggest, you know, increasing it, you know, from about 880 to about 808 to about closer to 1100. Which is what the EAC committee has suggested, would still be a long way below the minimum wage. They'd still, unfortunately, to be honest with you, be quite poor and would still struggle. Mm. But it would be a very big helping hand to these people and make a big

0: long way short of that, and it's still lower than the age pension, even though, as I said earlier, I think many people on JobSeeker probably have a much tougher time than age pensioners for a whole range of reasons, most particularly around the housing costs element. And there is rent assistance, which the government has helpfully increased reasonably substantially of late, which does help some people out. But it's still, for those people on that payment, I think just getting by is very difficult and a much, much more substantial problem than the inverted commas cost of living crisis that is often talked about for middle Australia, who maybe it's more of an affluence issue in that they're probably not being able to spend quite as much as they'd like, as opposed to, you know, can I pay my rent this week, or can I pay the insurance, or put food on the table?
1: So do you think that the government has an appetite for raising these payments? Bruce makes a really good point on the text line 0467 922702. Bruce says payments to job security, as with other payments to underprivileged, would be called inflationary. So these payments won't rise because of the risks around inflationary pressures. What do you think about that?
0: Yeah, so that's certainly something that when I was working with EAC, we did consider. So the total amount of payment, additional payment, would be somewhere between around $5 and $6 billion per year. It's not nothing, but total GDP in the economy is about $3,000 billion. So when you sort of look at the comparison there, it's not really a lot of money. I don't really think it's actually going to have a particularly substantial impact on interest rates or on inflation. So I don't think it would have a particularly big impact at all, really, would be my assessment of it. I mean, at the moment, the government has had a lot of focus in recent years, and I think coming into this budget, from what I've heard, around sort of providing benefits more broadly across households, so not just looking at a specific group. The good thing about JobSeeker is it really is targeted just those people who really are in the most financially difficult position, whereas when you're, say, talking about tax cuts of, say, $200 to $300 or having a, I think it's a $1,000 standard deduction, which would be, I think it's somewhere in the order of $4 or $5 billion a year that would cost into the future. That sort of benefits almost everybody and would also be a little bit inflationary, I suppose. But this is much more targeted at a relatively small group of people who really need it, as opposed to Mr. and Mrs. Average, who I'm sure they'd like a bit more money and they'd like a bigger tax deduction.

0: breathe. She's got some breathing room and she can actually live. And I thought that was really incredible that someone would say that they're feeling rich because they've just gone onto the pension, but it probably doesn't surprise you, right?
1: Doesn't really surprise me at all. Like, I think these things, to some extent, it's relative. And when you get a pay increase, as you do, going from the job seeker payment to the age pension, where it's about a 30-35% increase in the payment, and you're really, you're well below the poverty line. Just getting up to that poverty line, well, you're basically now able to pay for most of those basics. The Uni of New South Wales does some very interesting work in what's called budget standards, where they work out for different individuals and different families how much money they need to just get by, looking at sort of a basket of goods approach and how much you need to spend on food, what do you spend on petrol each week, electricity and all these other things we spend our money on. And it's pretty clear from that on the job seeker payment, you're going to be well below what you really need. So you have to scrimp and save, and not just that, but miss out on things you need. Whereas on the age pension amount, you're pretty much getting close to the amounts of money that you just need. You're not going to be having a wonderful, I don't think wealthy would be the word I would use, but you'll probably get by. But on the job seeker amount, you just won't get by. And that leads to challenges in you getting a job and challenges with you fitting into a society. So that's number one place where the EAC tends to go, or has always gone, in terms of what's the number one social policy change you can make. It's that job seeker payment.
0: What do you think is going to happen next week when the budget's handed down?
1: Well, look, I'm hopeful of a surprise, but I would say at this stage it looks to be almost no chance that the Albanese government's going to do anything about increasing job seeker. In the short term anyway. In the long term, I guess, who knows? But they did increase it by $40 a fortnight, $20 a week, which really is obviously a long way from what the EAC was suggesting at $280 per week. But I've not heard anything about this budget related to job seeker payment. Mm-hmm. So I guess I have to wait and see, but I'm not expecting anything, unfortunately.
0: And people can earn a little bit of money on top of this before it cuts out. Is that right?
1: This is true, yes. So you can have a part-time job. Once you get above, I think it's about 250, I forget the exact figure, 150 a fortnight, I think it is, which is obviously not much money, yet you start losing your job seeker payment at, I think it's 50 cents on the dollar. And then once you're above 250 a fortnight in terms of your income, it's 60 cents on the dollar. So it does diminish very, very quickly. It does provide a bit of a disincentive. But look, I think overall that it's not so much the disincentive that's a problem. It's just that level of payment that's really is the big challenge for these people. They need a bit more money to survive. And many of them do face challenges in finding work. As I said, many of them have got what are called partial capacity to work, so they might have a physical or mental disability. Some of them are approaching age pension age, where they might face discrimination, or they might just have challenges in working a certain number of hours per week. And people live in some regional areas. There's very large Indigenous populations, say Tiwi Islands and the Arnhem Lands in Northern Territory, where there's really not many jobs around at all. And so there's one of the biggest beneficiaries, I think, probably would be Indigenous communities and very disadvantaged communities and outer suburban areas of capital cities is what our research has usually shown in this area.
0: It's really interesting to chat with you tonight. Thanks so much.
1: My pleasure.
0: That's Ben Phillips, Associate Professor, Polis at ANU Centre for Social Policy Research, Australian National University, and he's also on this committee. It's called the Economic Inclusion Advisory Committee. Yeah, really interesting. I'd love to hear from you on 0467 922 702 or 1300 222 702. In a moment, have you seen the show Bad Company? And, how do you feel about its portrayal of community theatre? We're going to give community theatre a bit of a right of reply in just a moment.
2: Challenging. Freedom 90 was a 1990 hit single by which English singer?
3: The Wham guy, Michael...
4: What's his last name?
2: Nightlife.
3: No, I'm done. No,
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5: What is his last name anyway?
6: On 702 ABC Sydney.
0: Greg's here in Ryde. Hi, Greg.
7: G'day. How are you going, Emma?
0: Good, thanks. What did you want to say about that, about the job seeker payment?
7: Right, well, I first went on the Centrelink unemployment benefit in 1998. Prior to that, I had 13 concurrent years with Department of Health and the Australian Bureau of Statistics. And when I got to a certain age, I found I couldn't compete with the younger people. So I went to casual jobs. And when that ran out, I did volunteering. I used to work at the ABC at Gore Hill.
0: Right.
7: Back in the day when Andrew Ollie was still alive.
0: Wow.
7: And I was in management positions, but that didn't last very long. But anyway, I think everybody.

0: is entitled to a living wage, regardless of your circumstances. I think it behooves the government to think in the long term and not do quick fixes which satisfies the need at that time. I'm sorry that I'm sort of raving on a bit, but I found that at my age now, hitting nearly 74, although I would like to work, ageist practices in the Australian community and society are forbidding me from having a go and trying to have some sort of regular work.
1: Mm. It's interesting what you're talking about. The universal basic income is what you're talking about there. And it's interesting, isn't it, especially with AI coming for lots of people's jobs and unemployment going up. It's an interesting concept to
0: that's right. be thinking so that's, about. That's another threat that's facing Australian society, AI, and those employers. They think, oh, I can save some money now. I'll sack 20,000 people and then bring in AI to mend the phones in call centres. That's what they're doing now. Telstra does it. Energy Australia does it. Link Wentworth does it. Government, state and federal, right on top of AI. I tried to renew my Apple card today and they wouldn't allow me to access my account because I forgot my PIN number. So what happens when they bring in the new Apple system in 12 months' time?
1: Yeah. It's tough. Thanks very much, Greg. Really appreciate your perspective.
0: Thank you, Emma.
1: Thank you. That's Greg in Ryde. I'd love to hear from you, 1300 222 702. One more call. Wayne's in Hornsby this evening. Hi, Wayne.
2: Yeah,
1: good. What did you want to say?
2: Well, look, I've been a builder's labourer all my life. I'm 60 now and currently unemployed. Because no one wants to employ a 60-year-old labourer. And job seeker just go, oh, we'll retrain you. Maybe you need to retrain me to do what? Yeah? Mm. And job seeker, you can't live off what they give you. It's like, I live off baked beans and noodles. Yeah, I've got to pay for petrol. I've got to try and get around, trying to go do job interviews that are a waste of time because as soon as they find out how old you are, they just go, oh, no.
1: Aren't you meant to get? I thought the deal was you meant to look after people on the building site. Isn't there meant to be a job for an old bloke on it? This is what I thought was the mythology of it, Wayne.
2: I outshovel most 25-year-olds. They're too busy on their phone and making sure they look good and don't get dirty. They look pretty all day. Yeah, but as soon as I turn up for a job interview and the bloke looks at me, and go, oh, how old are you?
1: Yeah.
2: Oh, 16 years old. Oh, yeah. I was looking for someone a bit young.
1: Oh, yeah, it's tough,
2: it's
1: isn't it?
2: Joke.
1: Yeah, thanks,
2: then,
1: Wayne.
2: All the government wanted to do is say, oh, we'll retrain you to do something else. To do what? Mm. I've worked on a shovel all my life. Now do I know how to do anything else? Retrain me to do what? Be a computer geek? You know, I don't even know how to use a computer?
1: Yeah, well, AI is coming for the computer geeks as well, Wayne. So, it's interesting. Yeah, where are the jobs is a good point. Thank you so much for your call. Yeah, I really appreciate it.
2: The government just don't seem to care about us old blokes. They just say, oh, you should be able to. Should be able to do what?
1: Thanks, Wayne.
2: Love your show anyway.
1: Thank you. You have a good night. Thanks a lot. We're gonna give community theatre a right of reply just to see.
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1: Have you caught the new ABC TV show Bad Company? It's created by Anne Edmonds and it co-stars Kitty Flanagan with Anne. It's hilarious, slightly uncomfortable, sometimes brutal portrayal of community theatre. The premise is Margie Argyle, played by Anne Edmonds, is the artistic director of a struggling Melbourne theatre company called The Argyle. There's no money. Margie doesn't seem to care about that because she's an artist. And then Kitty Flanagan's character is brought in to crack the budget whip. It sounds a bit like this.
7: Defines Julia McNamara. It's a grind set, which is like a mindset, but I'm grinding 24/7. Do not stop the grind until I get results. But hey, there's also a fun side to JMac. I enjoy working out. And my guilty pleasure is Dancing with the Stars. Oh, great show. Yeah.
5: Thank you, Julia. Obviously, I'm Margie Argyle. I've been the artistic director here for 6 years, but I'm also a storyteller. I'm a truth custodian. I'm a disruptor. I'm a witch. I'm a feminist. I'm a mother.
8: Yeah. Sorry, what does that mean? Yeah.
9: Welcome to the arts, basically.
1: Welcome to the arts. Robin English is the CEO of the Association of Community Theatre. Hello, Robin.
10: It's Roslyn.
1: Oh, sorry, Roslyn. I'm sorry about that, Roslyn. Welcome.
10: That's okay.
1: No, no, I have that in front of me and my brain just said Robin, but it says Roslyn right in front of my face here. So thank you for being here. Now, this is, you know, what do you think? I'm reading Louise Rugendyke's review in the Sydney Morning Herald. She's saying there's bound to be some humourless pushback that Bad Company mocks theatre and the arts. I think anyone who has spent any time in the sector as a creator, worker, or as an audience member who was given tickets to a 3-hour monologue by their avant-garde auntie for Christmas will find something to love in it. What do you reckon?
10: I can see lots of similarities with lots of people and lots of activities. It's hilarious, but I don't think people should be offended by it. I'm sure people will, but I can see, as I say, lots of similarities.
1: There's some identifiable characters. The thing about this show is, if people haven't caught it yet, is Anne Edmonds' character. She runs the whole company. She also stars in all the shows. She's picking these passion projects. I think one of them is some French play where she needs to stand somewhere for 3 hours doing a monologue while being covered in sand, that kind of thing.
10: I like the part about the eggs.
1: There's a whole, it's pretty hilarious. But, you know, community theatre, it's such a broad term, isn't it? Because it can cover anything from experimental theatre to amateur theatre, student theatre, even to something like the established musical societies you see in places like Willoughby or Rockdale, you know, that have a reputation for really quite high quality productions and that feed into, you know, the theatre proper.
10: Yes, Can I take a moment and just tell you that Julian Lesser, who's the MP for Barara, has, in one of his parliamentary speeches, described community theatre as the engine room of the arts.
1: Wow.
10: Yeah, and I think that's he was talking about the value of community theatre, that it shouldn't be ignored. If I can take a bit of liberty, I've just written a book.
1: Yeah.
10: And it's called The Widow's Courage, about courage and my journey as a widow. But part of that journey has been my involvement in community theatre. And this is from my book. Community theatre is a vital and important part of many communities around the world. From local productions of popular shows to original plays and musics, written and performed by members of the community, community theatre gives a unique opportunity for individuals to come together and express themselves creatively. And here are 5 reasons why community theatre is so important. It builds a sense of community, encourages creativity, fosters inclusivity, provides entertainment, and supports the arts. That's it.
1: Roslyn English is here. She's the CEO of Australian Community Theatre. I'm having a chat about community theatre because Bad Company on the ABC, depicting this fictional theatre called the Argyle Theatre. It's kind of a tongue-in-cheek look at things, but it sort of brings up a few issues. I mean, money is one of the big ones. It's a real worry, isn't it, Roslyn? How do you fund a community theatre? This one in the ABC TV show is broke.
10: Yes, I think things are very different these days from how they used to be. 40 years ago when I first started, we had one show that funded the next, and there'd be times when you had a show that wasn't as profitable as you hoped it would be, and you had to find some cash flow somewhere else. You know, we had a costume shop. Gosford Musical Society, that's where I spent 40 years of my life. Mm. And we had a community, a costume shop, costume hire business. And sometimes that was our cash flow. But as things rolled on and we found we grew, as you grow, so do your expenses and your overheads and all that sort of thing. And the other larger community theatres in Sydney, like Engadine, Miranda, Willoughby and things are sort of we're all on the same level who and doing really professional standard shows. But it's always about, it's always

0: about the budget, and particularly these days. I know that other theatre companies are feeling the same. That venue hire is an enormous cost, because a lot of the venues are owned by owned and operated by the local council in the area. There are other smaller regional areas who also have problems, but they have don't have a theatre to work in. Some of them have a town hall. Some of them have to hire a stage from an RSL company or something.
1: Yeah,
0: like that.
1: Even the seating, sometimes you need to hire the chairs. That comes at a cost, and then you need people to pack them up and unpack them, and you know, hoping to get some volunteers to help with that. But you can't always get those kind of man hours there. I'm just thinking about New York. You know, the big theatre city of New York. They've got Broadway and they've got Off Broadway, which is a large network of smaller theatres. Is there any comparison there with our Australian Community Theatre and Off-Broadway, or are they kind of two different concepts?
0: I think, yeah, I can. There are similarities. I've not been to New York, sadly, but there are similarities. I was just reading an article before I came on here, actually, by a girl who had a 2005, and she got a Churchill Fellowship to go and study New York and find out how everything works in New York. And there's also, just more recently, there's Chelsea, I can't think of her surname offhand, but she's just been awarded the Citizen of the Year at her local council.
1: Oh, wow.
0: And she, I can get her name for you as we're talking, but she has brought her knowledge back to local community in the city, in Sydney. So, and she's now running Rockdale Musical Society. And so, I think any production, whether it's professional or amateur, and I don't like the word amateur. I'd much rather use community, because that's what it embodies. Every show has to go through the same thing, unless it's an original. You have to get the rights, apply for the licensing. You've got to comply with the billing credits. You've got ticketing. You've got orchestras. You've got costumes, props. And as I said, venue hire. You've got all sorts of things. You've got actors to feed to, look after. And these days, governance and things like that is a whole lot more stringent than it ever used to be.
1: Yeah, insurance and all of those things that cost much more, and occupational health and safety and all those things, which are important, but they do add up, don't they?
0: Well, the Association of Community Theatre was founded back in the 1990s as an umbrella group for people to be able to have insurance. Like a tiny little company, say at a Tumut or somewhere, wouldn't be able to afford the insurance premiums. So we set up the Association of Community Theatre as if you join as a member of the association, you can access insurance through us. And that's been amazing. It's really helped a lot of things. We have about 114 members in New South Wales alone, and a lot of those access. The other larger companies sort of have to have special arrangements, because I think there's a threshold of $250,000 turnover. But it certainly is a great facility. They run a policy on public liability, which is a really big one, and then volunteers' insurance, and also a money program if the people who operate on cash and take money home or put it into somewhere else,
1: Rosalind English is here. She's the CEO of the Association of Community Theatre. Talking about community theatre, because the show Bad Company on the ABC is on. It's Anne Edmonds' show. Kitty Flanagan stars in it as well. It's kind of hilarious, and some little truths in it about theatre organisations, but also taking a lot of comic licence there as well. I think, Rosalind, to finish up, I think people listening might want to think about getting out to see a show. We have, all of New South Wales and the ACT listing, so we can't possibly list every show happening. But can you suggest places for people to look up things that might be on in the area? Any productions to

0: keep an eye out for?
1: Oh, absolutely. We've put together a brochure called What's On, and that's actually on our website on the Community Theatre. And you can find that brochure. I'm just looking at one here now, and that covers... The brochure is actually for all our members, which includes all states of Australia. But month by month, it lists all the productions of people that people are putting on. Sometimes some of the larger companies will do some 4 or 5 shows a year. Some of the smaller ones can only do 1 show a year, depends on budget, and not only on budget, but other resources like actors and musicians if you need them and that sort of thing. Let me see what I can find for you to look for.
0: Well, I'm having a look at the website. So it's communitytheatre.com.au. Is that right? It says here, celebrating Aussie theatre. Is that you guys?
1: Yes, that's us. Yeah. 30 years.
0: Yeah. Yep. And so I can see like My Fair Lawyer happening at Bondi Theatre Company and Uked, the first play along ukulele musical.
1: New things as well. So, like West Side Story is being put on by Miranda in September. Yep. Guys and Dolls, the Regals are doing that this month in May. Chorus Line, Ballina are doing that in June. Camden are doing Joseph and the Technicolor Dreamcoat. Boy from Oz on at Singleton in June. There's lots of all sorts of information about plays as well as musicals.
0: And probably someone getting covered in sand speaking French. If you want to find it, you can probably find that somewhere as well. It's good to talk to you, Roslyn. Thank you so much.
1: Thank you very much.
0: That's Roslyn English, CEO of the Australian Association of Community Theatre, and that website, yes, just www.communitytheatre.com.au. Have a look, see what's happening in your area, and get out there and support it because, it's fantastic. Coming up in a minute, what about the words that you had no idea that you were pronouncing incorrectly?

0: 0467 922 702 is the number here on Evenings. Emma Crowe filling in for Renee Crosh for a couple of weeks. Lots ahead for you here on Evenings. Beck Melrose and AJ will be here after nine with You Won't Believe This, with some fantastic stories, which you won't believe. And after 9:30, Katie Steele will be along to tell you what she's been up to. She's, got some beautiful new music out and she's touring, and I'll tell you about where you can see her. That's all ahead for you. But right now it's time to talk about the words that you didn't know you were pronouncing incorrectly. And Howie Manns is a linguist at Monash University. Hi there, Howie.
1: Hi, Emma.
0: Thanks so much for being here. This is a fun topic because I think people can feel foolish sometimes if they say a word and people correct them. But actually it's a sign of someone who is very well read, often self-educated, self-taught, or they've read very widely even beyond their reading age, and they have a wide vocabulary. They've just been reading it on the page rather than articulating it.
1: Yeah, that's exactly the case. I mean, you often find this whenever people are learning second languages or whenever children are trying to make sense of language at first. You know, we come across these words first on the page. And what we're doing is actually a very intelligent process. We're trying to make sense of what we're seeing relative to everything else that we know. And we're often making very sensible decisions. And like I said, you come across it often when people are learning languages. You see a lot of these words in Asia, for instance. In the Philippines, you often find people saying the word leopard instead of leopard.
0: Right. Yeah.
1: But why wouldn't you? It's very sensible.
0: Yes. A couple of texts already coming in on this. You're very welcome to send yours in 0467 922 702, or you can give us a call 1300 222

0: Howie Manns is a linguist at Monash University. We're talking about the words that you didn't realise you were pronouncing incorrectly. Well, maybe you had never even uttered them. You'd been reading that word and you go to say it to someone and they're like, oh, it's not actually how you say it. This one's funny. It says, a word I read aloud confidently and got wrong in front of an audience, chihuahua. You can imagine how that would come out incorrectly. It'd be like chihuahua or something like that, wouldn't it?
1: It is. And what's wonderful about these, though, is, you know, like, as you say, it demonstrates that you've got this wider repertoire, you've got this wider set of words. But also, like I said, we're doing very sensible things. And often it's these borrowings, these words that we borrow from other languages that cause us the most strife. And yeah, and this happens in particular with French. There's been this real big process in English where any of the French words that we borrowed before about the 17th century or so, we've changed and made into English words. A classic example of this is the word pork, which we say the word pork very much like English speakers, but it's originally a French word. But everything that we've borrowed ever since about the 17th century, we've kept French, but we haven't always gotten the pronunciation correct, or it confuses us. An example that comes to mind is apropos. Mm. And with apropos, of course, what this actually means is it's, you know, a plan or a purpose originally in French, and it was propos, and a is the prefix. So, you know, we've tried to maintain this French pronunciation, but if you've only seen it on the page, you're probably going to say something apropos or something.
0: Yeah. There's one that's come in that I know is on your list as well, Howie. This person's texted in bosun, and bosun is spelled B-O-A-T-S-W-A-I-N. We all learned about it when we learnt the words to Botany Bay at school, that the bosun and all the ship's crew, I think, is where we learnt that word. But you could easily trip up on that one. You'd say boatswain, wouldn't you?
1: Yeah, exactly. And in fact, there have been two spellings for this one throughout history, because it originally was boatswain, and that's how we originally pronounced it. Swain was a Viking servant boy. Ah. So this would be the servant boy that you would have on the boat. And now what's interesting about this is T and S sounds in the middle of a word, especially with a W, are really, really difficult. So whenever we have these difficult sounds in a language, we try to get rid of them. And from about the 16th century or so, it had already become bosun. And what happened was, for about 200 years, we had both words spelled both ways with the full boatswain, but also B-O-S-U-N circulating, and

0: But what we have here, which is really, really interesting, and is that parts of words sometimes die away. And here, the word WRY, which used to mean proceed or go, probably has largely died away. So people don't recognize that A here is a prefix, and RY is the second part of this word, essentially. It's the same process that we see with the word away, way being away, and being away from that way. And a similar thing is happening here, but oh my gosh, my brain won't even say this correct. Let me say this correctly.
1: Yeah, some other classics, it's just in the funny kind of silent eight. So you've got chaos.
0: Oh, chaos. And it's a really interesting one, this CH, because it causes in English absolute chaos. With chaos, the K sound here, we're using it because this is a Latin and Greek word. And look, some people, I think a lot of people know this, but every now and then somebody hasn't actually heard it. So they say something like chouse or something similar. But a place where probably we see the most chaos with this CH K sound is actually in a word like schedule. And the reason that we see it in schedule is, of course, North Americans want to insist that schedule is schedule, and many Australians will insist that it's sure. And the spelling is tripping people up here because, there was a period in history where, people, to be fancy, wanted to use the Latin spelling or Latin pronunciation, so they would go with ska. But then later on, British people wanted to go with the fancy French pronunciation, so they went with sh, which is why we Australians say schedule. But my favorite little tidbit about this word is neither schedule nor schedule is correct. It was originally pronounced sedule.
1: Wow, that's great. That's a great one to tell the pedant who wants to correct you next time. You can go, well, actually, I've got something to tell you. 0467 922 702. Steve's got a doozy. Quinoa, quinoa, and it's spelt Quinoa. It's often it's an ancient grain. I'd like a quinoa porridge. It's like how people say it. But quinoa, how would you know? I mean, that's a tricky one.
0: Yeah, exactly. And like I was saying, a lot of these are borrowings. And the other thing that sometimes comes up is QU is another pronunciation or another kind of spelling like CH that causes a lot of chaos in language. And this is actually one of the words that trips me up and embarrassed me to no ends when I first arrived in Australia. And I was looking around for Circular Quay
1: Yes,
0: in
1: yes.
0: Sydney. And
1: Yes.
0: yeah, and what happened with this, and it's a similar thing with quinoa, is that historically in English, scribes absolutely did not like the letter Q. They despised it. They tried to avoid it. It's no accident that the letter Q is worth 10 points on Scrabble. And the reason was that the scribes originally in English thought it was really pretentious, and also they didn't think that they needed it. So you take a word like queen in English, we used to spell that CW, or quick
1: Right,
0: again, we
1: right.
0: s spelled it with CW. But what we did with key, the Quay, is we originally borrowed this from French with the K sound. But there's a bit of a redemption story for the Q. And what happened was, whenever scribes were beginning to settle on the English alphabet and straighten the English alphabet out, Q had a bit of a resurgence and got really popular because it was so associated with all things Latin. And because of it, the scribes started putting Q's in the language again, and that's how we ended up with a pronunciation like key.
1: You got a great list here. So we've had awry, chaos, indict, bosun we mentioned, cupboard, omnipotent, apropos, as you say, hors d'oeuvre, dias, is that right? Am I saying dias? And banal, hyperbole is a classic. And colonel, anemone, mischievous. And someone else is pointing out that they always have a problem here with remuneration and remuneration. That's a tough one too.
0: As do I, and I.

0: I have to confess that I didn't actually know it was remuneration until I was filling out a form about 2 years ago. And I had one of those realizations where you just realize that you've been wrong for decades. And yeah. And what ends up happening, and this is a similar process actually with kernel, is we tend to mix up certain sounds, and we often mix up N and M sounds, but we also mix up R and L sounds. So there's a really interesting story with kernel where we actually originally borrowed this from Italian with the R sound, but also the R spelling, and it was Coronello. And what happened was people were getting mixed up, and for a while it got swapped around in English and it became colonel. You can hear my brain just sputtering these out. That's how we ended up with this very spelling.
1: Yeah, it's fascinating, isn't it? And it like we said, there's no shame in it at all because it just means you've applied your knowledge to what you know about how what letters and words should be doing and having a crack at it. Often you've read beyond your years with a high vocabulary. Jackie, I think, has a great point to finish us off. She says, when you think about it, school is a pretty weird word.
0: It absolutely is, and it also highlights that struggle that we have with those CH words. And as I said, scribes played a very big role in actually changing our language and making our language sound sometimes very sensible or look very sensible, but other times not so sensible. And it was actually our obsession with the CH in school that influenced pronunciations like schedule and schedule and so many more in English.
1: Thanks so much, Howie. It's been really great to speak with you. Talk to you next time.
0: Talk to you next time.
1: Talk to you next time. Howie Manns, the linguist at Monash University. Yeah, keep sending if you've got any suggestions there, words that really tripped you up, words that you thought you understood from the page, but when you went to say them, they're all muddled up. 0467 922 702. Just a reminder, the Pacific Highway is closed in a northbound direction north of Newcastle, just past 12 Mile Creek, south of Karooooa. A big double truck has rolled over. The heavy tow unit and emergency services are in attendance. Advice from the Transport Management Centre is to delay travel through that area. Repeating, the Pacific Highway closed in a northbound direction north of Newcastle, just past 12 Mile Creek, south of Karooooa. Let us know if you're in that area and you'd like to let us know about anything else happening there. After the news, it's AJ and Beck Melrose on You Won't Believe This. We have some comedians come in and share some of the weird and wonderful stories that are doing their rounds. And Katie Steele will be with you as well after the news, coming up to 9 o'clock now. News time,
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1: We're coming up to news time now at 9 o'clock, 5 minutes of news. 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
3: ABC News, good evening. I'm Noni Edwards. Australian Federal Police say three women returning to Australia with links to ISIS will face a range of charges after they were arrested at Australian airports this evening. A 53-year-old and a 31-year-old woman were arrested at Melbourne Airport tonight and are expected to be charged with a range of offences, including enslavement and using a slave. In Sydney, a 31-year-old woman was arrested and will be charged with being a member of a terrorist organisation and entering or remaining in a declared area. Assistant Commissioner of Counterterrorism Stephen Nutt says the women will face court tomorrow.
4: Operational planning for these matters started in 2015. All I can say is safety of the community is the number one priority for all agencies involved.
3: Thousands of people across the country have turned out for vigils mourning the death of Kumanjayi little baby. Rio Davis reports.
5: The 5-year-old was found dead near Alice Springs last week, allegedly abducted and murdered by a man who's now on remand. The case has prompted anger and grief, which was on full show at vigils from icy Hobart to the tropical heat of Cairns. Leaders have spoken of their heartbreak at the case, with some expressing their gratitude to the strength of the community, with

0: The winners are Pam and Georgina, both from Sydney, both receiving a double pass to the Celebration Tour at the State Theatre in Sydney on July 14. Thanks so much to everybody who's been playing along with that competition this week. Give me some feedback. What do you think about a contest where you try to win on the text line? Let me know if you like that format. You can text me, actually, 0467 922 702. Usually you have to try and call in. Thought we'd try a little bit differently this time with a bit of a text draw. Well, it's that time. Time to check in on what's pretty funny this week.
1: Oh, really?
2: Wow.
3: What does that mean?
1: Yeah, what does that mean?
4: I can't believe it.
1: Oh, my. I can't believe
0: AJ and Beck Melrose are both here. Welcome.
5: Thanks for having us, Emma.
6: Hello.
0: Lovely to have you both along. Let's kick this off, AJ, with your first story this evening. Let's jump straight into it because this is, I'm already intrigued about a French teenager licking a straw in a vending machine in Singapore.
6: Yes. It turns out... Being a teenager, being a rascal, involves a lot of things. And a French student in Singapore has taken it a little bit too far, according to locals, and is facing criminal charges after posting a video of himself licking a straw from an orange juice vending machine and then putting it back into the machine.
0: Oh.
6: Dider Gaspard Owen Maximilian, which sounds like a character from Les Mis that was rejected, allegedly... And I'm going to say allegedly, committed the act at a shopping mall in March recently, and a video spread quickly after surfacing online. And so I don't think we really have them in Sydney. Maybe they're in other cities, but there are like these live orange juice vending machines. They get refilled with fresh orange juice daily.
5: Oh, I've seen those. I always think about that, how they don't wash the skin of the orange and it all goes in.
6: Everything goes in.
5: Yeah.
6: But so, yeah, you kind of get the juice and you pop your straw in yourself, kind of like when you're at Macca's or Hungry Jack's and you've got to do it.
0: And so is this teenager's just trying to do something to get attention online? Like, is that the purpose of pulling a straw out, licking it and putting it back in? What are they doing?
6: Oh, I have no idea, to be honest.
5: What a thrill. Absolute thrill.
6: It's the rush. Maybe he's got an affinity for straws. Maybe there's something about the plastic ones that he doesn't like, so he's in love with these new cardboard ones that disintegrate on contact.
5: We used to drink illegally, but I guess licking a straw is a bit safer, so I can't complain.
6: But the offences that he's done is under public nuisance and mischief, and in Singapore carries a penalty of up to 2 years in prison.
0: Wow.
6: That's got to be one good lick.
5: Yeah, that's not a mischief to
0: You know, I lived in Singapore for a little while.
6: Oh, really?
0: Yeah, my son was born over there and they would not like this at all because Singapore is a very clean and tidy place, prides itself on being quite pristine, actually. So this would go against... everything the state of Singapore stands for, I would say.
5: And did you get kicked out for licking a straw? Is this the truth?
6: Is that how you got here?
0: No, but, you know, my son actually had no... He was a person from nowhere for a while. Like, he was born in Singapore and then he had to apply to become an Australian citizen. So for, I think, the first few weeks of his life, he was just a stateless kid.
6: Gosh, wow. And passport forms are so hard, let alone when you haven't even formed the ability to type. Your dexterity on the keyboard, poor little kid.
0: Poor little kid.
5: Yeah, it's a lot of admin.
6: A lot of bureaucracy.
0: But those juice machines are good, and they do have them here. I've seen them in the supermarket,
6: actually. Oh, they do?
0: Yeah, I have seen them. And they sort of crush the oranges, you know, in front of you, and you can get the fresh juice. I have seen them in shopping malls and in the supermarkets, actually. But I haven't seen straws in them, so that's interesting.
5: No.
6: You just get a glug by the mouth. We do it hard. We do it rustic in Australia. None of the fancy stuff for us down here.
5: We can't risk the mischief.
0: That's a great one, AJ. Beck Melrose is here as well. Beck, tell us about the Met Gala. Come on, give us the goss. We talked a little bit about fashion yesterday on the show. And, you know, we celebrated, actually, anti-fashion in the quiz by asking people to call up and say the bit of clothing they loved, regardless of whether it was in fashion. But, just describe some of these outfits.
5: Well, I'm really glad that you spoke about fashion yesterday because it's certainly not my forte. You've heard of the Devil Wears Prada. I think I might be the angel that wears Anko. So I don't know very much about fashion when it comes to fashion. But I am intrigued every year by the Met Gala. To me, it is more of an art exhibition than a fashion runway. And this year, the theme

0: was fashion is art. So we got to see a lot of wackadoo gowns, as we always do. There were some robotic pieces this year with some moving butterflies and dragonflies and lots of sculptural gowns and references to famous paintings. Online, a lot of people are saying, though, that the celebrities played it safe, which is really, really, really difficult to agree with when you look at some of these gowns. It's kind of like a Hollywood Halloween. It's sort of turned into, even though it's not in Hollywood, or the Halloween for all the rich people. I guess that they're doing a sort of trick or treat, but the trick is that they're hoarding wealth, and the treat is that we get to look at how they're spending it every year, which is really wonderful for us, isn't it? I always look at the gowns, though, and think, okay, it's beautiful. It's going to get people talking, that's for sure. But how are you weeing?
1: Yes.
2: Oh, my gosh.
0: It's a long night. It's a gala.
2: Do they have, like, outfits on the other side? Do they have, like, a little gym bag?
0: You have to. Like, a little, just a little pop-up with a few press studs and...
2: Yeah.
0: I don't know.
1: Yes. It's a whole new level, isn't it? Because, you know, lots of women listening would understand what it's like when you have a bodysuit on or something like that. Or you're wearing some sort of jumpsuit situation and you need to go to the bathroom. That's hard enough. But some of these things are structural, right? Like, people are dressed in almost, they're almost dressed like a float.
0: Absolutely. I mean, like, everyone listening who's worn a jumpsuit out will know how vulnerable you feel when you have to go to the bathroom. It's not a good feeling. Really, really vulnerable. But you're right. Some of these were more like small buildings than they were fashion garments. And they're all talking about it's almost like the little placards you see at a gallery too. You know, this outfit explores grief and industrialization and marine fragility. And you think, oh, all right, it's a car bonnet with nipples. How am I getting to that? And they're all in blindfolds this year too. The only other good thing about a fundraising gala is the canapes. And if you can't see them coming, what's the point? I don't understand.
1: That's right. Someone had a blindfold of cash across their eyes, blinded by wealth. There was one of the outfits that was, it had a dollar bill kind of covering
2: literally
1: her
2: and
1: eyes.
2: Figuratively on the nose, that one.
0: I don't know. I used to work in the not-for-profit sector, and to me, I love seeing the literal cash. You think, great, we're going to be raising a lot of money tonight.
1: Yes,
0: this is wonderful.
1: Very nice. Fantastic. I'm still stuck, though, on the angel who wears Anko. That's just beautiful, Beck. I just wonder if anyone else would like to chime in on that. How would you describe your fashion sense? So Beck was having a play there on The Devil Wears Prada and describing herself as the angel who wears Anko. What about you? How would you describe your fashion? 0467 922 702. Welcome to join in here. Well, AJ, let's get to your next story here. Mm. This is pretty, it's kind of funny, and I don't know, it's just so 2026. Tell us about this one.
2: Oh, which one?
1: The moustaches.
2: Oh, yes, that one. I was like, oh, it could be any of them.
0: The moustaches, I'm intrigued.
2: So, you know, age verification has been a little bit of a thing now for under 16s to prevent them from being online. Everybody's got to suffer age verification. It's lovely to log onto an app and be told, yep, you look old, don't worry. We've checked with technology and your face is dilapidated. But at least the kids aren't going on Twitter. But kids are smart. Kids are always smart. Kids are always crafty. And they are outsmarting age checks. There was a UK report done now that the systems have been online for, you know, a decent amount of time that people can adapt. And it looked at all the ways that children have bypassed online age verification. And it found that more than a third of all of those interviewed had successfully bypassed it in the last 2 months, and there was a myriad of different ways that they'd done. So some just entered a fake birthday and they were like, okay, cool, that works.
0: Is that enough?
2: That's enough. Some were using just someone else's ID, so they were grabbing their sister's, the sister's ID and just popping it up, and they go, yeah, cool, that works.
0: We never did that to get into nightclubs.
2: No, never did anything like that back in my day. Submitting videos of other people's faces, using video game characters to fool facial recognition software.
1: Wow.
2: And one 12-year-old boy successfully passed a platform's age check after drawing a moustache on his face with an eyebrow pencil.
0: Oh, no
2: And the
0: way.
2: System verified him as 15, which was, according to that website, fine. So the report, which surveyed over 12,000 children, 1,200 children, aged 9 to 16, found that 46% of kids believed that the checks were so easy to beat, they were redundant there in the first place.
1: So it's disappointing, isn't it, AJ, though, because everyone said children, they're so clever, they'll get around this. It doesn't even sound that clever. They're just getting around it without even doing anything that's that difficult.
2: Yeah, no, give us a challenge.
1: Yeah.
0: I find it comforting.
2: Yeah. Maybe it's life, you know, because you grow up and you're like, oh, I'm going to tackle all these big things, and then you realise your job is just a series of minor inconveniences and nuisances that could have been solved with a bit more thought. But, like, maybe this is designed to show them that the world is minor and insignificant and redundant, and that's what it will be.
0: Maybe. I also just think that I'm so scared at the moment of technology, and to hear that you can fool age verification by drawing on a moustache, like, to me, there's something quite calming about that. We're not there yet.
1: Yeah,
0: a couple of kids
1: right.
0: in a trench coat are sneaking into a nightclub. Oh, okay, great.
2: It's giving me a strong kind of belief in the Hanna-Barbera universe, the Scooby-Doos, the Captain Cavemen, all of those, you know, Dick Dastardly wacky adventures where they just ponder the skies and all of a sudden it works. I'm starting to invest in Acme. That's what I'm doing.
0: Yes.
2: I'm getting my money's worth.
1: I guess that's right. We're in this sort of interim stage before it gets properly sorted out. This probably will get sorted out, but it'll be something like when we all eventually have to have our irises scanned or something like that.
2: Oh, gosh.
1: You know, or we're going to actually just all be microchipped with our identity and it's linked to the, you know, the overall system. You know, am I sounding paranoid? I don't know.
0: But that's where we're heading.
1: Yeah, that's
2: no,
1: fine.
2: I just thought at least the vet will be able to find me if I get lost. My partner's going to be like, oh, we've lost AJ. I left him at the supermarket. Now I'm on my GPS trying to track him in the chocolate aisle.
1: Yeah. I'm almost ready for it though, aren't you? Like, I'm so sick of trying to remember my password and everything. I'm sort of like, bring on the chip. Just chip me. How do you feel sometimes? It's like, this is too hard.
2: I've been getting a lot of videos on TikTok of random gadgets that people made, but one of them I think I love, and it's a way to store your debit card or credit card in like fun items, so when you tap on the EFTPOS machine it looks fun. So someone created like a fake magic wand.
0: Oh, I've seen that.
2: And so they're just going around to Coles and they're just tapping
0: godmother.
2: Out with like a fairy godmother wand, and I was like, you know what, humans will survive.
0: Yeah.
2: Humans will always find a way to do something fun and quirky. I'm ready for this future.
0: Do you remember the guy who implanted the Oyster card from London in his finger and then they became redundant?
1: Was his name Meow Meow or something?
0: Yes, that's right. He was a futurist. And,
2: and now he's a historian.
0: He uses his credit card now, but he didn't have that chip implanted.
1: Yes, he had the chip and he put it in. And he was just tapping on and off with his hand. I know. It's something. I'm bring it on, I say. I have a very good sport listener who's chiming in with their fashion sense. I asked if you'd like to describe your fashion sense. 0467 922 702, the angel who wears Anko. We're inspired by Beck Melrose. I'm a fashion faux pas. I'm so yesterday, I'm a jag, I'm a bogan. That's from the same listener. So
0: that sounds like my wardrobe.
1: Sounds too. Secure. You sound very secure in who you are. I love it. You're welcome to chime in as well. 0467 922 702. So far we've talked about the French teen licking a straw in a Singapore vending machine. We looked at the Met Gala and, you know, pondered about how you might go to the bathroom in some of those outfits as well as celebrating the fashion. We've talked about children circumventing age verification by drawing moustaches on their faces to fool online age checks. Beck, what have you got for us next? Something from Chanel.
0: More fashion. For somebody that said they're not interested in fashion, I've got a lot of fashion stories this week, but I could not go past this one when I saw it come up in my algorithm. Chanel Cruz had a runway this week in southern France. They're under a new director, and they have sparked a massive online debate after debuting these little shoes that I don't even know if you can legally call them shoes. I think you've got to report them. They're being called shoes that are barefoot for 3/4 of the shoe. It's basically just a heel and a couple of little ties to make sure it doesn't fall off.

0: But the scariest part of it all is, of course, what is expected to be the price tag. Last lot of sandals we got, they're estimating that when they become available, they'll be between $2,500 and $4,500 for these shoes. It is less than half a shoe. We're getting less than half a shoe.
1: Do they include the podiatrist who's got to fix your foot
0: after? Absolutely. It's a podiatrist dream, isn't it? Like, I can get your shares now in orthotics because they're about to be in high demand after this season. They're apparently inspired by vacation lifestyle. And you can only assume that it's the kind of vacation where you get robbed so badly they even take your shoes.
2: I just love someone said vacation lifestyle. Like, that's not an oxymoron. You have your day-to-day life, which is your lifestyle, and then you go on vacation for a break from your life. Yet somehow you can live the paradox.
0: Vacation lifestyle.
3: I love it. To describe this little shoe, I'm just going to try and explain it. Being radio, it's interesting. So it's like, it does look beautiful. The bit around the heel does look gorgeous, like a really beautiful sandal. It's kind of a gold woven looking, very shiny, and then little bows that then wrap around from the heel across sort of just under the ankle, but then you've left the whole front of the foot, like imagine the arch of your foot and all your toes just out. So the thing is, people have worn something similar in reverse. So we've seen shoes where there's nothing on the back. Imagine a sling back.
0: Like a sling back.
3: It's a sling back back to front. So the sling back's on your heel and it's tied around your ankle, and the bit that's normally naked like your heel is actually the front of your foot, your toes.
0: It's a G-string for your foot, to be crude.
3: It's very, very weird. It's very strange. And the world's gone mad, right? $2,000 for...
0: I mean, that's what we can expect when they go on sale. And the gold ones are gorgeous, but there are some that are just plain black as well.
3: I mean, there are people who are foot fetishists, and they might really dig this because they love toes and things. You know, that's possible.
0: This is true.
2: I think I'm also just scarred by the fact that it's like described as three quarters of a shoe and there's five toes. So I feel like it should have been described in fifths. Like, three quarters, I'm like, how many toes is three quarters of a foot?
0: Get your pen out, AJ. Write them a letter.
2: We need the mathematicians. We need the scientists to get on this.
0: That was the last thing on my mind when I saw this.
2: The common denominator is always the first thing on my mind.
3: Yes, and the picture that is here, is got the person's on tippy toe, so the heel's not even on the ground. So they're kind of up on their toe like they're trying to be a high heel, but it's not even a high heel, the back of the sandal. It's flat, which it would need
0: like
3: to be.
0: No, it's like a ballet flat. Like a ballet flat that's been put through a guillotine or something. It is the most bizarre. I mean, I'm trying to get into fashion. I'm trying to be interested in style, and these things keep popping up, and I keep thinking, you know what? I'm quite happy in my little sneakers that I'm wearing under the desk right now.
3: AJ, tell us what's been going on here with this worker in a mac and cheese refund scheme.
2: Yes. You know, this is hustle culture. You've got to have a day job, a side job, a night job, half a job, a full job, three quarters of a job in order to pay your rent these days. And a former Chick-fil-A employee, so a franchise in America, in Texas, has been arrested after allegedly stealing around $80,000 from Chick-fil-A using mac and cheese. Someone called Cation Jones, 23, was fired, but surveillance footage showed him sneaking back behind the counter and ringing up 800 orders of mac and cheese trays, so like this side dish from the restaurant, and then refunding them straight to his personal credit card. Police say he spent 5 months evading arrest before finally being taken into custody. He's currently being held on a $110,000 bond, facing charges of property theft, money laundering, and evading arrest. See, the thing about this, right, it's one of those, like, you've gone too hard. You could have got away with a couple of mac and cheeses. Do you know what I mean?
3: Do you think he built to that? Do you think he started with one or two and this was the big crescendo he built up to this?
2: He's like, no one's catching me. No one's catching me. I'm doing... But it's just like, I appreciate the creativity. I think we were on a couple of weeks ago about another person doing a weird crime in a small way. And I was like, I love a creative crime.
0: Fabergé egg, if I remember correctly.
2: I was like, if you're going to be creative with a crime and it's not like harming anyone, but it's just money from a big corporation. I'm like, if I was a judge, I'd be lenient. I'd be like, oh, it was illegal, but come on, the brains.
0: Like in the gymnastics, you've got to give points for artistry, right?
2: Yeah.
0: In a courtroom.
2: Oh, I think that's a brilliant analogy. Mm. The gymnastics. So someone can roll on the carpet.

0: at home.
1: But if you're doing it in a leotard to like do a leaper whilst throwing a ribbon in the air, you get 10 points from me. Yeah.
2: I think that it's interesting, but it's not smart. Like, because it's also his own credit card and computers reconcile, right? Like, it's like, how did he think he was going to get away with this?
1: Well, it was the only credit card that was embedded into his hand. Yeah. He couldn't use another credit card.
0: And what we didn't hear is that he'd brought on a mustache, obviously. So the security camera's never going to recognize him.
1: They were like, wow, this 16-year-old kid.
0: Who is that?
1: We'll let him on Facebook. In my head, when I first saw the story, I was slightly disappointed because I was like, I thought he just got that much mac and cheese. I thought he had to still keep the product.
2: Yes.
1: And I was like, I wonder what you would do with $80,000 worth of mac
0: and
1: cheese.
0: You would make a dress for the Met Gala. That would be macaroni art, right? It's artist fashion.
1: You would need more than $80,000. You need a lot more. That's cheap for the Met Gala.
0: Oh, I don't know. I've got a hot glue gun. I reckon I could pull it together.
1: I know you, and I know the outfits you've created on an imagination, so I know you actually could make
0: mac and cheese dress. I back myself to make a structural masterpiece out of macaroni.
2: I love
1: it. A pasta piece. Hey.
0: A pasta piece.
1: Thank you so much. I'll be here a week.
2: 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Emma Crowe filling in for Renee Crosh. And we're doing You Won't Believe This, as we do on a Thursday, and Beck Melrose is here and so is AJ. We're going through some of the unbelievable things that have been happening this week. Beck, I love this story. I'm so glad you've brought it, because I was thinking about trying to cover this on the radio this week. We never quite got to it as a its own segment. So tell us all about this gorgeous thing happening in Dubbo.
0: Oh, good. I was so charmed by this too. I'd heard about this trend called pints and ponytails from overseas, where they gather girl dads in a pub and hairdressers come in and teach dads how to do braids, and they also have an opportunity. Like, we, you know, you're assigned a mother's group and you get this amazing outlet, and it's been that for dads. At the same time, they're learning how to do plaits and Dutch braids and French braids and you name it. And now it's come to Australia under the name of Beers and Braids. And it was in Dubbo this week. And the dads are having so much fun. I've seen a lot of videos online of dads doing hair with these incredible hacks, like putting a vacuum cleaner on the back of the daughter's head and securing a little elastic around it. So it's probably needed. It's a great initiative. And now I think dads will be able to excel at this, because there's a lot of dads out there that are into fishing or boating or camping.
2: Yeah.
0: And they know how to tie a knot,
2: yes,
0: right? Like, these girls are going to go to school with the most elaborate braids.
2: That's right. Incredible. It's going to be nice and secure. I was thinking, though, you know, they do it on these dummies. So it's hair on a little dummy head, and the guys are in the pub. And it's not a proper test without a child going, ow, ow, and ow, it hurts.
0: Yes. Because, you know, I don't want it like that.
2: Yo, and that's right. You've got a bump in it. You know, we used to call them hills and valleys. Like, your mum would do a ponytail and there'd be that a hill and valley it was called. And you'd just be like, it's not smooth. So they need that extra degree of difficulty with someone having a bit of a tantrum while they're doing it.
0: I think so too. You're right. They need a stress test. I think at the end of the session, after they've learned how to do their braids, they've done their little fishtail knots and, you know, they're so strong they could catch a 40-centimetre flathead on the back of the pony. Then you bring in the kids. You tell them they've got to be out, and in the car in 4 minutes, everyone's screaming. There's breakfast flying everywhere. Someone's got their nappy needing to be changed. Like, we need a stress test, don't we, for these braids?
2: We do. And what about get them learning how to get knits out of the hair? That would be more practical.
1: Gosh.
0: Yeah, absolutely. The little quarantine station outside the pub where they're all sprayed with the electric, the lice spray and then the electric comb before they're allowed in.
1: Oh, good old times. I remember back in the day.
2: So fun.
0: Nostalgia.
1: Apparently there was a specific Australian brand of knit comb that made it across the world. It was just a knit comb, but they made the, what did they call it? The tongs of the comb? I'm not sure what it's called. Thinner. Yeah.
2: Tines. Yes.
1: And that was their invention, and it was an Australian product that took off because you get the knits easier.
0: Beck,
1: so we got Wi-Fi and the knit comb.
2: I love it. Beck, do you think that the beer is helping or hindering in this? Because, you know, beers and braids, do you think the beer is helpful?
0: Absolutely. I'm never going to say a beer's not helpful. I think it takes away the nerves, right? You need to have a couple, and then you think, I back myself to do anything. I could fly. I could start a podcast. There's no way I'm not going to be able to do a plait. You know, I think it's probably taken the fear away.
2: My sister and I were flower girls at my aunt's wedding, and we had knits, and my dad cut our hair off just before the wedding. We were meant to be flower girls. He gave us those kind of bowl haircuts where he just cut our hair really short. And I think my aunt still hasn't forgiven him. There's these pictures of us with these shocking haircuts. So yeah, dads, I'm all for the dads doing the beer and braids.
1: Do you know what? On that note, one of my friends back in the UK. So she made a decision. Well, I think she was in her teenager when she decided, but she shaved all her hair bald. And she was like, I'm going to be bald for the rest of my life. And to the point where she got like tattoos on her scalp and everything like that. She's like, I'm going to be bald forever. And what she does is she just buys wigs. And she has only ever worn wigs since a teenager.
2: Wow. Oh, wow.
1: And she's kind of one of those, you know, those 1950s doo-wop type of fashionistas.
0: Yeah.
1: So she has these like array of different wigs and like a blonde beehive and then like a black Amy Winehouse one, and then every day can just change her entire aesthetic. So you see her on a Monday and she's a bright blonde bombshell, and then the next day she's Amy Winehouse incarnate, and you're like, yeah, that borderline seems like a brilliant idea.
0: Imagine what you'd save on shampoo.
1: Oh my gosh, yeah. And the time in the shower, the water bill.
2: Oh, and all the disguises, right?
0: Yeah.
1: You wouldn't need the moustache. You could just swap your wig.
2: Now, AJ, to round things off this evening, talk to me about this recall of a chocolate supplement. Intriguing.
1: Yes. So, you know, you might not see me, but I am a human jock of a man. I am brimming with muscles, as you can probably tell by the tonality of my voice.
0: I'm not going to say anything.
1: Don't let the evidence deceive you. Evidence.
0: This is radio. We'll let it slide.
1: Live the fantasy. So I'm very familiar with the world of protein and supplements and all of that like. But a protein-based company is recalling its Rhino Choco VIP 10X chocolate supplement after it was found to contain tadalafil, I'm not sure if I'm pronouncing that right, the active ingredient in a prescription erectile dysfunction drug, Cialis.
0: No.
2: Uh-oh.
1: So without and it also didn't declare it on the label. So the FDA in America said the undisclosed ingredient can dangerously lower blood pressure when combined with nitrates, which are commonly taken by people with diabetes, high blood pressure, high cholesterol, or heart disease. And the product, a 12-piece chocolate sold online in retail stores, has been pulled from shelves. Consumers are being asked to return it for a full refund. And the Rhino brand is in a lot of trouble. But it isn't the first time that company has been told off and breaking the rules of the FDA. They had another product pulled back in 2018. But imagine that you're going for your chocolate protein bar, and all of a sudden, you're not gaining anything else. You've got no growth in any other area besides your biceps.
0: Yeah, they do say go hard or go home, those gym bros, don't they? So there's that. Wow.
2: Is it actually the same as what's in Viagra? Is it an instantaneous erectile dysfunction drug, or is it something that's meant to be, you know, you're acting on something in the background, if you know what I'm getting at?
1: Just a low buzz, so to speak, in other terms. But it's just one of the ingredients, so it isn't the full package. So I don't think you get the full effect. Otherwise, yeah. I think it would have been picked up a bit quicker.
2: That's what I'm thinking. I was thinking it's a longer-term treatment that must be helping, yeah, in some sort of systemic way rather than immediately is what,
1: yeah,
2: I'm thinking.
1: Yeah, otherwise there's a lot of gym bros questioning why they find the dumbbells extremely arousing at 9 a.m. in the morning. Be like, oh, the 10 kilograms is really getting me. Maybe it's that time of year.
2: That's a brilliant one as well. You guys, you've really brought it this week. I think you should be proud. I think it's great.
0: Oh, I don't know about that. Thank you.
1: It's all good. I'm going to straight to the gym.
2: Straight to the gym. Be careful with your supplements and enjoy. Thank you both so much for being here this evening. It's been
1: fantastic,
2: good fun. As usual.
0: Thank you.
2: Thanks a lot. That is AJ and Beck Melrose, and they'll be back in a couple of weeks' time. And we do this each Thursday. You won't believe this. Some comedians come along, bring us some very intriguing stories from the weird and wonderful world of hilariousness. Katie Steele is next, of Little Birdie. She has got a tour happening and a new album out. You'll hear what she's up to next.
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2: Well, Katie Steele's been a pillar of Australian music for over 20 years. Born into an incredibly musical family in Perth, you might know her best from her band Little Birdie.

Beautiful to Me came off Little Birdie's first album, Big Big Love. And Katie's been pretty busy in the years since. And just a few weeks ago, she released her third solo album, Undressed. It's a collection of stripped back versions of originals, Little Birdie songs and cover tunes. Here's a slightly updated version of the song you just heard.

0: And Caddy's on tour at the moment for the new album. She'll be playing at Mary's Underground in Sydney tomorrow night and at the Belco Arts Centre in the ACT this Saturday. Caddy Steele, welcome to Evenings.
1: Hello. Thanks for having me.
0: Great to have you here. And there's a quote on your website describing your current sound as Lucinda Williams meets Kate Bush via Beck. What do you reckon? Is that a fair comparison?
1: I'll take that. I love all of them, so I'd take any. I'd take any of those names. Yeah, I recently did a Kate Bush song actually for the ABC. And we did like a countdown special for TV. That was really cool. I did a Kate Bush song, so that was good. And then Beck is just such an incredible artist, like with so many different sounds. So maybe that's where that kind of comes from. And then Lucinda Williams is, yeah, like the bluesy. There's definitely like an element of me that needs to explore that whole road. Thinking that's going to happen soon, like just stripping it back, which is kind of what I've done on this new album, I guess, but you could really go down that path a lot more.
0: Yeah. What did you want to get out of the new record? It's called Undressed, which is a play on the idea that it's been stripped back musically, you know, a bit of a lower production than usual.
1: Yeah, it was so kind of last year it was a pretty bad year last year. There was just like a lot of stuff happening and a lot of good stuff, but like my dad had passed away and he'd been sick for a while. But basically I had this day in the studio and I've been asked for years to do some, you know, different recordings of my older songs. And for some reason I've just never done it. You're always kind of focusing on the new songs, you know? Yeah. And so finally I was like, man, I'm just going to do this. I've always wanted to do Relapse and Beautiful. And then, you know, I'll do some covers as well because it's fun. So I ended up doing like about 8 or 9 songs in one day. And so this was this is the basis of the whole album. Like most of the songs are like one takes. And, you know, you're kind of capturing that, you know, it's almost like a live, you know, it's like a live vocal, really. And you're trying to just capture that mood, I guess, that you get from being on stage. And, you know, it's kind of, I feel like in hindsight, after kind of releasing this and doing the thing that you do when you release music is you talk about it. And I think it is kind of a bit of I feel like I strangely was rebelling against everything that's happening musically. It feels, everything is so perfect now and manipulated and calculated, and I just wanted to do something that I didn't think about too much, you know, like I thought about it after I'd done it, and I kind of like that, and I want to keep making music like that because I just think that, you know, art isn't meant to be so thought out all the time, you know, not saying I'm some amazing artist, I just mean the place that it comes from. And, you know, like, you know, when you are a painter, you don't stand there thinking about it. You just do it. Yeah. And I kind of want to try and bring the same thing to music because it is too easy now to really add a million synths and add a drum machine and add this. And also, you know, melandine your voice until it's absolutely perfect. But, you know, there's something really nice about mistakes. Any musician will tell you that when they're writing a song, like their best work is usually something that they did by accident. So
0: yeah, and the world's really, you know, trying to push away from this AI stuff, and there's a whole thing about being a verified human at the moment, so maybe you're tapping into that a little bit.
1: Yeah, it's kind of more like an experiment, you know, kind of left it open as a volume one, so I'm hoping to, you know, explore this more in the future.
0: Yeah. And your last two solo albums were more the full production, like you're describing there, with all the different layers and in that process. How different was this experience? You've talked about that it being much more authentic and probably a bit vulnerable and raw. But what's it like when you're doing the full catastrophe?
1: Yeah. That's really, really intense. And I think that's kind of, again, in relation to that, is that you're always kind of, you know, you're always working with someone else, and in some ways you kind of give off your control a little bit, like, because I'm actually kind of an easygoing person and I kind of get excited and I kind of go, yeah, that sounds cool. And then I like experimenting and I like adding things, you know, like everyone does. And you kind of, before you know it, you've gone too far. And I guess, you know, like, there's just so many ways you can go with a song. There really is. Like, there's so many different ways you can produce a song and sing it, and you can change the key and this changes that, and the instruments that you use, and obviously I've kept everything like super simple, but that was just down to time, and it was like my life's really busy. I have two small children now, and I kind of wanted to just kind of, you know, in some ways, just kind of let it exist in what it is. I kind of would love to do something in the future with a bit more instrumentation, but you know, I've left it open for that.
0: Katie Steele, you're listening to Katie Steele on 702 ABC Sydney and 666 ABC Canberra and ABC Radio right around New South Wales this evening. And you can actually catch her tomorrow night in Sydney and also in Canberra on Saturday night, and I'll give you those details a little bit later on. So, yeah, you've called this one Volume 1, Undressed Volume 1. As you said, it keeps the door open for Volume 2, which is lovely. Is that pressure then, though, to do the Volume 2?
1: Yeah, there's pressure, but you could spend 10 years on that if you had to.
0: That's right. Actually, that's right. And you could do something in between, couldn't you? Just because you've put out a Volume 1 doesn't mean you can't do something else in between and do Volume 2.
1: Yeah.
0: A few albums along. Yeah.
1: Yeah, I kind of want to keep it fluid. My plan is to go back and actually work on like a new solo album that's just like new music that, because this was kind of meant to be my way to just keep me in the market, but an easy way to do it, but it's kind of turned into more of a, it kind of always expands, doesn't it, when you sign onto something like that.
0: Yeah. I know Little Birdie did an anniversary tour last year. That's marking 20 years since the release of the first album, Big, Big Love. How did it feel visiting that time of your life?
1: It was really cool. We all just approached it in a really positive way, and there was such a nice reaction from our audience. Like, and we always had such a loyal fan base, like, you know, our fans have been with us like from day one, and so, you know, it was really cool to just see a lot of familiar faces, and you know, like, we're, you know, two of the remaining, like myself and the bass player Barney, both have kids now, and it's a different experience, you know. And yeah, it was nothing but positive, really. It was and it was nice to just play, you know, playing a band that kind of we locked in like straight away. It was crazy.
0: Was it familiar? You know, I think it had been 15 years since you'd played together, the old getting the band back together. How long does it take to reconnect as a band in that situation?
1: Yeah, it didn't take long. It took maybe a day for us to kind of lock in. And everyone else said I'd practiced, but I was the only one that hadn't. And luckily it came back to me within the day, so it all, my songs are very easy, very simple, so.
0: I love it. Katie Steele is here. Earlier I played two versions of Beautiful to Me, the original Little Birdie version as well as the version from the new album. How's your relationship to that song changed over the years?
1: I actually like it a lot more now. I used to really not enjoy playing that song. I just don't think I enjoyed the version that we put on that album, to be honest. And I've been waiting for years really to do another version. And there's something about this, we've dropped it down half a step, so it's a bit lower, you know, because my voice has changed over the years, you know, as you would expect. And, you know, my voice is stronger now and it's lower. And I think this version just lends itself to more of a, you know, it's kind of more like a country song, really, rather than a poppy, you know, indie pop song, sped up and, you know, a bit more bouncy. This is a bit more slow, and I think this kind of looks at, like, it kind of is a bit more, I don't know, it kind of looks at the world in a different way, like this version. The new version is got a vibe, I don't know.
0: No, I know what you're saying. I think I could definitely hear that when we were playing them a little earlier. On the new record, Undressed, you've got four covers, three Little Birdie songs and three Katie Steele songs, one of which has never seen a release before. How did you go about picking the songs for this album?
1: Yeah, it was a really fluid process. I just actually released a video for that song. It's called Honest With Me. That came out like yesterday. And that was just recorded in LA like quite a few years ago, actually, and it's just kind of been sitting there, and I've just never released it. And I, at the same time, I recorded Ben, which is one of the covers, which is on the record, and so it was just a perfect opportunity, really, to use those recordings. So it's been a real, you know, it's just kind of come together really fluidly. And then, you know, the last two tracks, Stay Wild and There Is a Light That Never Goes Out, which is a Smiths cover. They were recorded in a different studio And that was like on a grand piano, and they were like full on, just like one takes, like no extra production or anything at all. So yeah, just really challenging yourself, I guess, in the studio as well to just try something different, pushing yourself, I guess. Yeah, to capture that one take that just is cool.
0: I also noticed that your solo records all have exactly 10 songs on them. Is that intentional?
1: No, I never noticed that.
0: Oh, wow. That's interesting. It's just something that's just happened that way.
1: That is interesting. I did not know that. It's usually just, you know, you're just kind of trying to, you know, make the best kind of work possible, and maybe that's my lucky number.
0: Yeah, it's a number that finds itself in you. You're like, that's about right. That's the spectrum. It's funny, isn't it? I wonder.
1: Yeah.
0: Oh, there you go. You're playing two shows this weekend for the tour, Mary's Underground in Sydney tomorrow night and the Belco Arts Centre in the ACT this Saturday. And you've already played a few shows on this tour. How's the audience responded so far?
1: Yeah, really good. Melbourne was especially great. It was a full moon that night, and we'd had like 4 hours sleep, so I was feeling a little bit silly and a bit out of it. And there was some seriously hilarious banter happening that night. I overshared on many occasions, so so they're very intimate shows. They're very personable, and it's been really great getting to know. I'm playing with one other player, Jesse, and we've been basically getting to know each other like on this tour, so that's also been cool as well. So the shows are great. They're really they're funny, and it's not perfect, which is the point of the whole record, is it's a little bit, you know, it's undressed, it's stripped back, and it's raw, you know. It's a nice nice
0: washer. It's interesting you say, you know, not perfect, because I'm gonna end with your version of Lou Reed's Perfect Day. And we actually played this song, the original, on Evenings last night. It was just in our playlist. And so we actually played Lou Reed version last night. What inspired you to record this song in particular?
1: Well, I was just talking in the car about this with one of my fellow bandmates, and there was something about the 70s, like New York in the 70s at that time, where it was just, there was so much good music getting made. And because there's Patti Smith, Because the Night is also on the record. And I don't know, to me, it's just a great song. Perfect Day is just like a perfect, pardon the pun, it is a perfectly written song. There's just something about the lyrics when you sing them, and, you know, the way that he sing, you know, drink sangria in the park, you know, the way that he's just kind of like created this world, and you're just straight away just taken into like his perspective. And, you know, he was a kooky guy, old Lou Reed. I don't know. It just, again, it was, someone suggested it, and it seemed like a good song to do, and it worked out really well in the studio. So
0: I know what you're saying. I know what you're saying about this song, because when we were playing it last night on the radio, I was reflecting on how it does something in that chorus, the way it just brings you to that uplifted mood. It sort of is it shifting? I don't know what it's doing musically.
1: Yeah, well,
0: you'd know better than me.
1: Yeah, it's going from a minor chord to a major, but the same chord, and it's a really, really good trick that he's done. And then it just, the chords at the end, it opens up, and it's such a well written song. And it's quite a short song as well, which my songs are quite short too. But yeah, it's a great song to play and cover. Yeah, enjoyed it.
0: It's really great to talk to you, Katie. Thanks so much.

0: being here, and all the best with the gigs this weekend.
1: Yeah, thanks for your time. I really appreciate it.
0: Thanks a lot. That's Katie Steele. Her solo tour is happening now and the album is Undressed. And you can catch her tomorrow night, Mary's Underground, 7 p.m. in Sydney, and Saturday, 7 p.m. at Belco Art Centre in the ACT. Let's hear her version of Perfect Day.

There's Katie Steele's version of Perfect Day, Lou Reed's Perfect Day. Isn't it funny that we happened to play that same song, the Lou Reed version, last night here on Evenings? And wasn't it interesting what she had to say about how her original recording of Beautiful to Me with Little Birdie, how she sort of likes the way she's recorded it now and she feels like she's got a bit of a more country sound. Let's have a listen to those tunes again. Here's the original of Beautiful to Me. Yeah.

0: What a stunning voice. I'll update you on that traffic situation north of Newcastle and let you know about the other traffic, and then we'll be finding out what's on Nightlife tonight with Phil Clark.
1: When you need the details.
2: We know that global action has not been fast enough, and we've learned that every tonne of carbon matters.
1: As stories unfold.
3: No outlined investigation. It's a blanket response to what seems to be an increased community scrutiny.
1: It's on 702 ABC Sydney.
0: We're keeping our eye on a situation to the north of Newcastle. So an earlier B double rollover caused significant traffic on the Pacific Highway near Karooa, north of Newcastle. The highway has reopened northbound with contraflows set up to allow motorists to pass in both directions. Just note that the road closure lines provided by Google Map may not be up to date. Current advice is to exercise caution and allow extra travel time. I'm also seeing that in Hay South, the Sturt Highway near Romani Road, a crash there involving a truck and a car has the highway closed in both directions. That started around 12 past 9 tonight. So let us know if there's anything else to let you know about here. 0467 922 702 is the text line. You might be caught in this traffic and some traffic cues as well, caught up in that. Yeah, it's been wonderful to be with you this evening. Wasn't that beautiful, Katie Steele? That voice, incredible. The vibrato on that is just stunning. And the way she unpacked Perfect Day for us, that was quite helpful, I think. Phil Clark is here ahead of Nightlife tonight. Hi, Phil.
4: Hello, Emma. How are you?
0: Great, thank you. And

0: And what have you got in store on the nightlife?
1: Well, it's one of those nights, and Motor Talk is on. We've got an edition of Motor Talk with Toby Hagen tonight. First up, in April, nearly 500 EVs a day were being sold, which is more than double what they normally do. Mm. You'd expect so with the fuel crisis. Yes. Sales of diesel-powered cars fell more than a quarter. So we'll check out all of that with Toby, and your chance to ask questions, of course. So getting early, Toby, is usually pretty popular. So
0: I love how Toby can prescribe a car for people. Like, they ring up and go, right, I'm trying this one. And he's like, try this, this and this. He's always got like three different comparisons for you across the same market.
1: Yeah,
0: it's
1: I know.
0: Interesting, isn't it?
1: I wonder whether he's going to stay on top of the tidal wave of cars that are coming to Australia. There's another, every week we talk, there's at least one or two new Chinese brands of car.
0: Wow.
1: And they are the world's global manufacturer of cars now. So, yeah, I hope. I mean, it's far from the days of Holden and Ford and Mitsubishi,
0: right,
1: you know, I can
0: that's
1: tell
0: right.
1: you. So we'll chat about that. John Black's going to join us tonight, old political operative John from way back when, and with a lot keen insight into the way politics operates and works. And we're going to concentrate entirely on the Farrer by-election and what's going on there. It's a highly consequential election, and it's on Saturday, of course. Farrer centred on Albury and then along the Murray, and, well, is it? It's been held by the Liberals ever since it was formed in 1949. Mm. Albury was the birthplace of the modern Liberal Party. Is this going to be the by-election that signals the end of it? So there would be some sort of poetic endpoints, I suppose, if that was the case. So,
0: and Susan Lee held it, of course, and Tim Fisher as well.
1: Correct.
0: Yeah.
1: So we'll talk some more about that in the program in our second hour. Steve Erlanger will join us from Berlin, 2 New York Times.

0: correspondent there. He's always acerbic and interesting and pointed about his observations of what's going on in Europe. So I'll have a chat about that. I love Rachel Frank. She's at the State Library of New South Wales and will delve into Australia's oldest unsolved murders. Some of them are quite gruesome. So anyway, we'll chat about that. And Dave's desk tonight. Dave's paying tribute to those melodic, beautiful, melodic sibling duo, the Carpenters.
1: Oh, so that's coming up. I love the Carpenters. I'm going to stay awake all night.
0: Stay awake.
1: Is that at 1:30 a.m.?
0: Oh, come on. It'll be over in a trice.
1: I'll listen back on the app tomorrow.
0: No, you'll be listening live.
1: I'll try. Thanks, Phil.
0: I'm not repeating myself.
1: Thanks a lot, Phil. That's Phil Clark. You've got the news for 5 minutes, then Philip Clark with Nightlife. It's been great to have your company this week. I'll be back again next week and the week after. Renee, back with you hopefully the week after that. Join us. And coming up to the news time now at 10 o'clock with 5 minutes of ABC News and then Phil Clark on Nightlife.
2: ABC News, good evening. I'm Noni Edwards. The Australian Federal Police says three women with links to the Islamic State who were arrested after returning to Australia today will face a range of charges. A 31-year-old woman who landed in Sydney is expected to be charged with being a member of a terrorist organisation and entering a declared area, while two women, 53 and 31 years old, arrested in Melbourne, are expected to be charged with offences including enslavement and using a slave. Assistant Commissioner of Counter-Terrorism Stephen Nutt refused to give any more details to the alleged offences which occurred while the group were in Syria.
3: As the names of the offences describe, enslavement, which usually involve asserting control over the rights of a person. I'm not going to talk in any specific details about any case.
2: Contrasting signs have been coming out of Washington and Tehran as Iranian officials review the latest US proposals to end the conflict. Jono Wakeley has more.
4: Iranian officials have publicly been less optimistic than US President Donald Trump, who earlier said his administration had very good talks with Iran and predicted a swift end to the conflict. Iranian officials have spoken to local media and taken to social media, casting doubt on the talks. One official from Iran's Parliamentary Foreign Policy and National Security Committee described the US proposal as more of a wish list than reality. The two sides remain at odds over a variety of difficult issues, such as Iran's nuclear ambitions and its control of the Strait of Hormuz, which before the war handled one-fifth of the world's oil and gas supply.
2: Thousands of people around Australia have turned out for vigils mourning the death of Kumanjayi little baby. Rio Davis reports.
5: Sir, as you know, in politics, loyalty is...
6: The 5-year-old was found dead near Alice Springs last week, allegedly abducted and murdered by a man who's now on remand. The case has prompted anger and grief, which was on full show at vigils from icy Hobart to the tropical heat of Cairns. Leaders have spoken of their heartbreak at the case, with some expressing their gratitude to the strength of the community with their search and their subsequent support of the family. There were seas of candles lit in honour of the girl and hundreds turned out in pink, which was her favourite colour.
2: The aide to a top leader from Indian Prime Minister Narendra Modi's party has been shot dead in violence that broke out after elections in West Bengal state. Chandranath Rath was personal assistant to Suvendu Adhikari, seen as the front runner to become the state's new chief minister after the Bharatiya Janata Party won the vote. The aide is among at least three people killed in the eastern state since Monday when results were announced. Jeremiah Manele has been voted out of office as Solomon Islands Prime Minister after a day of debate over his leadership. He was voted out of office 26-22 in a no-confidence vote after refusing to step down from office. Mr. Manele lost the support of a dozen cabinet ministers in March and has praised those who stood by him.
5: Sir, as you know, in politics, loyalty is an invaluable currency. Without loyalty, there can be no trust. Loyalty and trust are two of the most important ingredients in any political union.
2: The leaders of the regional ASEAN bloc are in the Philippines for a two-day meeting ending tomorrow, with the global energy crisis expected to dominate the agenda. The summit on the island of Cebu...

0: There's no question he wants the Strait of Hormuz open. The only question is, what's he willing to give up for it, and how humiliating will it be?
1: The from reports, and we haven't seen it yet, but this agreement appears to be one that Iran will agree to a moratorium on enriching uranium in
0: I think Trump can sort of sell it that way.
1: Stephen Erlanger is with us, chief diplomatic correspondent for the New York Times. He's based in Berlin. More than 40 countries have begun planning in London to help secure and restore the Strait of Hormuz. I mean, Emmanuel Macron is here. Prime Minister Keir Starmer are also in here as well. I mean, they've been conspicuous by their absence from the American war in Iran. Are they changing their tune, Stephen?
0: Well, they're trying to keep on the good side of Trump, who I know, I'm told from people in Washington, is really, really angry in a way he hasn't been in a long time at NATO allies who haven't come to his aid in the war. Now, the fact that they regard the war as illegal, a war of choice and not of defense, and that NATO doesn't get involved with the Middle East and all these other things, to Trump are irrelevant. To Trump, America needs help, and our friends have not provided it. Now, some of them have provided much more. The Germans, for instance, had no real issues with Americans using bases on German soil and so on. But there is, because Europe is also suffering from high energy prices, I mean, not that it gets much itself out of the Strait of Hormuz, but global energy prices, you feel them where you are too, right? I mean, and it's hurtful, and it's cutting growth in Europe, and Europe wants to refill its gas supplies for next winter. So they have an interest in getting this done too, and they have an interest in keeping Trump in NATO and having the next NATO summit, which is likely in July in Ankara, not blow up. So they are working to say, yes, we care about freedom of navigation, and we will definitely do our part to clear up mines if there are mines, and to enforce that once the war ends. But this is not our war. You didn't ask us about it, and we don't want to be part of the war.
1: Speaking of NATO, the Pentagon announced last week that it was withdrawing 5,000 US troops from Germany, and President Donald Trump said he intends on cutting a lot further. It's been characterized as payback on NATO. Is that a fair way to look at it, and does it matter?
0: Well, I think of it as less payback than pique, almost childish pique. I mean, Trump felt dissed by German Chancellor Merz, who tends to open his mouth in ways that perhaps he shouldn't have done in front of a bunch of school children, and said that Iran was humiliating the United States, and the United States had no strategy to get out of the war. Now, true or not true, probably true, but it infuriated Trump completely. Now, the Pentagon had said from the very beginning of the Trump administration they were doing a forced posture review, as all new administrations do, i.e., to look at where American troops are based and what makes the most sense. Trump, in his first term, wanted to pull 12,000 American troops out of Germany, which didn't happen. He kind of ran out of time. So my sense is he was working, I mean, that the Pentagon had been working on the idea of a withdrawal in any case, and the timing was the big surprise to the Pentagon. And there were people in the Pentagon, I think, trying to make this as painless as possible while respecting the president's order. So it depends a bit on who these 5,000 troops, are and what they do. If they are, in fact, a combat brigade, the hope is that Trump will move them to Poland, closer to Russia. But the other big question, I don't mean to go on and on, but this is important, is that Biden had agreed to put medium-range missiles brigade into Germany, because since the

0: New South Wales, and his body is found in what we now know as the Royal Botanic Gardens at the venue space that they call the Calyx. So he goes off into the scrub. He's trying to find this desk, and the number of weapons involved suggest at least three people attacked him. It was really terrible, and it was reported with a lot of graphic detail in the newspaper of the day.
1: The crime was pinned on a Joseph Samuels, who was sentenced to hang. But how about this? The hangman's rope failed three times.
0: Yeah, that wasn't a good day at the office, was it?
1: No.
0: So twice the rope breaks, which is like almost unimaginable. And then on the third attempt, it unraveled. So you had this poor bloke, Joseph Samuels, in quite some shock that he was still breathing. So it was considered that it was divine intervention, and a reprieve was sent for. So mercy was issued, but not a whole amount of mercy. He didn't hang, but he was sentenced to secondary punishment up at Newcastle in the coal mines up there. So, not necessarily a happy end, but it was unfair that he was punished so severely because he was guilty of robbery and he admitted that. He admitted he was involved in stealing the desk, but he wasn't guilty of murder, and indeed, he wasn't found guilty of the murder of Luca.
1: Gee whiz. All right. It was a brutal and tough time, wasn't it? And not to mention, of course, all the violence against Aboriginal people at the time too, which went largely unrecorded as crime.
0: Well, potentially unrecorded in the way that we expect crimes to be documented now, but certainly the violence against Aboriginal and Torres Strait Islander peoples is really well documented in archives around the country. Certainly at the State Library of New South Wales, we have thousands and thousands of records. Some of the attacks, some of the crimes committed against Aboriginal people are really explicit. A lot of people will write in euphemisms about the violence, whether they're

0: to a situation in that context.
1: A Chinese military court has given suspended death sentences with a two-year reprieve to two former defence ministers after they were found guilty of corruption. The two men, Wei Feng-he and Li Shangfu, were expelled from the ruling Communist Party in 2024 for what it called

0: I think he's just going to wait it out. So.
1: Yeah, he probably is a member of a very large club in that respect. Hey, question number six. We've no more Spanish things because you've done with that. You've got you've had four in a row. Nice. Artists by album, governments of the world, war movies, historical people.
0: Artist by album.
1: What was the Spanish main answer? Someone's texting. The Caribbean was the answer. Okay, artists by album. All right. Where are we? Okay. Tumbleweed Connection, Honky Chateau, and Captain Fantastic and the Brown Dirt Cowboy are all albums from which English musician?
0: Elton John.
1: Mr. Elton John, correct.

0: I'm going to say Simple Minds.
1: Not Simple Minds. No, not Simple Minds. Are we a bit stuck on this one? Tilly from Frio's got the right answer. Wayne from Ballarat's got the right answer. Jane from Homebush has the right answer. And Monica from the Hunter Valley. Hello, Monica. Has also got the right answer here. What about Tony from Canberra? Hi, Tony.
2: G'day, Phil. I've got a pretty decent knowledge of British music, but I've never heard of those three albums, and I'm just waiting for the right answer to come on air.
1: Okay. All right. I'll put you. We'll say goodbye, Tony, and keep listening.
2: Cheers, mate.
1: See you, mate. Chris from Pakenham's got the right answer. Craig from Dudley Park. Ant has got the right answer. John from Mitcham. Yes. Karen from Altona. Hi, Karen.
3: Hello.
1: Which English band released the album Sigh No More, Babel and Wilder Mind?
3: Yeah, I think it's Mumford and Sons.
1: It is Mumford and Sons. And I-

0: multiple soldiers in a single family being killed in action?
1: Saving Private Ryan.
0: Correct. Yes, Saving Private Ryan. All right, 10 to go. We're in war movies. You can stay there or you can move.
1: Yeah, I'll stay with you. Thanks.
0: 1953's From Here to Eternity was set around the time of which World War II event? No, Stu, we've lost you. Okay, we better move on. I think we lost you there. Colin from Layla in Melbourne. Hello, Cole.
2: G'day, Phil. You're looking well.
0: I'm looking my best. I know. I've got my best spotted bow tie on. Question 16, war movies. 1953's From Here to Eternity is set around the time of which World War II event?
2: Pearl Harbor?
0: Correct, yes. The bombing of...
2: It was just a guess.
0: Yeah, no, it is. It's set around the bombing of Pearl Harbor.
2: Yeah.
0: I saw it once, haven't seen it for years. I don't know whether it's dated or not, really.
2: I've never watched it, and maybe I should, as well, yeah.
0: Maybe. There's heaps of movies I haven't seen, Colin.
2: Yeah, same here.
0: Now, go on.
2: Any more war movies?
0: Yes, there's one more war movie, if you like, for question 17.
2: Yeah, right here.
0: The 2008 film The Hurt Locker is set in which Middle Eastern country?
2: Iraq.
0: Correct. I have seen that one.
2: I haven't.
0: It's a fantastic movie. This isn't a spoiler, but it's a movie about bomb disposal.
2: Oh, my father used to be a sapper in World War II in Tarakan. Yeah,
0: oh, yeah.
2: I don't think he did much of that, but he lost a few mates to that sort of stuff.
0: Yeah. Yes. No, it's a movie about bomb disposal, but it doesn't really, the great meme about bomb disposals is, like the, because in half the Bond movies, there's the big red digital countdown, isn't there? And it starts off at 1 hour 25 minutes or something, and after Bond has bedded three women, shot 10 blokes and sped off in various cars and wrecked them all, he gets there, and by this stage it's down to 60, 59. And then it comes down to doesn't it come down to the red wire or the blue wire? Which one are you going to cut?
2: And he turned out to be a gamble in the end, and won.
0: And that's right. I like these kind of things, though. As I say, I don't like things to be different. I mean, question number 18. What do you want to do? Yeah. What do you want to do? There's no more war movies.
2: What are the subjects?
0: Artists by album or governments of the world is all you got.
2: Let's go with the governments of the world.
0: Governments of the world. Due to the shape of its building, which country's parliament is nicknamed the Beehive?
2: We're talking about the country, are we? Yeah.
0: We're in a category called governments of the world. Due to the shape of its building, which country's parliament is nicknamed the Beehive?
2: I'll say Luxembourg.
0: No, not Luxembourg. No, has a parliament. Actually, I think it's just hasn't it just got a ruler?
2: Oh, okay. Righty. Well, thank you very much.
0: Thank you. It's got a ruler, and it's probably got a pencil case as well. You never know. Graham in Perth. Hello, Graham.
3: G'day, Philip.
0: Question 18. Governments of the world. Due to the shape of its building, which country's parliament's nicknamed the Beehive?
3: New Zealand.
0: New Zealand, yes. It's a peculiar-looking building, it must be said.
3: Yes, it is.
0: I don't know whether New Zealanders are proud of it or not. Kiwis, give us a call. Let us know.
3: I'll stay in the same category, please.
0: Question 19. What have we got? 1, 2, 3, 4, 5, 6, 7 left. So we've got 4 in governments of the world and 3... in artists by album, okay? Staying with governments of the world.
3: Yes,
0: which US state has the highest number of votes in the Electoral College, with 54 in total.
3: California.
0: Correct. Yes, California. Question number 20.
3: I'll stay in the same category, please.
0: Governments of the world. In the House of Lords, the Lord Speaker's seat is stuffed with which material?
3: Oh, gee. I don't know this, Bill. I'll pass.
0: No good?
3: No good.
0: Thanks, Graham. Bye-bye. Okay, Monica from the Hunter Valley. Hi, Monica.
4: Hey, Phil. Big shout-out to the nurses, midwives and paramedics. Hope they're having a good night.
0: Hooray to them all. Good on you. Yes.
4: Yeah. I originally rang about the Nepal. What was the answer? I didn't catch it because I was in ringing.
0: You were in a ringing mode. The answer was Sir Edmund Hillary.
4: Ah, okay.

0: I think it's one of the ladies, isn't it?
1: Not one of the ladies, Danny. No, sorry, not one of the ladies. Charlie from Mount Druid. G'day, Charlie.
2: Phil, good to be with you.
1: Likewise.
2: How's your day been?
1: Pretty good. Pretty good.
2: Why?
1: Any idea here?
2: So who do you play this week?
1: We play North Melbourne Saturday afternoon.
2: All right, down there, isn't it?
1: Yeah, down there, yeah.
2: Yeah.
1: Well,
2: it'd be not good if you lost.
1: Oh, well, never is, Charlie.
2: But you never know.
1: Come on, help me out. Rebel Heart, Madam X, Confessions 2 are the three most recent studio albums from which American singer?
2: Beyonce.
1: Not Beyonce. Thanks, Charlie. Right. See ya. Bye. Yeah, have a good night too. Tracy in Launceston. G'day, Trace.
3: G'day, Phil. How are you?
1: Pretty good. Question 21. Rebel Heart, Madam X, Confessions 2 are the three most recent studio albums from?
3: Madge, Madonna.
1: Madonna, Madge, yes. Correct.

0: Okay, Madge. Question number 22. There's only four left here, Trace.
1: Where is it?
0: So we've got Artists by Album or Governments of the World?
1: I'll go Governments of the World.
0: Governments of the World. Christian Stocker is the current Chancellor of which European country?
1: So it's not Germany because that's someone else. Is it? What other countries have chancellors? All right, I'll say Norway.
0: Not Norway.
1: No. Okay.
0: I don't think that.

0: are often overlooked due to their small size, a fitting tribute to one of the titans of broadcasting.
1: You're up to date with the latest from ABC News.
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0: is on the text line too. Jim in Campbelltown had George. So did Annette from Perth had Missy Higgins. Karen from Mullumbimby too. Ingrid from Malanda says Onya. Drew from Jera had George Harrison too. Yes, nice work, everyone. A good challenge.
1: This is Nightlife
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0: Dave's along shortly with Dave's Discs, but issues of the day. Look, there might be things you want to raise. Happy to talk. 1-300-800-222. We've got a bit to talk about. 1-300-800-222. In the meantime, tell me about your favourite late-night snack. Just following up on our recent chat about cooking tips, just wondering what your favourite late-night snack was. Hey. Leftover dinner makes for excellent late-night snacks in some ways. Not cold fish, in my opinion, but you might have a different view. Cold pizza, though, is outstanding. There's nothing more inviting than coming home late at night, opening the fridge and finding there's half a pizza in the, or even a couple of slices. Oh, delicious. What do you reckon? 1-300-800-222 is the number. Or can you improve on the matter?

It would be his music, his songwriting, that won him an Oscar, a Grammy, and a Golden Globe. The songs of Paul Williams have been covered by legends like Frank Sinatra, Elvis Presley, and David Bowie. But global notoriety would come through a tune that found its way into our hearts in the form of a little green frog sitting on a log in a swamp, singing about following dreams and

0: How Do I Deal? By Jennifer Love Hewitt. A texter anonymously writes, a 2 a.m. radio show telling us how to enjoy our own company, preaching to the choir, mate. I didn't realise that is, you're right, we do love our own company. This is more of a drive challenge, isn't it? Because they're usually off to kids sport or a parent teachers association meeting with people around watching Oprah. We do like our own company, but still, I think some of us in the midnight hours can still get lonely, and we use the radio for company as well. Well, keep using the radio for company, but also let's learn to love solitude as well. If you don't, that's coming up in the next hour, 1300 800 222, to join the conversation or the quiz. Oh, this is a clarification. I was wondering where the line "you complete me" comes from, and Andy clarifies, when Jerry said "you complete me," she replied, "you had me at hello." So those classic lines go together. The lines are almost filled. One line free for the quiz. So we'll kick off for that. The way it works is 1 point for every correct answer on the quiz, up to 2 points per person. And then Stuart comes in at the end to choose a winner, which is randomly drawn. So everyone is fairly in the chance to win. Justin has called to kick off the night. Hello, Justin.
1: G'day, Ashwin. How are you, mate?
0: I'm good, Justin. Tell me one thing that you like about you or do well.
1: I can do a Donald Duck impersonation.
0: Can you do one for us now?
1: All right. I'm going to do a Donald Duck sneezing.
0: Okay. Yeah.
1: All right.
0: That's brilliant. I mean, did you even see that on TV and copy it, or did you just wing it one day?

0: the Abbas women who you've referred to held a Yazidi woman in Syria during the period in which they were within ISIS-controlled areas. So it's very much a connection between the Australian women, their connection, of course, with ISIS, and a particular focus on Yazidi women being held effectively as slaves. And as a result, the AFP has announced the charges that you've referred to.
1: Yeah, so it was common during the IS kind of war or reign in Syria, as many as 10,000 Yazidi women and girls were enslaved by Islamic State fighters. There's been a suggestion that Muhammad Ahmad, the husband of Qaiser Abbas, was accused of keeping Yazidi slaves. He did deny this in a Syrian prison in 2023, but that's what this relates to.
0: Yes, precisely. And so the nature of the charges that have been announced are quite extensive. And they include, as we've heard, slave trading, using a slave, enslavement. So not fairly low-level related matters,
1: No.
0: but actually fairly high-level matters in terms of acquiring persons to become slaves. And most importantly, slave trading, the trading of Yazidi women amongst the group, presumably.
1: Now, in terms of this happened quite a while ago. It's obviously happened in Syria, and the time when IS was in, there was very little media around. This is a very difficult thing to prove in a court. And do you think there's an expectation that this will be able to be proved?
0: Look, I think, Craig, that's going to be the biggest challenge, isn't it? So for Australian law, there's always going to be challenges in dealing with historical offences. And then here we have an historical offence that occurred in a foreign country, and then being able to secure evidence to present before an Australian court is going to be an additional challenge. Once again, there's media reporting to indicate that some of the Yazidi women who were subject to enslavement have given extensive evidence to various security agencies, including the Australian Federal Police. And presumably that is the basis upon which these charges have been brought. Whether these women are able to physically give evidence or appear by video link and give evidence before an Australian court is another issue. But there will be a very high evidentiary burden in terms of the prosecution being able to make out these charges and ultimately to be able to secure a conviction.
1: Now, this is very unique to Australia at the moment. We haven't seen this before, as far as I'm aware. But in 2025, a Swedish court did sentence a woman for holding Yazidi slaves in Syria. So they obviously overcame that burden of evidence.
0: Yes, that's true. And it's right to say that a number of European countries have charged women associated with ISIS who've returned to their home countries with equivalent type offences. But we need to be cautious once again in terms of reading too much into successful prosecutions in European countries because of different prosecution standards and indeed different legal proceedings in the way in which we have civil proceedings occurring as opposed to our common legal system here in Australia.
1: Yeah, it's going to be fascinating to see how that plays out. Now, in terms of the other charges that have been laid in Sydney, Janae Safar is not part of any of these slavery charges. They've been charged with entering or remaining in declared areas and with being a member of a terrorist organisation. Now, this is far easier to prove. This was passed by the government to try and say, you know, if you're going to go and enter one of these terrorist areas, you can be breaking the law. Is this a very easy evidentiary burden to say, hey, you were in Syria when it was a declared area?
0: Look, I agree with you, Craig. And so the declared area offence is one that's been well known. And indeed, there's been a previous case of an Australian having been charged and convicted of having a declared area. And so, to that end, all that needs to be shown is that the Australian either entered a declared area knowing that it was a declared area or remained within a declared area knowing that it was the case. So, at an evidentiary level, yes, this is not going to be as difficult to prove as the slavery-related charges.
1: Okay, in terms of that, you said somebody else has been charged with this in the past. Were they somebody who was in Syria? And what was the penalty?
0: Yes, so the person I'm referring to is Mariam Raad, who returned in 2022, was charged in early 2023, and a conviction was recorded against her in 2024. So Mariam Raad was in the previous

0: cache of Australian women and children who had returned from Syria in 2023, the previous repatriation that the government had organised. So that there is precedent in terms of entry in declared area. There are charges having been brought. Interestingly, under Australian law, those declared areas are no longer recognised. So at one level, this is a retrospective charge, but it's a charge in relation to a declared area that existed at the time.
1: Okay. Well, did this person face jail at all? No, they
0: ultimately did not face any jail time, and no doubt there was a range of factors that were taken into account in terms of sentencing. It's been suggested that the coercion that Mariam Raad may have faced in terms of having entered that area with respect to her husband may well have been a factor for
1: the judge. So we'll come down to the individual circumstances then. Thank you very much, Professor. I really appreciate that. Interesting case to follow.
0: Good to speak, Craig. Bye now.
1: Professor Don Rothwell there, expert in international law at ANU. What a fascinating case.
2: Ten questions.
1: Yes, we're experimenting with something here. 10 questions. You have 10 questions to guess who it is or who is it. So far we've got the Aussie, yes. Woman, yes. Alive, yes. Public life, yes. Live outside Australia, no. Politician, no. One more question before actual names can be guessed. Marty from Bathurst. A lot of people relying on this question, Marty. This is the big one before you can guess.
3: Righto, let's see how I go. Is this female Australian person best known for being a singer?
1: Best known for being a singer? Yes. I will say yes. I will say yes, Marty. Good one. Good one. Very good question as we head into. Yes, only 3 questions left. Now, remember, if you think you've got the right answer, you can guess. But if you get it wrong, you take away one of the guesses from everyone else. Do you want to build? Do you want to ask another question to narrow it down? Or do you want to go for glory in the tea towel? Oh, the pressure is on. 1-300-222-702.
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1: Where it is 23 minutes past 7. Tomorrow, voters in the federal electorate of Farrell will head to the polls. This is the by-election called when Liberal leader Susan Lee resigned. The Labor Party has opted not to run a candidate tomorrow's Farrell by-election. And look, the focus is definitely not on the major parties as much. It seems to be the miners that are taking over. Will One Nation take it out? Jacob Greber is 7:30's political editor based at Parliament House. And he joins us. Morning, Jacob.
7: G'day, how are you?
1: Yes, good. Fascinating election contest here. We've got the One Nation in the favourite position, and the Liberal Party are giving them their preferences ahead of the Independent as well. So a big roll of the dice there by the Liberal Party.
7: Indeed, the Nats and the Libs are preferencing this One Nation candidate. His name's David Farley, ahead of a pretty prominent Independent by the names of Michelle Millthorpe. And those two have really been regarded as the front runner. Some of the polls that have been done on this seat, and honestly, there haven't been a lot, but some of the ones that I've heard about and that I've seen published have those two really neck and neck. So then it just comes down to the question of where do the preferences go? And as you said, the Liberal Party, not for the first time, but it's the first time that it really matters, has preferenced One Nation. Now, the consequence of that is if those preference flows really count, the Liberal Party will be explaining to some of its supporters how it was that it feels it's better that a One Nation candidate gets in than, say, an Independent.
1: Well, I guess let's talk about that Independent. Let's talk about that Independent as to why the Liberal Party and the National Party may not be supporting that Independent. What is their view of the Independent? What is the Independent story?
7: Well, they've gone to a great deal of length to brand her as a teal. She and her supporters would say that's not an accurate representation. She's more of a rural independent. She's for instance quite sceptical about net zero by 2050. She says that's unattainable. She also expresses, I guess, non-teal views on other things, like, for instance, the water issue, which in Farrer is just absolutely huge. So it is true there is distinctions, but the National Party and the Liberal Party have sought to just ruthlessly brand her as another inner-city climate 200-backed teal, and that they would actually prefer a One Nation candidate in there. Now, some people have suggested, Craig, that that's because they feel if One Nation gets up, the One Nation candidate might be, that seat might then come back to the National Party fold. But if it goes independent, they tend to stick.
1: Yeah, okay. It is fascinating. Now, we saw a bit of argy-bargy between one of the people handing out for One Nation and a Liberal Party senator, you know, because I guess the Liberal Party's tried to link to David Farley to the Labor Party. There's a bit of pushback there.
7: Indeed, yes. The bit of colour, everyone's got a mobile phone with them, so everyone videos everything. There was a sign that apparently had made that connection. Farley was revealed last week to have dallied with the Labor Party. He looked at joining them. He looked at becoming a candidate. We've learned. And by the way, that was news to One Nation as well. I confirmed that last week. They knew nothing of this until they read about it in the Sydney Morning Herald. So of course, the Liberal Party's trying to make hay with that. They're pointing that out to voters at polling booths. But one of Farley's supporters took great exception to it, and yes. Senator James Patterson said, well, it's not defamation if it's true. It got a bit sort
1: It's interesting,
7: deep.
1: Though, because the response, initially Pauline Hanson seemed to actually apologise and say it was a mistake, but then she landed the electorate in the plane that's been given to her by mining billionaire Gina Rinehart, and this was what she said.
2: I tell you, I'm going to meet that volunteer and I'm going to shake his hand and I'm going to stand by him.
1: Yeah, there you go. A bit of a change of opinion. Going to stand by him and shake his hand.
7: Volunteer, yes. No.
1: this is going to be fascinating. It's interesting. People seem to care about the Climate 200 giving donations. They don't seem to care about a plane from Gina Rinehart. So we'll see what happens in the polls this Saturday. It's going to be fascinating. Thanks for speaking to us, Jacob.
7: All the best. Thanks, Craig.
1: Good on you, Jacob Reber there, the 7:30 political editor.
8: Ten questions.
1: New game, 10 questions. You've got 10 questions to find out who it is. And you've so far found out that Aussie, woman, alive, public life, the yes, they're in public life, don't live outside Australia, not a politician, are a singer. You can now make guesses. Let's see, we've got Jenny from Dural. Morning, Jenny.
9: Morning, Craig.
1: Are you going to be the first person to guess? Are you going to guess an actual name, are you?
9: I'm going to risk it, yeah.
1: You're going to risk it. You're going to risk everyone else's. Okay, hang on a second. Let me give you a drum roll here. Who do you think it is, Jenny?
9: I think it might be Delta Goodrum.
1: Might be Delta Goodrum. That is... No! Sorry, Jenny! Oh, Jenny from Dural. Oh, no. She's done it all. Well, we'll come back to this after the news. Also after the news, yes, Sydney's Moore Park Golf Club. We'll get the response from some of the golfers. Plus, the new gas policy. Is there a little footnote next to it that might make us a little bit less excited? We'll get the details on that soon. You're on 702 Breakfast. It is 7:30.

0: Good morning, Tony Matthews with ABC News. A woman linked to ISIS who landed in Sydney last night is expected to face court today after being charged with terror-related offences. Nandini Deer has more.
1: Janaya Safar is facing Downing Centre local court today after being charged by the New South Wales Joint Counter-Terrorism Team. She was arrested after landing at Sydney Airport last night on a flight from Doha. The Australian Federal Police is alleging the 32-year-old went to Syria in 2015, following her husband, who left Australia and joined ISIS. She's among a group of women with links to ISIS who returned to Australia last night with their children after spending years in a Syrian refugee camp. In Melbourne, two women aged 53 and 31 are expected to be charged with crimes against humanity, including enslavement.
0: Tougher penalties have passed New South Wales Parliament targeting unlawful places of worship. Rhiannon Solomon-Marin reports.
2: The new laws were announced in the wake of the Bondi terror attack to crack down on so-called factories of hate. Councils will soon have the power to issue development control orders to premises that pose a risk to public safety. And in serious cases, local governments can seek court orders to have the building's electricity, gas and water cut off. There are also significant increases to fines for individuals and corporations that fail to comply. Changes to planning rules, which came into effect last month, also require councils to consult the police commissioner before approving any new places of worship.
0: A major contractor behind the Western Sydney Airport Metro has had its contract terminated after being accused of fraud and underpaying workers. Tony Ibrahim reports.
3: The multi-billion dollar Western Sydney Airport Metro line is being built to connect St Mary's to the new airport and Bradfield City Centre. But the state government launched an investigation into its construction last year, following media reports of potential criminal activity and workplace breaches. Today, it is accusing the subcontractor, Future Form Civil, of tax fraud, underpaying workers and having inadequate insurance coverage. It says the company used downstream contractors for labour without approval, making it hard to verify basic details on invoices worth more than $10 million.
0: A confidential report by Max Kimber SC has been turned over to law enforcement agencies, corruption bodies and tax authorities. New South Wales police have made more than 60 arrests in relation to child abuse material as part of an investigation that's been running since 2023. The final arrest of the investigation was made yesterday, with a 37-year-old man charged with a string of offences to face court today. Police say about 400 charges have been laid throughout the investigation involving 61 men and one woman. Charges include possessing child abuse material and using a carriage service to make child abuse material. Link Airways will stop its flights from Shell Harbour to Brisbane and Melbourne at the end of the month. Grace Crivarello reports.
4: The announcement yesterday afternoon cited increased fuel costs caused by the conflict in Iran as well as reduced demand. Link, which was the only commercial passenger service running out of Shell Harbour, says it will monitor the market and look to return services when demand recovers. Affected customers will be offered a full refund. Wollongong Airport said in a social media statement that this is disappointing news for the Illawarra and that it won't give up on the airport.
0: The flights will cease from the 20th of May. The Dolphins thrashed Canterbury Bankstown 44 points to 12 at Lang Park to open round 10 of the NRL. The Bulldogs led 12 points to 4 after half an hour, but conceded the next 40 points to slump to their fourth straight defeat. Jermaine Asako, who scored 3 tries as the Finns posted back-to-back wins to move to 4 wins and 5 losses, says their defence won the day.
5: We all know that we can attack. You know, our biggest work on is our defence, and we held the Dogs to 12 points tonight, and it's a credit to our defence. We've been working hard on it. You know, it's been a key focus in our prep each week, and I think, you know, the more the season goes, the better we're getting.
0: And Aston Villa is through to the first European soccer final in 44 years. Villa beat fellow English Premier League side Nottingham Forest 4-0 in the second leg of their Europa League semi-final to go through 4-1 on aggregate. To the weather, isolated showers in the south, the central western slopes and adjacent ranges, snow showers on the southern ranges above 1,200 metres. A sunny day for Sydney and a maximum of 21 degrees.
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7: Bill Purr at the M5. Are you broken down westbound on Lane 3 at Beaconsfield Road? Now, tow truck's there, so hopefully he'll be gone fairly soon. Liverpool truck broken down, Elizabeth Drive northbound at Flowerdale Road. Bankstown, faulty traffic lights, Chapel Road and French Avenue. Also, Gregory Hills on Canton Valley Way. From the Glasville Bridge, Victoria Road, still carrying a lot of traffic to the Iron Cove Bridge. And also, Lilyfield. City West Link onto the Anzac Bridge into the city. And from the Central Coast, no problems on the M1 coming down to Sydney. From ATN, I'm Ian Wallace.
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10: Hi, I'm Melissa Clark. On AM after 8, the women with links to ISIS and their children return home with three women arrested. And we take a look back at the work of Sir David Attenborough on his 100th birthday.
8: And then after 8.30 on Mornings with me, Hamish McDonald, we are going to cruise towards the weekend with the beautiful sounds of Angus and Julia Stone. 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
8: Yes, welcome to breakfast where it is 24 minutes to 8 this Friday the 8th of May. Hope you're having a lovely morning. It's looking all right ahead in the weather. 21 in the city in the west today. Will be a sunny day. Saturday, 22 in the city in the west, sunny. Sunday, 23 in the west and partly cloudy and city and west. Coming up. Well, the state government's pitching it as a bit of a win. I saw some of the media covering this as a win. The Moore Park Golf Club is going to be cut down to 12 holes. It's not going to be as bad as it looked. It wasn't going to be...

0: It's going to be 9. Now it's 12. Is that a win for golfers? We'll speak to somebody from the Moore Park Golf Collective to see if they consider this to be a win or not. Plus, talking about a win, the government's announced a brand new gas reservation policy yesterday. 20% of Australian gas exports we reserve for Australian use first. How exciting is that? But there might be a few little exceptions to that, and we'll find out how effective it's actually going to be. But before we get to that,
1: ten questions.
0: Yes, brand new little game we've been playing today. It's been quite fun so far. We've given you 10 questions to the audience to figure out somebody who it is. The winner will get the 7.02 breakfast tea towel, normally only reserved for people who are awake before 6 a.m, but you get to get it here later on in the show this time. We are up to, we've had 8 questions. The person's Aussie, woman, alive, in public life. They do not live outside Australia. They are not a politician. They are a singer. They are not Delta Goodrum. You can only guess a name after the 7th question. We are past that. Let's see. We've got Raul from Clovelly. Raul, are you gonna guess a name, or are you gonna go for more details here?
2: Hello. Good morning. I'm gonna go for Golden.
0: You're gonna go for name. All right. Hang on a second. So, trying to steal glory from others. Let's see if it works better than it did for Jenny. Here's the drum roll. Who do you think it is, Raul?
2: Is it Kylie Minogue?
0: Is it Kylie Minogue? Yes, it is. Well done. Well, there you go. Question 9, we got it. Well done. That was quite fun. We might play this next Friday as well. Well done, Raul. You get the tea towel. And you get bragging rights as well.
2: Oh, bragging rights. That's worth everything. Thank you.
0: Good on you, mate. Cheers. I hope you have a good day.
2: See ya.
0: Thanks, Raul there from Clovelly, taking it away. I love on the text line here. Sonia, who was the person that asked the are you in public life question,

0: closely, they thought, yeah, we can reconfigure this as a 12-hole course, get a better golfing outcome out of it. This is in addition to the expansion of the driving range that will be there and the mini golf offering. So basically, it was about getting a better playing experience for golfers.
1: Yes, what do golfers think about this? Do they agree with Paul Scully, or should he watch out on the golf course?
2: Four!
1: And Jared Kendler is from the Moore Park Golf Collective. Morning, Jared.
3: Good morning.
1: What do we reckon, a win for golfers?
3: Oh, look, this proposal is being presented as a compromise, but the reality is it still removes half the capacity of Australia's busiest public golf course at a time when golf has never been more popular and is growing extremely, extremely strongly.
1: Yeah, it is. So is this you said this is the most popular golf course, is it?
3: Yeah, busiest public golf course in the country. Over 100,000 rounds are played between the golf course and the driving range. Over 500,000 people visit the golf facilities every year.
1: Growing. Yeah, yeah. And as you say, it's a public golf course. How much does it cost to play on the course?
3: As little as $27. It's the most affordable option in the inner city, in Sydney. And the important point is, you know, this is a sport where participation is growing rapidly, and it's among young people, it's among women, it's among the diverse communities that live close by to the course is where the game is seeing the most growth.
1: Jared, I'm not sure if it's the cheapest in the city. There is Marrickville Golf Course as well, mate. We can go even cheaper if you want. But couldn't the government have taken some of the rolling hills away from those expensive $10,000 courses instead? I don't know. In terms of this, though, you can see the government's perspective. They're kind of saying, look, you've still got 12 holes there. Their argument is that within 5 kilometres of this park, there's going to be 790,000 people in the next 5 years and they need to have more green space. Do you see that argument in terms of more recreational space that isn't for golfers?
3: I'm the former head of precincts for the New South Wales government, so I know this sort of better than almost anyone left in the government. There's 360 hectares of existing park space within 2 kilometres of the golf course. The actual Moore Park golf course site is 66 hectares. You can fit a lot of parkland and an 18-hole golf course on that site. We've shown the government 3 proposals how you can keep a reduced 18-hole golf course and deliver 20 hectares. They've just chosen not to pursue those options. And so everyone who lives around that area knows that there's more that can be done to improve the accessibility of all the parklands. Yes, the area is growing, but one thing the government always fails to mention is that a lot of the growth in population, a lot of those people's preference for their recreation is actually golf. And that's why Moore Park is continuing to be so busy, and with its demand growing year on year, is because the people moving into the area and moving into all those apartments, their preference is to play golf.
1: In terms of this, Jared, I mean, how does a 12-hole golf course work? Has this been done anywhere else? Because you kind of normally you go, if it's an 18-hole golf course, you go the back nine or the front nine. Would you go the front nine or the back three? How does this work? I mean, personally,
3: it's a good question. Yeah. I don't think anyone knows yet operationally how this is going to work. At the moment, this is just a plan. The rubber really hits the road when you get into, well, how does it work in practice? I guess the thing that as a golf community that we're most interested in is ensuring that people don't miss out. You know, the reason why we've fought so hard for this is being less about 18 holes, but making sure that, you know, retired teachers and nurses and, you know, local pensioners have somewhere to play.
1: Yeah, all right. Well, the decision's been handed down. Not quite a win for golfers, not quite as bad as it might have been. Thanks for speaking to us, Jared. Appreciate it.
3: No, thanks for having me on.
1: Cheers, Jared Kendler there from Moore Park Golf Collective. Look, as I said, look, to be honest, once I've done 9 holes, I can only do 2 or 3 more anyway. But does it mean that we're going to change the 19th hole to the 13th hole? Is that a little bit unlucky at the Moore Park Golf Club? Somebody else here says all golf courses should be converted into motocross tracks. I hope Jared's not still listening. Now, you're saying to me, 10 questions has resolved. Yes, we've resolved 10 questions. Who was I? It was Kylie Minogue. There is a controversial question. One of the questions asked, indeed, question number 5, was a fantastic question. Does this person live outside Australia? And I answered no. And this is controversial. A lot of people saying Kylie.

0: who lives outside Australia. Can I just say, I also had this opinion. I thought she lived outside Australia, but we've looked into this deeply. The best record we can find, ABC News reports that after 30 years of living outside, she did move back to Melbourne in 2021. She does still visit the United Kingdom. But as far as we know, she's bought an $8 million house in Melbourne. She lives there. That's her main place, okay? Now, I am willing to say that I could be proved wrong on this. If anyone can get Kylie Minogue on the show next week to tell us where she's actually living, I will accept a Kylie Minogue. I'll accept a Danny Minogue. I'll accept a Danny Minogue. I don't know if I'm willing to go any further on that list, okay? So if you could prove me wrong, I'm willing to accept that I'm wrong. That's the best evidence we have because, again, and the ABC's editorial policy says this to me, I'm not allowed to track Kylie Minogue. I'm not allowed to follow Kylie Minogue. So I don't know where she is. Blame ABC management for that.
1: 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And how much is too much? 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
0: Well, gas has become the big topic in the political field. The debate about whether or not we should be taxing our gas more has been burning, particularly on social media. As I said, every time I see any announcement by the government at the moment, it's followed. The first comment after is, yeah, cool, but why don't you tax gas? But Anthony Albanese in Perth the other day said, no, we're not going to tax gas more. But yesterday, Chris Bowen had another announcement about gas, a reserve policy.
2: And today we can announce that we have settled on a model which we will seek to legislate through the Parliament. That model will involve 20% of Australian gas exports being reserved for Australian use first. There'll be a requirement on gas producers to sell that 20% to Australian users. This is a carefully calibrated model which ensures that Australia's national best interests are put first.
0: Yes, and what is the reality of this policy? Alison Reeve is the Energy and Climate Change Program Director at the Grattan Institute and joins us now. Morning, Alison.
3: Morning, Craig.
0: Let's step this through. Let's firstly establish why we need a gas reserve policy. I mean, this has been kind of one of those policy areas that has appeared to me to be insane, that we are one of the biggest gas exporters in the world, but occasionally we'll say, hang on a second, we don't have enough gas here because we're exporting it all. So the idea of a gas reserve policy, that's fairly well accepted, is it?
3: Yeah, I think this has been a sort of on-again, off-again thing for probably at least the last 10 years, if not a little bit longer. Ever since we started exporting from the east coast of Australia, from Gladstone, that sort of did two things. It meant that we suddenly found ourselves in this sort of perpetually playing chicken with the idea that we might run short, and that's because some of those exporters wrote contracts that they didn't have enough gas to meet, and they started taking gas that was otherwise in the domestic market to export. The other thing that happened was that we became exposed to the international price, because if you wanted to buy gas on the East Coast, you had to be prepared to pay what Japan was prepared to pay. And so there's sort of been a patchwork of stuff that's been put in place over the last 10 years to try and deal with both the volume question and the price question. And what the government has now done is sort of said, well, it's going to take away that sort of set of measures and replace them with one policy, which is the reservation policy.
0: Okay, so the kind of headline of this is 20% of Australian gas exports are being reserved for Australian use first. There was a footnote that I must admit, I watched quite a few news last night, was mentioned on a couple, didn't go into a lot of depth, and that said it applies to prospective contracts and the spot market. We will not disturb any existing contracts. What does that mean in terms of this, hey, we're going to keep 20% of this in here in Australia?
3: Yeah, so the way that gas gets exported, there's two different types of export. One is the contract export, where someone overseas wrote a contract 10 years ago to keep buying that gas right up till 2035 at particular prices, particular volumes. And then there's what's called a spot cargo. That's when there's kind of an opportunistic export of gas. You know, a producer's got a little bit extra, there's someone overseas who wants to take it, and so they send off one cargo of gas.
0: Okay, so the stuff that's been contracted is not going to be part of this 20%. So we're only talking about the spot market stuff.
3: For the moment, yeah. And so when those long-term contracts start to come off, which would be probably a lot of them sort of end around 2035, this has got the reservation will apply to new contracts that are written. What that means is in the short term, because most of our gas is exported under those existing

0: contracts, there's not going to be, it's not really likely that there'll be a large amount of gas that comes into the domestic market in the short term.
1: So in the short term, what kind of percentage are we talking? You know, the government's talking 20%. What percentage are you thinking this gas reservation will actually bring into the market or affect?
0: Yeah, so our best guess is that if you take 20% of all of the spot cargoes that we had last year, you're looking at sort of around 2% of additional gas coming into the market. Now, there's one thing I will say about that. The way that 20% applies is a little bit more complex than saying all of the existing contracts are just not covered. The way that the government will work out how much gas a supplier has to supply will cover all of their exports. So they'll take everything that they're exporting, they'll apply 20% to that. But then there'll sort of be a process of figuring out, well, how much of that was under an existing contract and how much of that was spot. And so that's why you'll get less.
1: All right,
0: in the short term.
1: That's where you get less. All right, the devil is in the details always, Alison.
0: Absolutely.
1: Thank you for clarifying it for us. I mean, it's good news for us in 2035, though. That's great.
0: Well, I think the problem is in 2035, a lot of us won't be using gas anymore.
1: Yes. So, oh, oops. Thank you, Alison Reeve there from the Grattan Institute. Yeah, look at the small print there indeed. Now, a lot of argument about this fact that I said Kylie lives in Melbourne. Somebody said, Craig, what if Sonia can prove that Kylie lives in Melbourne? Will you accept that? Somebody else says, I thought she lived in Ramsey Street. Yes, nice. And Peter from Glen Iris says, typical woke lefty ABC, unwilling to stalk and dox celebrities. Yeah, as I said, that's the rules. I can't follow Kylie around so that I give you a definitive thing. That's just how it is. Now, today we've been celebrating 100 years of David Attenborough. He's turning 100 today. Big celebrations. What an extraordinary impact. Here's just a bit few of the great things he's done.
2: Only the largest females transform themselves in this way. But the change enables them to have more mates, so they will have many more offspring carrying their genes. Christmas Island in the Indian Ocean. For millions of years, this remote speck of land has been ruled by crabs. What we have done to the deep ocean floor is just unspeakably awful. I mean, if you did anything remotely like it on land, everybody would be up in arms. If this film does anything, if it just shifts public awareness, it'll be very, very important. And I can only hope that people who see it will recognise that something must be done before we destroy this great treasure.
1: Yes, so many people impacted by David Attenborough. I love this story from Craig from Newport. He said, I used to have a few guys from the Dubbo Rugby Club over to my house for beverages after the game. Before we went out to the rugby pub, and being an enviro nerd, I'd quietly put on Attenborough's Secret Life of Plants on the TV in the background. Inevitably, my fellow rugby mates would notice the compelling images and Attenborough's inimitable commentary and gather around the TV entranced. We never went off to the pub until the program was finished. Happy birthday to the wonderful Dave Attenborough. Isn't that a great story from Craig there? Another story here. When our girls were young, they mainly existed on a strict TV diet and play school in David Attenborough. We lived in London, far away from home, and David was considered their third grandfather. Our five-year-old sent a letter to him thanking her for teaching her so much about the planet. We received a handwritten and hand-addressed letter from him within a week saying that he was so glad that she enjoyed the shows. And she's gone on to work in trying to save the planet as well. So isn't it amazing the impact of David Attenborough there? Yeah, extraordinary experience. Also, I mean, he's done so many things. Also, drawing to our attention, Led from Bankstown said he showed the world our Australian superb lyrebird that can mimic the emergency sirens during the summer bushfires. And a great example of it here. Here was the example of that.
3: To persuade females to come close and admire his plumes, he sings the most complex song he can manage. And he does that by copying the songs of all the other birds he hears around him, such as the kookaburra. It's a very convincing impersonation. He also, in his attempt to outsing his rivals, incorporates other sounds that he hears in the forest. That was a camera shutter. And now the sounds of foresters and their chainsaws working nearby.

0: There you go. Just one of the amazing things that David Attenborough has brought to our attention. What an incredible man.
1: 702 ABC Sydney.
0: Traffic. What's happening in the roads, Alf?
2: Craig, good morning. Through Fairfield, a two-car crash, Cabramatta Road West at Hill Street. Just exercise some care.

0: Bryans Road from the Cumberland Highway, seeing very heavy traffic as a result of a three-car crash just near the private hospital at Westmead and Arncliffe. Lights flashing amber, M5 off-ramp to the Princes Highway. If you are taking public transport this morning, the bus is replacing ferries between Parramatta and Rydalmere until around 8:30. Otherwise, other modes of public transport are running on all close to time. As always, best to check the latest updates before you travel. Transport, nsw.info or livetraffic.com for the road.
1: Thank you very much, Alf. Hamish McDonald joins us. Hamish, you know lots of famous people. Do you know where Kylie's living, Kylie Minogue?
2: Do I know where Kylie's London?
1: Apparently not. She lives in Melbourne. Oh, you've made it worse. He's made it worse. Don't listen to Hamish. He knows
2: is this,
1: nothing.
2: Is this 10
1: we think
2: questions?
1: He lives in Melbourne. This is the end of 10 questions.
2: Craig, anyway. I have 20 questions about 10 questions.
1: All right, we'll take you through it later. Now, what are you looking at today?
2: Okay, so you've been talking about the gas reserve, right?
1: Yes.
2: The government's making big promises about what this is going to mean for us, like how it's going to flow on, whether it's going to make our gas cheaper, whether that's going to mean that the products that are made, everything that's generated using that gas is going to become cheaper. And, you know, as is always the case, the devil with these things is a bit in the detail.
1: We were just speaking to Alison Reeve about it. Indeed. It's not as much gas as we were hoping for, I think.
2: But also, you know, the really interesting bit is that these contracts are signed for quite long periods of time. So this 20% that we're going to be keeping here in Australia is ultimately not going to arrive or be here until those current contracts run out.
1: And look, not to say there's not an argument that, you know, it would be probably a very controversial move if they said we're going to just scotch all these contracts that have been made. But, the headline is very different.
2: And you know, what's interesting is that we need all of the refined fuel that the region provides to us. At this, you know, given the fuel crisis, and these countries like, for example, Japan, can offer us that fuel, and that's why we're in a bit of a bind because we don't want to then rip up or damage the contracts we've got with them. Anyway, Madeleine King, the Resources Minister, has agreed to turn up and talk to us this morning. So if you've got a question about how this all works, what this means for you, whether any of your bills are going to come down anytime soon, please get in touch on 1300 222 702. The other thing we're going to do this morning, Craig, I don't know how you would feel. I know you love work. You're kind of a workaholic.
1: I love this.
2: In view of David Attenborough, would you work till you're 100?
1: Would I work till? Yeah, no.
2: Some days you look 100.
1: Yeah, thank you very much. Yeah, getting up at 3:30 does that to you. Yeah, look, I'm not sure if I would. I mean, particularly because I was looking forward to retirement. But now all the golf courses have only got 12 holes on them. So I can retire later in life because there's less golf to do.
2: But, you know, like, I think it's a really – so this morning we want to talk about what are your Attenborough attributes. What keeps you going into older age?
1: Yeah.
2: And whether work and sort of this kind of great mix of things, work, socialisation, all the rest of it, does keep you going. Like, I work with Geraldine Doog. She had a pretty big birthday this year and is going stronger, harder than ever. And I think it's wonderful.
1: Sometimes people regret retiring, want to go back to work. Yeah, good question.
2: Keep working, Craig. See you Monday.
1: All right. I'll be back on Monday then. I was going to retire, but I'll come back.
3: When it needs to be discussed.
4: It doesn't improve housing affordability. It doesn't do anything but create a private advantage for some individuals.
3: When you need to know.
5: We are at a point of crisis. Systems are operating under really significant strain.
3: It's on 702 ABC Sydney.
6: It's 8 o'clock. Good morning. Tony Matthews with ABC News. Two Victorian women have been charged with crimes against humanity offences allegedly committed in Syria. The women, aged 53 and 41, arrived at Melbourne Airport last night and are expected to face court today. The 53-year-old woman has been charged with offences including enslavement, possessing a slave, and engaging in slave trading. The 31-year-old who arrived in Sydney last night has been charged with enslavement and using a slave. The women were detained by Kurdish forces in March 2019 and held with other family members in Al Roj internally displaced persons camp. Iran has accused the United States of violating a ceasefire by targeting two ships at the Strait of Hormuz and attacking civilian areas, while the US says it was acting in self-defense.

0: Eliza Getzey has the latest.
1: Iran's top joint military command says the US targeted an Iranian oil tanker travelling from Iranian coastal waters toward the Strait of Hormuz and another ship entering the strait near the Emirati port of Fujairah. It says at the same time the US carried out air attacks on civilian areas along the coasts of Bandar Hamir, Tariq and Keshem Island with the cooperation of some regional countries. But the US military says Iran launched unprovoked attacks as US Navy destroyers transited the Strait of Hormuz and that the US targeted Iranian assets responsible for the attacks and eliminated the threat.
0: The lobby group for a little-known part of the childcare sector says it's on the verge of collapse because it's not eligible for a government wage subsidy. National education and parenting reporter Connor Duffy has the story.
2: In-home care exists for families who can't access mainstream care because they live remotely, work nights, have a serious illness or a child protection order. Nicole Morgan, the president of the Australian Home Childcare Association, says the sector has been left out of a government scheme to cover historic educator pay rises and is on the verge of collapse.
3: Every single provider reports being financially unsustainable.
2: The government said it would continue to work with the sector to support its staff and the families that rely on it.
0: Polls have closed and vote counting has begun in Britain after millions of people cast their votes in local elections that are likely to have major ramifications for the national government. Europe correspondent Mazoe Ford reports from London.
4: Around 5,000 seats were up for grabs at local council elections across England, while Scotland and Wales have held elections for their parliaments. Polls suggest the populist Reform UK party, led by anti-immigration campaigner Nigel Farage, will expand its control of councils in England and could form the main opposition in Scotland and Wales. The traditional Labour and Conservative parties are expected to suffer big losses. While these are local elections, they're being seen as a referendum on the leadership of Labour Prime Minister Sir Keir Starmer, who's been under pressure to stand down over a series of scandals and missteps. Mazoe Ford, ABC News, London.
0: One of Sydney's busiest motorways is set for a major safety boost, with work now underway on a $380 million upgrade to the M5 in the city's southwest. The project aims to remove a dangerous weaving section between Moorbank Avenue and the Hume Highway, where drivers are often forced into last-minute merging during peak hour traffic. The federal and state governments are each contributing $190 million, with a new 300-metre bridge also planned over the Georges River. Construction is expected to be completed by 2029. The final judging process will soon get underway to select the winner of the country's most prestigious portrait prize. More than 1,000 works were submitted to the Art Gallery of New South Wales for this year's Archibald Prize, with the finalists whittled down to just 59. The winner, along with the Wynne and Sulman prizes, will be announced later today. This year's curator, Beatrice Grolton, says the accolades carry thousands in prize money and the exposure can mean a lot.
5: To win one of these prizes can really be a career-changing moment, you know. To even be selected to the prizes is a big deal for a lot of artists. There are a lot of first-timers this year, which is great. And it just gives artists that confidence to keep going and, you know, reminds them that there's a world out there that want to see their work and that are interested.
0: Looking at the weather, isolated showers in the south, the central western slopes and adjacent ranges with snow showers on the southern ranges above 1,200 metres. A sunny day for Sydney with a top of 21. Right now it's 11 degrees on the coast and 10 in Penrith. ABC News.
6: Good morning, welcome to AM. I'm Melissa Clark in Canberra, coming to you from Ngunnawal country and acknowledging other custodians. On today's program, the government's announced a gas reservation, but what impact will that have on gas prices? And the voice of the natural world, Sir David Attenborough, celebrates his 100th birthday. We take a look back at his work.
7: I had rather thought that I would celebrate my 100th birthday quietly, but it seems that many of you have had other ideas.
6: But first, three Australian women with links to Islamic State have been arrested after arriving in the country. They're facing jail time for alleged slavery and terrorism offences. The women were part of a group, which included nine children, who flew back into Sydney and Melbourne last night after more than 6 years in refugee camps in Syria. Extremism experts say authorities face an uphill battle reintegrating the cohort back into the Australian

0: Grimm. Today's program has been produced by Catherine Gregory. The associate producer is Barney Porter, and technical production by Kem White and Nick Dracoulis. I'm Melissa Clark. Have a great weekend. It's 8:30.
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2: Mornings with Hamish McDonald.
3: G'day there. It is Friday, the 8th of May. You've made it to the end of the week. Welcome. It's good to be here. It is Hamish here. Hope you're having a good morning so far. In a few moments, you're going to hear about the government's plan for this domestic gas reserve and what it means for your energy prices. Will you feel it immediately? 1300 222 702 if you've got a view. 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The qualities that keep you going, working, fighting fit into your senior years. Do you plan to go until you're 100? 1300 222 702. It is Friday, which means
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3: So looking forward to doing Free Call Friday. I'm going to tell you about it twice. That's coming up after 9 o'clock this morning, as well as
5: I don't mind if you want to go anywhere, I'll take you there.
3: Yes, familiar voices there, Angus and Julia Stone. They've actually got a cracking new album out today. They're going to drop by a little later. They're also going to perform for you right here on 7:02 Mornings. We're very much looking forward to that. First, though, at 8:31, Tony Matthews is here with the news headlines to kick us off. A very good morning, Tony.
6: Hello, Hamish. Two Victorian women have been charged with crimes against humanity, offences allegedly committed in Syria. The women, aged 53 and 31, arrived at Melbourne Airport last night and are expected to face court today. The 53-year-old woman has been charged with offences including enslavement, possessing a slave, and engaging in slave trading. The 31-year-old woman has been charged with enslavement and using a slave. A 32-year-old woman who arrived in Sydney last night has been charged with terrorism-related offences. In news just in, a US trade court has ruled against President Donald Trump's universal 10% tariff rate, dealing another blow to his signature economic policy. A panel of judges at the US Court of International Trade has found 2-1 that the Trump administration lacks a justification to impose the tariffs under a 1970s law. Mr. Trump ordered the tariffs on most imports to the US in February after the Supreme Court deemed his wide swathe of Liberation Day tariffs unlawful. Today's decision only applies to the plaintiffs in the case, so the tariffs can remain in place for other importers until the end of the 150-day period. And people and companies found to be running unlawful places of worship in New South Wales will soon face heavier penalties. New laws have passed state parliament, which build on existing reforms brought in following the Bondi terror attack. Councils will be able to apply for court orders to shut off the water, gas or electricity to premises breaking the rules. And Hamish, I'll have more news at 9.
3: Tony, thank you very much.
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3: Alf Faranihi is here for a Friday morning. Very good morning to you, Alf.
7: And good morning to you, Hamish. Kensington, Eastern Distributor, just at Link Road, we do have a sideline crash in the breakdown lane, so just take some extra care. We are seeing some heavy northbound traffic coming up through from around East Lakes as well. Arncliffe lights on the flash, M5 off-ramp to the Princes Highway, also a breakdown in the same area, Marsh Street, just near West Botany. At Fairfield, a crash just clearing Cabramatta Road west at Hill Road. Also at Liverpool, Lane 1 northbound, a truck's broken down Elizabeth Drive just after Flowerdale Road. Now, some trains on the T8 Airport and South Line are delayed due to urgent signal repairs at Ingleburn. We will have buses replacing trains between Campbelltown and MacArthur as well. Always best to check the latest before you travel. Transport, nsw.info or livetraffic.com for the roads.
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0: beautiful Sydney morning. We're going to start with this gas reserve story. The federal government is promising that the price of gas will come down under its plan to create a domestic natural gas reserve. And of course, so much of what we consume does rely somehow, one way or another, on the price of gas. But exactly how long is it going to take for you to see the impact?
1: Border will be given opportunities to make sure that they're able to supply that domestic obligation which we're setting on them from 1st of July 2027. So the effects, I mean,
0: I hope I'm not being daft, but what does that mean in practice?
1: Well, that means in practice that more gas that would otherwise have been exported now will be able to come into the domestic supply system. But I would say, however, that gas from Queensland will always cost a bit more than gas that would be produced in New South Wales because of the

0: closer to consumers will always be more affordable for those consumers.
1: I'm still not sure I understand what you're saying about the shorter term implications of this being applied to existing contracts. You're saying there'll be an opportunity for the suppliers to supply it domestically, but does that mean they have to? There's an obligation or not?
0: Yeah, that's exactly what I'm saying, is that there is a domestic supply obligation of 20% of their total LNG export amounts that will apply from the 1st of July 2027. But we will build flexibility into the system to make sure that's achievable and respects those existing contracts, which are really important for regional energy security. But, really at the heart of this is that Australians deserve to have access to affordable gas that is produced in this country, and no one disagrees with that. So we will be building, in consultation with industry, a means to make that happen, and we can do this, and we will do this, that meets those existing contracts whilst also supplying gas to Australians.
1: Why does Australia sell so much of our gas to Japan, which is then allowed to sell on that gas at much more expensive prices, sometimes to us?
0: Well, I'm not quite sure about that last bit, but I would also point out, if as we are in, I'm in Sydney too today, that the gas that flows from Queensland doesn't go to Japan, so it doesn't affect any supply, or tiny amounts do. It doesn't affect the supply into the East Coast. The gas or LNG that Australia provides or sells to Japan is mainly out of Western Australia and Darwin. So it's really important to realise that this argument that people are, some people and lobby groups, very well-funded lobby groups, are pushing around Japan somehow affecting gas prices in the East Coast is wholly incorrect. But to go to the importance of the export industry with Japan. Japan, through its company INPEX and other industries as well, have put $80 billion into the project in Darwin. And off Broome and in Perth, Western Australia. And that's an extraordinary amount of investment to build an industry that secures

0: to gas exporters and to gas companies more broadly. There is obviously a corporate tax, income tax paid by employees and people, and just the general taxation system, but also, of course, the petroleum resources rent tax, which people often refer to, and that doesn't apply to the Queensland LNG that supplies into New South Wales. But what Queensland LNG exporters pay is royalties to the Queensland government, and that's of vital importance to that state and to that government, and it's a good revenue stream for that government. The PRRT is designed to enable what has been, quite truthfully, hundreds of billions of dollars of investment into Australia that we would not otherwise have.
1: I
0: And it
1: think everyone
0: also
1: understands that
0: underpins.
1: dimension of this. It's more a question about the contemporary setting, right? There is this global demand for these resources. There's an impact for us because of what's happening in the Middle East. Some of that is negative, but if there's an upside, why don't the Australian people get something from that upside?
0: Well, the Australian people do get a lot from that upside. One is the hundreds of billions of dollars of investment, the tens of thousands of jobs over 4 decades, the supply of domestic gas. So if you didn't have the gas going out from Queensland or international partners, you wouldn't have a domestic supply that backs up the depleted Bass Strait of Victoria. Western Australia wouldn't have a 15% domestic gas reservation because Western Australia's only got 2 million people. It could never support an export industry of the magnitude that sales to Japan and Singapore can. So, it all works together. And the other thing I would add is we have examples of where countries have taken perhaps imprudent, very quick steps during a crisis around taxation. The UK is a classic example. And we did see international prices for gas rise in extraordinary heights during the first few months of the illegal invasion by Russia of Ukraine. And the UK government under the Tories, I think it was, introduced a windfall tax, which has resulted few years later in there being no further exploration and no further developments of that industry in Britain, which has led to a financial decline for them. Now, if that's the example that people want to look at or could look at, it just, I think, demonstrates exactly what those lobbying for what would be an extraordinary thing to do actually want to achieve, and that is the end of the gas industry in Australia, because that is what that kind of thing has done to the gas industry in the UK. So if we dig a little deeper, I think we understand the motivations behind some of these lobbyists.
1: You're listening to Mornings on 702 ABC Radio Sydney. The Minister for Resources in the Federal Government, Madeleine King, is here this morning. I want to ask you as well about these women and children linked to ISIS who have returned to Australia overnight. There are some who criticise the government for allowing them to come back in. There are others that say this should have happened a long time ago. So I'm going to set that part of the argument to one side for a moment. There's a bunch of children who never made any decision to be involved or linked or connected to ISIS in any way, who are Australian citizens who are now back in this country. Will they be given an opportunity to integrate into Australian society? What happens to them?
0: Well, there's obviously, I mean, it's distressing scenes. We've all seen, some of the airport footage, and Australians, if they weren't aware before, they would be now, the choices that some of these people made, that
1: Sure. But my question is about these children.
0: yeah, I know, but it's really, important for everyone to know and for me to be able to say that adults taking decisions that affect people that don't have that power, that is their children, is one of the more abhorrent things we can see happen, and to put them in such danger. So, and I think of my friend and colleague Anne Ellie said this the other day in an interview, and I support it wholly. We don't believe the circumstances of your birth should determine your future. So these children do deserve another chance, and there's no doubt that will be challenging. We have, expert

0: advice, and we'll follow that advice on how best to help these children when now that they are in Australia. But there's no doubt that will be a challenging time, but they should be given the opportunity to be good contributors to our country and not be hindered and shackled by the horrific decisions of their parents.
1: Madeline King, we appreciate your time this morning. Thank you very much.
0: Thanks, Hamish. It's a real pleasure. Great to be in Sydney.
1: That's the Federal Resources Minister, Madeline King.
2: Mornings with Hamish McDonald.
3: 702 ABC Sydney.
1: Okay, so what did you make of that argument being put by the Federal Resources Minister on the gas reserve and the reasons why not a gas tax or an increased tax on gas exports? 1300 222 702. Georgie and Jemima on the phones this morning. Very eager to hear what you've got to say about this. Lots coming in on the text line, so I'll get to some calls in just a moment. In the meantime, though, I did want to update you on a story we've been covering here all week on 702 Mornings at 13 minutes to 9. It has been a rather dramatic week in New South Wales politics. The Premier is being reinvestigated for alleged illegal donations. Plus, the government's leader in the upper house was kicked out of Parliament for a record 7 days. Now, the week has seen a long list of laws that impact your life and your state stalled in the upper house of state Parliament due to this escalating war between the government and the opposition and crossbench. Now, remember, this is your Parliament. These MPs are employed and paid by you to deliver laws and services for you. Fresh details emerged overnight from the ABC's Dylan Welch, which I'll come to in a moment. But this is complicated, so bear with me. Let's start with the Premier. As we reported here yesterday, the State's Electoral Commission has reopened its investigation into allegations that Chris Minns conspired to evade state donations laws. The allegations are more than a decade old and centre on a fundraising dinner when he was running for Parliament for the first time.
4: I completely deny any illegality or a cover-up or any kind of conspiracy which has been repeatedly and publicly asserted by Mark Latham. Mark Latham.
1: That's Chris Minns there in Parliament yesterday issuing strong denials. Now, Mark Latham, as you know, is a member of the Upper House Committee inquiry that's been examining the claims about political donations. At that inquiry, a Labor official called David Latham, who is no relation to Mark Latham, tendered an affidavit which alleges that Mr. Minns accrued thousands of dollars in campaign donations at that dinner a decade ago, but that he and his campaign staff failed to keep a record of the source of the donations. Again, the Premier absolutely rejects the allegation. He also says integrity bodies like the Electoral Commission should be examining this, not the Upper House, not Mark Latham.
4: If this is a broader point, trying to substantiate the powers of the Legislative Council and that we should give them back the power to arrest without limit individual private citizens, well, I would say, Mr. Speaker, let's let the integrity agencies do that job first.
1: Now, the Electoral Commission did investigate the alleged conspiracy between 2019 and 2023, but it did not make its findings public. The alleged electoral law breaches in the Chris Minns matter were also raised at a separate ICAC hearing, which was looking into a similar alleged scheme. But this is what we've now learned overnight by the reporting of Dylan Welch from ABC Investigations. Now, his report says it was only after David Latham's allegation was provided to the parliamentary inquiry more recently that ICAC then passed on a transcript of its interview to the Electoral Commission. As Dylan Welch reports, that meant that a key allegation against the Premier, Chris Minns, was unable to be properly investigated by the Electoral Commission. Mark Latham told this program the work of parliamentary committees is important.
5: It's only because of the New South Wales Upper House and our diligent work on integrity that you've got the news today, the extraordinary news, that the Premier of New South Wales is under active investigation by the New South Wales Electoral Commission for being party to an illegal donation circumventing scheme. It's a criminal offence, an indictable offence without statute of limitations. So it's incredibly serious.
1: Now, you don't need me to tell you that there is no love lost between the Premier and Mark Latham. This program has been told by the government that Mark Latham is effectively running the state's upper house. Chris Minns even says Mark Latham's influence extends to the lower house at the moment.
4: But, Mr. Speaker, it's largely been immune from the Legislative Assembly until now. When I need a

0: Aquaman anymore. They're asking Mark Latham's questions.
1: But Mark Latham says his influence is being overstated.
2: Well, I wish I'd like to, but I'm a humble independent crossbencher, one vote.
1: Now, as we said, Penny Sharp, the leader of the government in the upper house, has been suspended for 7 days this week. That's a pretty big deal. She was held in contempt for failing to hand over documents relating to a decade-old sexual harassment allegation against former state Labor boss Jamie Clements. One of the documents MPs are seeking is a police statement on the matter made by then-backbencher Chris Minns. The allegation regarding Jamie Clements was sexual harassment, not sexual assault, as Mark Latham claimed. Back in 2015, a woman accused Mr. Clements of trying to physically intimidate her inside an office at New South Wales Parliament, locking the door of the room they were in and demanding that she kiss him. Mr. Clements was not charged. The woman dropped an application for an apprehended violence order against Mr. Clements when he agreed not to approach her for 12 months. In a statement at the time, Clements said the deal was not an admission of guilt on his part. An investigation by the Department of Parliamentary Services also determined there was insufficient corroborating evidence to substantiate the sexual harassment claims on the balance of probabilities. Now, the other big issue bubbling away in the upper house also relates to the Premier's office right now. His chief of staff managed to get a 124-year-old law struck down. That meant the upper house can no longer compel witnesses to front up to inquiries. And that's infuriated the opposition and the crossbench. And they retaliated by inserting so-called poison pill amendments into a whole range of laws that might impact you listening this morning. Everything from tobacco laws to Nazi symbols to live music, even saving some turtles. Here's what Penny Sharp told us.
3: I've got 24 bills as the leader of the upper house that we can't get through the parliament at the moment because of these kind of manoeuvres. I think people would prefer that we were getting back to work and actually passing the legislation that the government's trying to put through.
1: Now, we're told that some of the poison pills have been removed and some of those laws are moving through the parliament. But it just demonstrates what's happening in the upper house of the New South Wales Parliament right now and how these political manoeuvres, you might call them games, are impacting you, your life and your state.
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1: It is 7 minutes to nine on Friday morning. Tops of 21 on the coast today and in the west. We'll check the traffic for you with Alf just after the news headlines. It's 12 degrees here in Parramatta Square at the moment. You're welcome to get in touch and let me know what you think about everything that's unfolding in the state parliament right now. What do you make of it all? Would you like to just see the politicians maybe get the work done, get those laws passed? So much of it affects different corners of our city, our society, our state. 1300 222 702 is the number. On the gas reservation and the possibility of a gas tax, Nick is here from Ultimo. Good morning, Nick.
6: Good morning.
1: What did you want to add to this?
6: Oh, look, I just think that we've been beholden to foreign countries for a very long time with cheap gas for our future. We got hit with increases in oil prices of 30 to 50% over the past few months. We've had to accept that. Why don't they have to accept paying more for the gas to help our future? You know, we've got all this gas. They can't go somewhere else to get it, can they? I mean,
1: I suppose
6: what else are they going to do?
1: The argument that I've been hearing from the government, also from the opposition, also from the industry, is that the relationship between the companies that extract this stuff and the government is a bit different to other countries where there's a bigger tax take, and that in essence, in those countries, the government takes more risk on as part of the basically the exploration. And so
6: yeah,
1: unless we were willing to do that, take on that risk as taxpayers, that we shouldn't be going down the path of trying to take a greater chunk of the tax.
6: Look, I think that's one argument. I don't necessarily agree with that argument. I think we take on risk in many other areas, building enormous airports in Western Sydney, which we've needed forever, and people argued about that for 30 years or more, and we took on that risk. Sure, that's only $12 billion, not 70 or 80 that the minister was talking about, but we take those risks on for reward. Why not take these other risks on for a reward?
1: Fair question to ask, Nick. Thanks very much for your call this morning. Anthony's here from Blaxland. Good morning.
7: Oh, hi, Hamish. Good morning.
1: What's the question this raises for you? What's in your mind?
7: I just find it a bit of a joke, really. The argument that the offshore companies, overseas companies, are making billions of dollars of investments

0: gives us something is just preposterous, really. They're investing in their own businesses. They're investing in making facilities to then take the gas offshore, and we don't see any benefit.
1: Well, I mean, to be fair to the government, I mean, Madeleine King did list all of the ways in which we do get a tax take from these businesses. And Chris Richardson was here just the other day foreshadowing what might come in the budget. And he says, look, the budget bottom line will be better because of the massive revenues that are coming in because of the demands for gas.
0: Well, we've all heard those stories in, you know, before budgets are released, but they never seem to come to fruition. As she mentioned, Inpex, which is a great example of a Japanese company that doesn't pay tax. So, I mean, people like, I think you had on the other day, the gent from Punters Politics, who's had numerous examples of these ministers that then go on to become, you know, gas lobbyists. It's just a revolving door that just keeps to continue to screw over Australians and profit from taking money out of the country.
1: Anthony, thanks very much for getting in this morning, getting in touch this morning. Have a great Friday.
0: Thank you. Take care.
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1: We are coming up to the next news bulletin with Tony Matthews in a couple of minutes from now. Traffic with Alf straight after that. As I'm sure you're aware, today is the 100th birthday of the legendary natural history broadcaster, Sir David Attenborough.
4: I had rather thought that I would celebrate my 100th birthday quietly, but it seems that many of you have had other ideas. I've been completely overwhelmed by birthday greetings.
1: Well, another one for you, Sir David Attenborough. Happy birthday. To celebrate, though, I want to have a conversation with you today about your Attenborough attributes. What are the qualities, the daily habits that you're putting in place to keep you going, keep you working, keep you fighting fit into your senior years? This Working Life on Radio National has been exploring this idea on their episode this week, and they spoke to some incredible Australians, some of them Sydney-siders, working long past the traditional retirement age. You might recognise this voice. Lisa Leong spoke to Ronnie Khan.
5: I work 5 days a week, maybe more. I stopped counting 20 years ago when every single day work is a joy, a privilege, and I feel incredibly fortunate that I love what I do.
1: They also spoke to Henry Pridati, Sydney Sider, Senior Australian of the Year, leads the Centre for Healthy Brain Ageing at UNSW.
6: I'm 78 and I work full-time at the university, so I'm involved in policy, research, teaching, supervision, but also do a day a week clinical work. So I do two half days at Prince of Wales Hospital in Sydney. One half day I see outpatients at the hospital, and the other half day I do visits mainly to nursing homes. So I work in clinically as well, which I enjoy. And I just love that mix of the clinical, the academic, and the policy.
1: That's Professor Henry Bridati there. What keeps you going? What keeps you working? What keeps you fighting fit? 1300 222 702, and are you aiming for 100? Please get in touch. We'd love to hear from you this morning after the news at 9. It'll be Free Call Friday as well. 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
3: When experts speak,
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9: It's 9 o'clock. Good morning. Tony Matthews with ABC News. The federal government is refusing to say how much it will cost to monitor the so-called ISIS brides who've returned to Australia from Syria. The group of four women and nine children landed in Melbourne and Sydney last night, with three of the women quickly arrested and charged with offences including slavery and terrorism. Police have said the group will be monitored, but Senior Federal Minister Mark Butler has told Channel 7 the government won't be revealing the cost.
10: I can't tell you the exact cost. Our agencies are not going to publish every single aspect of their operations to keep our community safe. That they never do. But, you know, your listeners, your viewers can be confident that these plans are well established. They've been worked on for years.

0: Yes.
1: The ABC can reveal new details about the alleged treatment of a Yazidi woman who says she was held captive in the home of ISIS-linked Australians in Syria, including two women who've just returned to Melbourne and are facing slave-related charges. Foreign correspondent Stephanie March reports.
2: On the ABC's Foreign Correspondent program in 2023, two Yazidi women alleged they were held captive in Syria in the home of Melbourne man Mohammed Ahmed, the husband of Qasa Abbas and the father of Zainab and Zara, who arrived back in Melbourne yesterday. One of the Yazidi women, Sarab, said her time with the family was unpleasant and her life was controlled by them. She alleges one of the daughters would get angry at her for not understanding Arabic. Two of the Australian women are facing slavery-related charges. Sarab says she would be willing to testify in court.
1: The US and Iran have traded strikes in the Strait of Hormuz, with the US military saying it retaliated after unprovoked attacks by Tehran. Eliza Getzey reports.
3: US Central Command says Iran launched multiple missiles, drones and small boats as three US Navy destroyers transited the Strait of Hormuz. It says in response it eliminated inbound threats by targeting Iranian missile and drone launch sites and command and surveillance locations. But Iran claims the US has violated the ceasefire and attacked civilian areas and says it will respond powerfully and without the slightest hesitation. US President Donald Trump has told US outlet ABC News the latest strikes are just a love tap and that the ceasefire remains in effect. He claims there was no damage done to US assets, but great damage done to Iranian attackers.
1: A company building a major infrastructure project in Sydney's West has had its contract terminated due to suspected fraud. Tony Ibrahim reports.
4: Futureform Civil was helping build the Western Sydney Airport Metro by pouring and reinforcing concrete and supplying construction workers. But the New South Wales government says the family business is suspected of underpaying workers, having inadequate insurance and committing tax fraud. An investigation by Max Kimber SC alleges the company couldn't account for charges on invoices worth more than $10 million, as it subcontracted work without seeking authority. A confidential report has been turned over to law enforcement, corruption agencies and tax bodies. The ABC has contacted Futureform Civil seeking a response.
1: Actors, activists and influential women dominate the subjects of this year's Archibald submissions as judges convene to choose this year's winner. Rhiannon Solomon Marin reports.
5: It's been cheekily compared to the Melbourne Cup as the face that stops a nation. The Archibald Prize is arguably the country's best-known art accolade and is now in its 105th year. Judges are spending the morning at the Art Gallery of New South Wales, sifting through 59 finalists to pick out the top portrait. This year's curator, Beatrice Grolton, says at its heart, the Archies is about storytelling.
6: Who are the people that the artists have chosen to paint and what do they want to tell us about them?
5: The win and Sulman prizes will also be announced today, and winners and finalists of all three will be on display to the public from tomorrow.
1: And Aston Villa are into their first European soccer final in 44 years. Villa beat fellow English Premier League side Nottingham Forest

0: Portugal's Sporting Braga 3-1 on the night and 4-3 on aggregate. Looking at the weather, isolated showers in the state's south on the central western slopes and adjacent ranges, with snow showers on the southern ranges. Sydney's weather, sunny today and a maximum of 21 degrees. 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
4: I had rather thought that I would celebrate my 100th birthday quietly, but it seems that many of you have had other ideas. I've been completely overwhelmed by birthday greetings.
5: That is Sir David Attenborough there, marking his centenary today. Could you work until you're 100? I want to hear from you this morning on your Attenborough attributes, the qualities that keep you going, working. Keep you fighting fit into your senior years. Do you plan to go until you're 100? 1300 222 702 is the number. G'day, it's Hamish here. You have made it to the end of the week. It is Friday, the 8th of May, and a very good morning to all the coasties joining us this hour as well. The Farah by-election is on tomorrow. David Spears is there as One Nation looks to claim its first lower house election win. He'll be here to talk to you this hour from Farah. Also, being Friday, it is time for...
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5: Yes, the phones are open. 1300 222 702. Georgie and Jemima ready to take your call. Whatever you want to talk about this morning, maybe you just want to wish David Attenborough a happy birthday, or maybe you want to dive into some of the conversations we've been having this week. Also ahead. The smooth sounds of Angus and Julia Stone. They've actually got a cracking new album out today, in fact, and they'll be here a little later to perform for you right here on 702 Mornings. First, though...
1: 702 ABC Sydney.
2: Traffic.
5: Let's check the traffic. Good morning to Alf Paranihi.
7: A very good morning, Hamish. Delays towards Gosford this morning on the Pacific Highway at Narara, so between Kent and Barry's Heads Road. Also, Central Coast Highway through Erina westbound, just near Wattle Tree Road, not far from the Oval. Just a little slow on the school run on Empire Bay Drive on the approach to the public school there. In Sydney itself, Redfern Eastern Distributor to South Dowling Street. A car's broken down southbound. Arncliffe, still that breakdown, Marsh Street near West Botany. Also at Moorbank, to a track's broken down Moorbank Avenue approaching Anzac Road. Now, some delays to trains on the T8 Airport and South Line this morning. It's due to urgent signal repairs at Ingleburn. Otherwise, other modes of public transport are running on or close to time. As always, best to plan ahead before you travel at Transport, nsw.info or livetraffic.com for the roads.
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5: It is 8 minutes past nine on a Friday morning, which means it's time for Free Call Friday. Whatever you would like to discuss this morning, Susie's here from Epping to kick things off. Very good morning to you, Susie.
8: Good morning. I didn't ring you. I only texted you, and then I got a lovely call from Georgia, who keeps ringing me at the most inopportune moments.
5: Oh, well, that's Georgie for you. Well, you know, she's pretty eager on the phone line.
8: Pick somebody up, you know, never mind. Look, so David, she just talked to me about him. And as I said to her, I was in tears. I get tears when something moves me. And beautiful things move me. And he's a really beautiful man.
5: Oh, I'm sorry to hear you're a bit teary this morning.
8: No, it's tears of joy, darling. You know, one can distinguish between the tears of sadness and the tears of joy.
5: Why?
8: You know, when I move, my emotions move me. It's like beautiful music. It moves me too. And Sir David's been my hero forever and ever.
5: What is it about Sir David?
8: His very persona, his ability to communicate so beautifully, his passion. I love passion, and he's a passionate man. He's passionate for his craft. He's passionate for the creatures of this world. And

0: wants to save this planet, and most of us seem to go out of our way not to save it. It's really, you know, it's a strange dichotomy. But anyway, there we are.
1: Well, thank you for your contribution. We hope you can get back to whatever you were doing at this opportune, inopportune moment.
0: I will carry on regardless. Thank you, dear.
1: Thanks, Susie. 1-300-222-702 is the number. Brett's here. Very good morning to you, Brett. You wanted to talk about the upper house of state parliament.
2: Hi, Hamish. How are you?
1: Yeah, very well, thank you. What did you want to say?
2: Oh, well, firstly, David Attenborough, you know, it's a voice that's just recognisable. Like, you know who it is instantaneously, and like most of us, he's been around for our whole lifetime. So, but also to the upper house in New South Wales, a couple of weeks ago, Liz Kirby passed away at 105, who had been an actress and then became, who became a politician, and she held the balance of power in the upper house for many years. And like, people of New South Wales have elected a tablecloth or an assortment of different parties, like in the upper house. And I really think politicians need to work a bit harder and grow up and work together. And it's the Westminster system. And it's really good that legislation just doesn't just romp through. Chris Minns has had some legislation, like in the protest law, was struck down. And that's because stuff was rushed through, and it's the House of Review, and they all need to grow up and work together.
1: I suppose there is a question, though, about whether those processes are being taken advantage of or manipulated by the likes of Mark Latham. That seems to be what the government thinks. And in fact, it's an explicit assertion that they're overdoing it. They're basically pursuing vendettas.
2: But Mark Latham's one of 13 crossbenchers. You've got Greens, you've got Shooters Fishers, you've got Pauline Hanson, you've got Animal Justice, you've got the Cannabis Party, Liberation Party, is independent there. You know, it's only one person. You know, what about the other 12?
1: But do they have a mandate to hold up all of these laws, as they've been doing this week, that affect all of our lives, whether it is tobacco laws or the future of safety of turtles or, late night trading or live music? I mean, these have nothing to do with the issues at hand. Do these crossbenchers have a right to hold that up?
2: Well, the electors of New South Wales elected them to be there, and we entrust them, but we live in a civil society, and whether the laws get through or not, our lives are okay now. You know, like, you know, it's just tweaking laws that we've already got there that underpin our society. So if it takes a bit longer, in order to tweak some legislation that's already in the upper house and it gets held up because, you know, we are a civil society and our laws that are in place are going to protect us as we are, you know, as the status quo.
1: Okay, look, interesting perspective. Thanks very much for your call this morning, Brett. Have a great Friday and a wonderful weekend.
2: Okay, thank you very much. See ya.
1: This is Free Call Friday, 1-300-222-702. Jess is here from Manly, also on the state of New South Wales politics. Good morning, Jess.
3: Hey, Mitch, how are you?
1: Yeah, very well, thank you. What are you thinking about it all?
3: Oh, I just texted in to say thank you for all your coverage of it. I know earlier... the coverage, and I just think federal politics always gets a bit of a priority and it's a bit sexier, but state politics, it's really important to our everyday lives, things like hospitals and the state of our roads and transport, and I just think it's really important, so thank you.
1: Oh, no problem. Look, that's what we're here to do. I know these stories are a bit complicated, but it does seem to affect a lot of our lives in one way or another.
3: Exactly. Yeah, I used to work in state politics, so I'm maybe a bit biased.
1: Okay, so you know how dirty it can get.
3: Indeed, yeah.
1: All right, thanks, Jess.

0: 1-300-222-702 is the number. It is Free Call Friday, so you can call about whatever you'd like to discuss this morning. Sally's here from Wingham. Very good morning to you, Sally.
1: Hi, Hamish. How are you going? Look, I'm ringing in exasperation yet again about the Minns Labor government. At the end of last year, Minns proposed this notion of a private security firm being allowed to carry guns in public spaces to protect a specific part of our community, to a specific group in our community. He's brought it up again on the weekend, and it seems an absurd contradiction to the notion of a federal gun buyback and reducing guns in our society. If we want to reduce the guns in our society, we've got the police, and I'm not suggesting they are totally above board, but we've got the police. Why do we need a private security firm to have guns in public places to protect specific groups?
0: So
1: I just think it's not on.
0: Some context for listeners that may not be across this, Sally. From the Herald, they've been reporting that the Premier, in the days after the Bondi massacre, had first floated giving the community service security group, which provides security services to the Jewish community, including at schools and public events, greater ability to carry weapons. I suppose the point is there are some pretty big questions about New South Wales Police and their willingness and their delivery of security to those people who died.
1: Yeah, but the thing is, it doesn't matter whether it's a Jewish group with in relation to that horrific stuff that occurred last year. Virginia Bell is doing a great job with the commission information and interviewing people, et cetera, so far. And one of the things she said initially, which she would like to see taken up, which, of course, Albanese and the federal government jumped on straight away, is the notion of reducing guns in our culture. We do not want to go down the American path. I don't want people to behave in an abhorrent racist way, just as in terms of my sexuality, I don't want people to be homophobic. But I don't believe the way that we manage it is to have people walking around with guns suggesting, you know, aggression. It's not on.
0: Sally, thank you very much for your contribution this morning. We might look into one a bit further. Sally there from Wingham, 1-300-222-702 is the number. It is Free Call Friday. Renos is here. Very good morning to you.
2: Good morning, Hamish. How are you?
0: I am very well, thank you. We've been talking about David Attenborough turning

0: in New Guinea. So yeah,
1: hopefully with their permission.
0: Yeah, with yes. It's very, it's actually very strict and it's very well controlled in New Guinea. You know.
1: I've certainly come across that issue when you buy stuff and you're leaving the airport. They want to see all the stuff signed, and they can get pretty sensitive, and rightly so. A lot of stuff was taken inappropriately. Age of 100. Would you work till you're 100, Renas?
0: Well, I would, because why would you stop? I mean, if you still enjoy what you're doing, keep doing it. Chris is in his 70s and he still goes up to New Guinea and he goes through the villages. So he's still enjoying it. And why wouldn't you?
1: Yeah.
0: My mother's 91 and still gives me kaka, you know?
1: Renas, you probably deserve it.
0: Yes, a lot of people would say so, Hamish.
1: Have a good one.
0: Thank you. Bye.
1: It is Free Call Friday at 20 minutes past 9. David Spears will be here in the next half hour from Farrah, where the by-election is happening tomorrow. Maybe you've got something to say about federal politics. Maybe it's One Nation. Maybe it's the return of this collection of women and children from Syria overnight. 1-300-222-702. Nora is here on something entirely different this Free Call Friday. A very good morning to you, Nora. First off, how old are you, please?
2: 9.
1: Okay. You might be our youngest Free Call Friday participant ever. What would you like to talk about this morning?
2: I'd just like to say shout out to all the kids doing the opportunity class test today. You got this and good luck.
1: What a lovely message. So what's involved in this test, Nora?
2: Maths, reading and thinking skills.
1: Okay, and how have you prepared?
2: Done all the practice tests and watched videos about kids doing it.
1: Okay, and what's the smartest thing you know?
2: That it's okay to ask for help or whatever.
1: Oh, Nora, that is brilliant. Listen, will you call back next week and let us know how you went?
2: Maybe.
1: Okay. Good luck, Nora.
3: Thank you.
2: Thank you.
1: 1-300-222-702 is the number. That was very cute, wasn't it? Anthony's also here from Seven Hills. A very good morning to you, Anthony. I mean, it's a rough gig coming on after Nora. Can you beat that?
4: Yeah, it's a bit rough. Yeah.
1: Yeah, I'm very well, thank you, my friend. I'm glad it's the end of the week. What's on your mind?
4: I think Australia Day should be changed to today because it's May 8th today, so it would be more appropriate to call it Mate.
1: We all have to walk around and say, mate.
4: Yeah, correct. Yeah, wouldn't be a problem. I've got an Indigenous background myself that I've only recently discovered, so it'd help with a lot of those questions as well.
1: What do you mean that you only recently discovered? Tell me more.
4: Well, basically, it's always been a bit of a rumour that my grandfather was a stolen generation, but they would tell me maybe Lebanon, maybe Greek, something like that, pretty dark-skinned. And then one of the members of my extended family sort of did a research and found out our great-grandmother was basically married into the family when an ancestor died and then had two more kids, and our side of the family comes from that.
1: How fascinating. And what's this? What does it mean to you learning all of this?
4: I'd always suspected it. I'd always sort of believed that I was Indigenous just by the look of my grandfather. But it brings it makes me feel a lot more close to the country that I've always lived in. And it's hard in the way because I have all the advantages of being a white person. Like, by looks, you wouldn't pick me as Indigenous. But it explains a lot of the hurt that I've always felt growing up and loss in not connecting with, like, my culture and my family, I suppose.
1: And are you going on a journey of exploring that now?
4: I'm trying to. I'm 60 now. I've sort of brought it, like, I've got four kids myself, so I've sort of brought them in on it too. We've sort of reached out to the clan.

0: and group that my great grandmother came from, and researching some of that. My father always denied it, but he lives in Peak Hill, and the people that we come from live out near Cobar and Ivanhoe, out that area. And he was at an Indigenous funeral, and all the local elders were coming up and calling him brother and cousin, and they seemed to recognise him, and he's now accepted it. So that's a good thing as well.
1: Gosh.
0: And he's 80-year-old. Yeah.
1: What an extraordinary twist or turn for his life. It's sort of amazing to think of the journey we can go on as individuals, as humans,
0: in the course of
1: a lifetime.
0: It is, yeah.
1: Look, Anthony, thanks very much for sharing this morning. It's very generous of you.
0: No problem.
1: And I'll say happy Australia Day, mate.
0: Mate.
1: Have a good one, my friend.
0: Thank you.
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3: Pick up your phone and call me.
1: Well, that is one of the many things I love about Free Call Friday, those beautiful surprise stories. Wasn't that terrific? 1-300-222-702 is the number. It's 24 minutes past nine. Just on the topics that we didn't get to during the week, the state government's actually announced it's opening up 4 new busking sites at the Sydney Fish Market. Our producer Tobes thinks they got the idea from us, because you might recall when we were there on the opening day doing the outside broadcast, well, we brought along the first busker.
4: Oh, hallelujah. Oh, hallelujah. Oh, hallelujah.
1: Yeah, that is, of course, Alex Lloyd. Didn't he blow the roof off on the opening day of the fish markets? The state government's recently introduced 16 new official busking locations in the city. Would you like to see more of them? Where do you like seeing the buskers? Have you got a favourite busker? 1-300-222-702.

0: strong, but you needed proof. You saw her bathing on the roof, the beauty and the moonlight all over to you.
1: I just love that voice. That is, of course, Alex Lloyd. This is Free Call Friday on 702 Mornings. Lovely hearing from the Mornings community this time every week. Hisashi is here for another Friday. I think you called us last week, Hisashi. How are you, my friend?
2: Yeah, good, thank you. And many thanks for the opportunity last week, too.
1: Yeah, we actually had a lot of questions about the Yasukuni Shrine after you mentioned it and the history, and a lot of people getting in touch about that. It's not what you called about today, but what did you make of Takaichi's visits to Australia this week when she met with Albo?
2: Actually, I haven't, to be honest, I haven't really followed the news this week. I was quite busy with work. So,
1: Hisashi, what are you doing? You're meant to be, like super glued to 702 all the time.
2: I know. Unfortunately, this time was, one of my not-so-great moments.
1: What is it that you wanted to talk about this morning?
2: How do I explain this? Not exactly impressed with what I think is the lack of attention by the state or federal governments in our rail transport, particularly in response to the recent, fuel price spikes that we had.
1: Yeah, and obviously the big decision related to Inland Rail, for example, was going to go all the way to Brisbane from Melbourne. It's going to stop in parks. I mean, at least New South Wales has gotten something out of it. But, fair question, Hisashi. Thank you very much for your call this week. 1-300-222-702. This is Free Call Friday. Ian's here from Willoughby. Good morning.
3: Good morning.
1: What do you want to talk about this morning? Oh, he's gone. He's dropped off the line. 1-300-222-702 is the number. Rosemary's here from Kingsford. Good morning.
4: Good morning. I would like to talk about the divestment of defence assets and, in particular, Victoria Barracks. Last night I went to a community engagement session at the Paddington RSL, and we had Allegra Spender and Peter Khalil talking to us about the process. I was shocked to find that the government have taken the audit and made the decision to sell Victoria Barracks without, I believe, following due process. They're meant to look at community engagement, and from the tone and the information that was provided on the night, they've made the decision and now they're trying to defend it. And as Allegra Spender conducted a survey, and I've collected thousands of signatures against the sale, it would appear that nobody is really in favour of it except the government. So I'm very upset.
1: Mm. Do you think, though, the government, might be in a tricky spot here, and that ultimately with these sorts of things, you're never going to please everyone?
4: I understand that. But they're currently, their comment is that it is underutilized.
1: Well, it is, isn't it?
4: Well, certainly. But why are they renting large office blocks in the CBD? The other thing is that it has been used for other instances. For example, when VIPs come into Sydney that need security, they often fly into Victoria Barracks and can get out of their helicopters and get into secure cars. It's been used for disaster management.
1: Oh, come on, Rosemary.
4: Let's
1: be serious about this. I mean, it's not something that the broader Sydney public has access to. And I suppose that's the argument,
4: right?
1: It
4: is open every week.
1: And how often do you go?
4: I went a few weeks ago. As I said, I've lived there, and it is open every Thursday

0: curious about this. I mean, it's not something that the broader Sydney public has access to. And I suppose that's the argument,
1: right? It is open every week. And
0: how often do you go?
1: I went a few weeks ago. As I said, I've lived there and it is open every Thursday. And I think it's once a month it's open on Saturdays. And there are lots of...
0: What can the public use it for?
1: Well, what about all the people that are being recruited for the Defence Forces that are going for their interviews in an office block that the government is paying for in the CBD when they could be going to Victoria Barracks for it? What about the chiefs of staff that are in... decrepit places in Glenbrook that could be brought down to Sydney and used those spaces. The government don't want to pay the heritage costs of maintaining it, and that's a fact.
0: Yeah.
1: They can't afford it, who is going to, what private enterprise is going to maintain it to the standard that is required? And why should we be selling off our heritage so that they've got some dollars? You know, overseas people go to cathedrals, defence barracks, all sorts of things.
0: I can hear you feel super passionately about this, but I guess I have a question, because it's not them getting the dollars, it's us as taxpayers getting that money. We know that we have to, well, the government says we need to spend a lot on defence. We're in, you know, a pretty complicated world. We need to allocate that money elsewhere. And we're not really using these facilities.
1: They've chosen not to use the facilities. As I said, they're renting premises in the CBD that could be redirected to Paddington. And really, we have to protect these things. And if the government cannot afford to maintain it, what hope have we got that some private enterprise will do it? And from a heritage perspective, it is the only intact Georgian barracks. And that's a statement in itself. So if you go and sell it off and build something on the parade ground, you lose the whole completeness and you lose the perspective. It certainly could be used for an awful lot of things, training, education, all these sorts of things. It should remain in public hands. And in my view, it should be in defence hands. But this decision has been made without community consultation.
0: Yeah. Well,
1: that's upsetting.
0: You've put your argument very passionately this morning, Rosemary. Thank you very much. Thanks for tangling on it and allowing me to play devil's advocate. 1-300-222-702 is the number. We've got David Spears standing by to talk to you very soon from the seat of Farrah, where the by-election is happening tomorrow. First, though, let's get the news headlines. Tony Matthews is here at 9:32. Good morning, Tony.
2: Good morning, Hamish. The federal government is refusing to say how much it will cost to monitor the so-called ISIS brides who've returned to Australia from Syria. The group of four women and nine children landed in Sydney and Melbourne last night, with three of the women quickly arrested and charged with offences including slavery and terrorism. Iran is accusing the United States of violating the ceasefire by targeting an Iranian oil tanker and another ship entering the Strait of Hormuz. Iranian state media reports the country's armed forces exchanged fire.

0: with, quote, the enemy on Kesham Island in the Strait. Vote counting has begun in Britain in local elections that are expected to deal a big blow to the Prime Minister Keir Starmer's Labor Party and renew questions over his future in the top job. And Sir David Attenborough says he's been completely overwhelmed by the messages he's received ahead of his 100th birthday today. The veteran broadcaster and environmentalist celebrates the milestone on Friday local time in London with a special evening concert planned at the Royal Albert Hall. Sydney's weather, sunny today, winds westerly 20 to 30 kilometres per hour, turning southwesterly 15 to 20 kilometres per hour during the afternoon and evening, a maximum today of 21 degrees. The UV index is predicted to reach 3, with sun protection recommended between 10:20 and 1:20 this afternoon. Sunny again tomorrow, 22 degrees, mostly sunny on Sunday and 23. Showers are forecast for Monday, Hamish, and 22, and the showers are expected to hang around through till Thursday at this stage.
1: Tony, how would you feel if I suggested working until you're 100?
0: Like, well, if I was David Attenborough, that would just be amazing. I can't imagine stopping completely. I mean, you're always involved in something, aren't you? But yeah, he's phenomenal.
1: Yeah, happy birthday, David Attenborough. But yes, it's not a request. It's not a formal request. It's a long way off.
0: I think I'm older than you, so we're going to be seeing a lot of each other over the next, I'm not going to say how many years.
1: Tony, thank you very much. We'll see you in 25 minutes time.
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3: Mornings with Hamish McDonald.
1: 1300 222 702. A lot of reaction to that call from Rosemary about the Victoria barracks. Not universally supportive, I've got to say. We might get to some of that soon. 1300 222 702 is the number. Ian is here from Willoughby, who I did start to talk to during Free Call Friday, but the line dropped. But I particularly wanted to hear from you, Ian, because you're doing something fun tomorrow.
4: We are, Hamish, and thank you for taking the call. I'm with the Australian Ukulele Orchestra, and we have a performance down in Mona Vale tomorrow afternoon, just before Mother's Day, where the orchestra will play for

0: Is ScoMo your headline attraction?
1: So look, there's two people in the world that I despise the most. One is Tiny Tim, and the other one is Scott Morrison.
0: We're not meant to be. Bluebirds fly. There you go, somewhere over the rainbow. With the uke, it is 22 minutes to 10.
2: Thank you, Mr. Speaker.
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2: It is a riot.
4: I am honoured and I am up for the job.
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6: Stop
7: the
6: being racist.
7: Leader of the opposition.
8: Hold the front page. Albo likes a beer after work.
9: Very good governance, I might add.
0: I promise I won't surprise David Spears with any ScoMo on the uke this morning. Very good morning to you, David Spears.
10: G'day, Hamish. How are you going?
0: So you're in the seat of Farah this morning. Of course, the by-election is tomorrow. We saw you earlier on ABC News Breakfast. And you, I mean, the thing that really stood out is that you looked absolutely frozen.
10: It's a chilly couple of days. We picked a change in the seasons to come down here to Albury. And the rain's just come in now as well. But you'll be pleased to know I'm sitting in the back of the crew van while the camera operator's getting some footage outside.
0: And, those cushy TV correspondents sitting in the warm car while everyone else is out doing all the hard work.
10: You got it. You'd never do that.
0: So tell us, you take the temperature for us. How are things shaping up?
10: Yeah, so we've spent a couple of days here just talking to as many people as possible, particularly at the early voting centres. And I know it's not scientific, but I often find those vox pops do give you a pretty good read of where things are at. This is Albury, the big centre of Farah. There's a lot more sort of rural small hamlets that stretch way out to the west of the state. So this is the part of the seat, Albury, that was strong for the independent Michelle Millthorpe 12 months ago. She, in fact, outpolled Susan Lee in Albury itself, not the rest of the seat. But this time, there's still solid support for her, for Michelle Millthorpe, the independent, particularly on the hospital issue. But I got to tell you, it's about 50-50 support for One Nation. That Liberal vote has just collapsed. Couldn't find one person willing to tell me they were going to vote Liberal. Plenty saying they're going to vote One Nation. Even a former Labor voter who's voting One Nation, and that's here in Albury. It's going to be even stronger for One Nation in the smaller rural parts of the seat. So, yeah, I know it's not scientific, but the polls are pointing to One Nation. My conversations are pointing to One Nation. I'll be surprised if One Nation don't get there tomorrow.
0: And obviously, in the midst of all of this, I don't know what the correct term is, scuffle, drama at the polling booth between James Patterson, the Liberal senator, and a One Nation volunteer.
11: Don't video me without my bloody knowledge,
12: what's
11: mate.
12: What's your name, by the way? What's your name, mate?
11: You know what my name
12: Say
11: is.
12: Say it. Say it. What's your name?
11: No, I'll walk away.
12: That's assault.
11: You're a liar.
0: What happened?
10: Unedifying, Hamish. Unedifying. Look, you do sometimes get these moments on polling, but it's not often with a senior Liberal senator and power broker like that. Look, it's not something that's really come up with the conversations I've had with voters here. They're more interested in things like cost of living and housing and so on. But, yeah, it's one of those moments that will dominate a day or two at the end of a campaign. A bit of an ugly spat. And I think it touches on, the Libs have been very careful not to get into a fight with One Nation, but simmering below it all, you can see it there, can't you? This frustration with One Nation and having a go at the One Nation volunteer or the One Nation volunteer having a go at James Patterson. Whoever's to blame, I'm not sure if either of them come out of it looking particularly good.
0: We'll keep an eye on that, of course, over the weekend. This is what Pauline Hanson had to say in reaction just to the unedifying moment, as you describe it, David Spears.
13: We apologise to him for what happened and we've said we'll make every assistance possible.
0: That's Pauline Hanson there, but she now has backtracked on the apology, is that right?
10: Yes. Yeah, she has. And I think her and her candidate, David Farley, are calling James Patterson a mongrel dog or something like that for the way he behaved. So, yeah, they're no longer apologising. They're defending their volunteer. And so Patterson was goading him into it. So, yeah, it's turned into a real blue between the Libs and One Nation, something I think both sides were trying to be polite about each other, but this has seen them really roll their sleeves up and have a crack at each other.
0: Okay, let's talk about the East Coast gas reservation plan that the federal government has announced, obliging the gas companies to set aside 20% of their gas exports that would go to the spot market for the domestic market from July next year. We got a really big reaction from listeners this morning when we spoke to the Resources Minister, Madeleine King. Here's a bit of what she had to say.
14: There is a domestic supply obligation.

0: Of 20% of their total LNG export amounts that will apply from the 1st of July 2027. But we will build flexibility into the system to make sure that's achievable and respects those existing contracts, which are really important for regional energy security.
1: David Spears, there's certainly some grey areas around the detail of this, and certainly, I think, pretty reasonable questions about whether we as consumers of energy or all of the things that use that particular form of energy to get to us might actually flow through.
2: Yeah, a lot of details, TBC. It is a complicated market, but, you know, as the Minister, I'm sure, would have told you, this is about uncontracted gas, the gas that's sold on the spot market, and it's about the renewal of gas contracts, which I think are due up at the end of this decade, roughly. Look, the manufacturing sector here have long complained about this. We need to use more Australian gas and get that price down. So they'll be thrilled about this. The gas industry won't be. Politically, I think the government, look, they've decided not to go with the gas tax, at least for now, and they do say this is a good way of getting that gas price down for Australian consumers. Peter Dutton's the one who opened the door for them to do this. You know, it's only 12 months ago. He took to the election. Pretty similar idea. The government didn't like it much at the time, but look, it allowed them on the Labor side of politics to go for it because they've now got their opponents in the coalition having gone to an election with a pretty similar idea.
1: Oh, well, here's the Nationals leader, Matt Canavan.
3: Look, that's the test for this government. They've made lots of promises on gas. They put in draconian gas price-setting rules a few years ago. They did nothing. They've done nothing on reservation. And this, again, doesn't seem to be much of an announcement. It's a re-announcement of what they've said before Christmas, which still lacks key details about how it's going to work.
1: So, David Spears, reading some of the reaction from the industry, there's another dimension that we didn't quite get to with the minister, and I wonder if you could give us your take on it. The industry is saying that the sort of intention with this reserve is to create a small oversupply on the East Coast within the domestic market, and the sector is saying this will actually, in the longer term, lead to less investment and so, therefore, less gas.
2: I guess their concern there is that this oversupply drives down the price, and the basic economics will be if the price isn't high enough, you're not going to get that investment from foreign investors or anyone else into future gas reserves, gas projects, tapping more gas. So that will be their concern. We can only assume the government have worked through to some degree the details of this with the industry and are confident that this won't be that sort of chilling effect that the industry is talking about, and we'll still see the gas flowing. But, as Matt Canavan says, we've been saying a lot of the detail here is still to come.
1: Well, David, just before you go on the text line, someone's seeking to clarify your description of the situation with James Patterson and One Nation. The official term on the text line is being described as a bit of argy-bargy.
2: A bit of argy. That's exactly the term I was searching for. I'll use that henceforth. That's the precise definition.
1: David Spears, always great to chat. Have a good weekend, and we'll look forward to your coverage.
2: Thanks, Hamish. Cheers.
4: Have your say.
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1: Hope you're having a lovely Friday morning so far. Tops of 21 on the coast today and in the west, sunny. No rain expected. It is 14 degrees. Glorious autumn morning here in Parramatta Square at the moment. In fact, it's just after 9:45. You might recall during Free Call Friday, we landed on a conversation about Victoria Barracks. Rosemary putting a very passionate argument as to why it should not be sold. Nick is here from Avoca. Good morning, Nick.
6: Oh, good morning, Hamish. How are you?
1: Yeah, very well, thanks. I was interested in what you texted in about because you actually lived and worked there.
6: Absolutely, Hamish. In the late 90s, actually, when I was with the Australian Army. I'm retired now, of course, but an amazing facility in a great location, but fundamentally underutilised, and I'm sure there's better things that we can do with it rather than using it for what it is for now.
1: So you do think it should be sold, do you?
6: Yeah, sold, perhaps owned by the government, moved into it. I'm not sure. But I just don't think at the moment, really, that the facility is completely utilised when it can be. And it's an amazing facility with tremendous history and...

0: you know, whether the state government takes it over or buys it, you put in like convention center, I don't know. But the facility itself has been highly, a lot of money spent in maintaining the heritage of the location, and certainly that should remain. But really, it needs a lot more, how would I say, community involvement in a facility that it really is a great part of our history and legacy in Australia.
1: Yes, I've been reading more about what the government intends to do. I mean, there are heritage protections around the building or the buildings. So one would assume that whoever buys it does have to do something with them and maintain their heritage features. And I know it doesn't always work out well, but there are examples of heritage buildings being redeveloped and, you know, kept at a certain standard, and they're pretty great and they do good things for community, for society. You know, it could do a lot for the amenity of Sydney. How would you feel about that if it was private enterprise, but and there was public access, but it was built in and around?
0: What a wonderful outcome, and that would be your best case scenario. I mean, certainly the overhead in maintaining a facility as a heritage or National Trust listed location comes with a huge overhead. So whoever takes it over will have obligations in that regard. But certainly, at the heart of the issue you raise is keeping its history alive. And I think also at the heart of the issue is giving the public greater access to a facility like that.
1: Yeah. Look, it's a really interesting debate. And I think, you know, there's a lot of really valid arguments within that conversation. Natasha says, I completely agree with Rosemary. Hamish, you managed very well against your difficult questioning, which clearly revealed your personal views. I hope I haven't revealed a view. I'm not even sure what mine is. I think my job is to sort of tangle with this and help us draw out the arguments. As you point out, it's not used much. So I'm curious about what it is used for. When you were living there, what was it used for?
0: Well, it's a major army headquarter facility. I think what was the old Forces Command, or previous to that was land headquarters. It was the nerve centre of the army in terms of day-to-day operational management. But now that I think that's gone, much of what it did has gone back to a Brisbane-based organisation. And there is an opportunity now that is even more underutilised, particularly in terms of the Army's approach. Mind you, I haven't been in the Army for 26 years now, so I'm not up to speed as to what they're doing.
1: David on the text line says, your earlier caller raised an interesting point with government departments underutilising assets and then renting external office space. I mean, that is something that happens, isn't it?
0: Oh, certainly, no question. But if you look at the architecture and design of the building, it comes with some special special needs, special requirements. So that will be the vexing issue, I suppose, in terms of how you expand it. I would hate to see, you might recall that North Head was, they attempted to sell it off many, many, many years ago, and that facility went into I won't say into a state of ruin, but if you go out to North Head now, it bears nothing like what was the old School of Artillery, which was moved out there, but maintained. Yeah,
1: it's a pretty strange space now, isn't it? It's, you know, you certainly get the sense that a lot more could be done with it, although I suspect people that walk their dogs through or go running on the headland would say, no, I don't want construction in here. I don't want any fancy new buildings. I don't want hordes of tourists. But I suppose these are the pressures of a big and evolving city.
0: Well, absolutely. And, certainly from my perspective, when I was there, what a great location, quiet, private, secure, young children playing in open areas whilst you're living in the heart of Sydney.
1: Nick, thanks very much for your thoughtful call this morning.
0: Yeah, my pleasure. Thank you, Hamish.
1: 1300 222 702. We're going to take a look at the week in sport and the weekend ahead in sport with Pecure Frimpong very soon. But Connie's here from Moorebank. Good morning, Connie.
2: Good morning, Hamish.
1: What did you want to add to the conversation about the seat of Farah and the by-election and One Nation?
2: Okay, first and foremost, I don't belong to a political party. I'm one of those, you know, swingers. Every election I choose based on what I see at the time.
1: You're politically really polyamorous.
2: Absolutely. But what really riles me is no one can absolutely say what this political party known as, Pauline Hanson's party, has done for this country. I mean, she keeps promoting herself as one of

0: the work as well. She's an incredibly rich woman that's gained her money from being all these years in politics. But what have they done for the workers? What are they doing now for the workers? I mean, she kindly accepts a new aeroplane plus the dollars that go into. And what does she? What does her party have to do for having received that? It just blows my mind that we're becoming like America. But dollars count.
1: I wonder, Connie, though, what you hear from friends, family, people you work with maybe that are thinking of voting One Nation, because clearly a lot of people are, if we believe the polls, and I know some people don't, but clearly there is some support for One Nation. They may win the seat of Farah, just as one example. When you talk to people that are of that mind, what do they tell you? How do they
0: explain? Well, most of my cohort do not support her. They see through the party. They don't agree. Very, very few people agree with what she does. They just shake their head at the things she does in Parliament, and they just don't get any. There's no data behind it. There's no information of what the party's achieved or what he intends to achieve. It's all negative, negative, negative.
1: So you just pointed out something which I think is really interesting and important about this phenomenon, whatever it is, and you talk about her stunts in Parliament. These are difficult times, right? And they're tough times for a lot of people. Yep. And life is quite hard and, you know, cost of living, et cetera, et cetera, et cetera. I wonder if she somehow gives expression to those feelings, you know, the stunts, the arguments. Is she somehow channeling those frustrations in a way that people connect with?
0: You said expressing, I say exploiting, because at the end of the day, we are, in the scheme of things, a small country affected by what goes on internationally. Can we reverse everything here? No, we can't. But what she wants people to believe is that they can make a difference. They can make things better for the ordinary people. But reality is that, no, it won't happen overnight. We can't change things. Again, we are a very small country that depend on the rest of the world for our financial future, if you will. And I'm a self-funded retiree, so it's hurting me what's happening elsewhere. But I know enough to understand that no one, no Liberal Party, Labor Party or anyone can switch it, you know, tomorrow. It's not going to happen.
1: Connie, thanks very much for your call this morning. It's been really lovely chatting.
0: Lovely listening to you every day.
1: Oh, well, thank you. Bye-bye. Thank you for listening.
2: Ollie into the open court for a winner. Curls it around the post.
3: Chipping up in the air. Could be caught. It's got a bit off.
2: Right over the top of one, and he's able to score the try.
4: This game on here.
2: That will ignite the crowd.
5: The champions stand up when it counts most.
1: It is time to talk sport, and Pakua Frimpong is here from ABC Sport. A very good morning to you, my friend.
6: Good morning to you, Hamish.
1: Let's kick off with the AFL. Frio has won its eighth consecutive game against the Hawks overnight, and it seemed the Hawks just could not hold on.
6: No, they certainly could not hold on. Frio are continuing their fantastic season. They've moved to top of the AFL ladder at the moment. They started the fourth quarter rough. They were behind by 19 points in the final quarter, and they started kicking 1 for 5. But then all their attackers, they just started firing, and they kicked the final 5 goals in that game to win 88-73. So Fremantle, after a last season where, you know, they had their ups and downs, but in the back half of the season they were fantastic, they've really used that momentum into this season and are looking at one of the best teams in the competition.
1: Well, here's what coach Justin Longmuir said after the game.
7: Yeah, just incredibly proud of the players, which I just told them to have 4 games in 18 days or whatever we did, back-to-back-to-back, 6-day breaks. Didn't hear any players talking, whinging about it, talking about how sore they were. They just got to work and win, lose, or draw tonight. I thought we prepared really well.
1: Okay, well, that was the after-match analysis. Pakua, what games have you got your eye on this weekend?
6: Yeah, I'm looking forward to North taking on the Swans, the Giants and Essendon. The reason I'm looking forward to the Swans match, they're sitting second on the table, but they're going to be without Charlie Kerner in this match. He's got an abdominal strain. So for the Swans, if they get the win over North Melbourne, who had a great start to the campaign, they'll move themselves back to the top of the table. But I'll be interested to see how the Swans go without Kerner. Last year, they really struggled with having so many players out, and this year they've been a little bit fitter. Interesting to see how they go. And then obviously GWS are taking on Essendon, who have really, really struggled this season. They've only got one win to their name up against

0: the Giants. But Essendon have made a big change. No Ben McKay in this side. He's been in really, really poor form. They do welcome back Darcy Parrish, and the Giants are going to be without Jesse Hogan. So I'm intrigued by those matches. And, you know, as a Collingwood supporter, I'm also looking forward to the Collingwood game as well.
1: Okay. Then in the NRL last night, the Dolphins thrashed the Bulldogs at Lang Park.
0: Yeah, the Bulldogs are having a tough time at the moment after a really impressive 2025 season. They are really, really struggling. And the Dolphins, once they cut out all the silly errors, they absolutely went firing and really dismantled this Bulldog side, who just can't get out of their own way, continuing with all the penalties. And Cameron Serrato spoke about how easy they are to pick off in these sorts of matches. They really need to turn it around if they want to make finals. But, it, you know, Dolphins 44-12 winners on the night.
1: And briefly, in the A-League, Picure.
0: Yeah, it's the A-League's semi-finals for both the men's and the women's. For the women's, it's the second leg of the semi-final. So the two winners this weekend, they will play in the grand final. We've got Melbourne City taking on Melbourne Victory. Melbourne City were 1-0 winners in the first meeting. So they'll be trying to get back to a grand final. They didn't make it past this point last year. Melbourne Victory were last year's finalists. And then we have the Wellington Phoenix taking on the Brisbane Roar. Last week, when they played in Brisbane, it was such an incredible crowd there in the Roar got the win at home, 2-1. But now they travel to New Zealand to take on the Knicks, who are in their first ever finals campaign, their first ever time playing in front of their fans away in such an important match. So it'll be interesting there. And then for the A-League men's, it's Auckland taking on Adelaide. Auckland coming through in penalty shootout against Melbourne City to face Adelaide, who came second in the league phase. And then if you're obviously in Sydney, this is a great game to go to. Sydney FC taking on the Jets. The Jets were the premiers this season, and they'll be trying to get to a grand final.
1: We do have to get to the news. I'm sorry to cut you short
0: No,
1: there.
0: No stress.
1: Picure Frimpong from ABC Sport. It's news time.
2: It's 10 o'clock. Good morning. Tony Matthews with ABC News. Australian Federal Police have charged two more women with links to Islamic State after they arrived from Syria. Natasha McFarlane reports.
3: 53-year-old Korsar Abbas and her daughter, 31-year-old Zainab Ahmed, were both arrested at Melbourne Airport last night after arriving home from Syria with their children. They've both been charged with crimes against humanity. The AFP alleges Mrs. Abbas was complicit in the purchase of a slave and knowingly kept the woman in the home. Meanwhile, it's alleged her daughter, Mrs. Ahmed, also knowingly kept a female slave. In Sydney, 32-year-old Janai Safa was also arrested last night and charged earlier this morning with terror-related offences. All three women are expected to face court today.
2: Next week's federal budget is expected to contain $64 billion in savings and reprioritisations. The Finance Minister has outlined some of the cuts or spending changes being made across government, including reductions in growth of the NDIS and uncommitted grant funding. Treasurer Jim Chalmers says the budget will include net savings, but he's not announcing details ahead of time.
4: This is an historically large gross savings figure. And it is also exceedingly rare that a government will be handing down two budget updates in a row where there's a net save. We had a net save in the December update, and there will be a net save on Tuesday night.
2: President Donald Trump has suffered another setback to his global tariff regime, with a second US court ruling that the tariffs are illegal. America's editor, John Lyons, has more.
5: In February, the US Supreme Court ruled that the initial Trump tariffs were illegal, prompting the president to pursue an alternative legal means. But now the US Court of International Trade has ruled in favour of businesses which challenged these new tariffs, which Mr. Trump had introduced under the US Trade Act of 1974. While countries such as Australia have been hit by these tariffs, which provide for a 10% tariff on all goods, this court victory applies only to those businesses which join the legal action. But it leaves open the possibility for others to join the challenges.
2: New South Wales police say they've seized the largest amount of child abuse material in the state's history as a major online exploitation investigation comes to an end. Digby Worthmuller has more.
6: Detectives made their final arrest yesterday following raids in Nowra and Corrimal on the state's south coast, charging a 37-year-old man. Police say the operation uncovered more than 70